0: in every category. Just dial pound 250, say micro, and PureTalk's U.S. customer service will take it from there. Again, pound 250, micro. And yes, I told you so.
1: From the WMAY newsroom, I'm Mike Widmacher. Back to school has barely begun, and already police had to investigate two separate incidents that took place in the Ball-Chatham School District. One incident involved a Glenwood Intermediate School student bringing a handgun lookalike on a bus, and the other involved a Glenwood High School student making a threat on social media referencing the possibility of gun violence. According to a release from the school district, both incidents were, quote, addressed immediately once they were reported. Our administrative teams, school safety personnel, and law enforcement partners responded quickly to investigate the circumstances and ensure the safety of our students and staff. The Illinois Department of Employment Security announced Thursday that the unemployment rate in Illinois ticked down 0.2% from June to July, according to data provided by the U.S. Bureau of Labor Statistics. The 4.9% unemployment rate from July is up 0.6% from the same month 1 year ago. The revised June unemployment rate was 5.1%. The industry sectors with the largest monthly payroll jobs increases included private education and health services, trade, transportation, utilities, and professional and business services. 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
4: Here is your updated News Channel 20 Storm Team forecast. Lows dip down to about 61, with fog and spots tonight under clear skies, winds out of the northeast, around 5 miles per hour. Mainly clear skies, with fog and spots early tomorrow, daytime highs approaching 85. Slight chance for storms. Tomorrow night, lows dip down to about 67, partly cloudy skies. I'm meteorologist Carol Foster on 97.7 and 970 WMAY, Springfield's News and Talk. 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

0: Normal is broke and common sense is weird, so we're here to help you transform your life. From the Ramsey Network and the Fairwinds Credit Union Studio, this is The Ramsey Show. I'm Dave Ramsey. Jade Washall, number one best-selling author, Ramsey Personality, is my co-host today. Chris is in Phoenix. Hey, Chris, how are you?
1: Hey, I'm doing good, and you?
0: Better than I deserve. What's up?
1: Hey, so I'm in a deep situation. So this is kind of a serious thing with me and my family right now. So I have a mother, single mother. I have three other siblings. We are from Wisconsin, and my mom, she does pretty good financially. She's a doctor, but she wanted all of us to go to college. With us going to college, she took out multiple Parent PLUS loans in order for us to go to school. She moved us out to Arizona. So she kind of took care of us, like paid for, you know, my rent for 2 years while I was in school, graduated. Now I'm in a good financial position. My mom is in Arizona, and she wanted to purchase a $800,000 home. They won't let her purchase the home because of her debt-to-income ratio from the Parent PLUS loans that she took out for us, me and my siblings. I'm kind of the more financially responsible one. So she asked me if I could, you know, be a co-signer on her $800,000 mortgage. Keep in mind, I'm only 22 years old. You know, I have my own place, I have my own car. I don't really have much debt outside of, you know, the Parent PLUS loans that I'm helping my mom with. But she's kind of guilt-tripping me and saying, hey, out of everything I did for you, this is the least that you can do for me. So it's kind of a fight with the family, an $800,000 mortgage that I'm scared to co-sign because, one, I don't know if I'm ever going to be able to get off of it. And two, I don't. My mom is, she's pretty smart. Like, she's not, like,
0: financially. No, she's not.
2: Well, there's something really important here that can easily be missed, which is, just because something turned out okay doesn't mean there wasn't a mistake attached to it, right? Like, you guys you ended up in college and you guys are okay, but there was still a mistake that she made in co-signing all those loans. Otherwise, she would be able to buy her house no problem and there would be no debt to income ratio issue. So you've got to go to her and say, here's the thing, Mom. I thank you for everything you've done for me, but there's still co-signing is not a good thing. And the same way that you're having problems because you co-signed, if I co-sign for you, I'm signing up for the same set of problems. I'd rather do this, and I'd rather you find a way to do this in a way that there's no mistake attached to it.
0: Agreed.
1: Got it.
0: Yeah. But she's not going to accept that because she's already gone into travel agent for guilt trip modes. But
1: oh, my goodness. Yeah, it's been bad.
0: Yeah. So let me ask you, how much Parent PLUS loans did she take out in total? Do you have any idea?
1: For me, all four of my siblings, probably around $200,000.
0: Okay. And you said she's a doctor.
1: She's a doctor, yes.
0: And what does she make?
1: She probably makes around that, I would say around $160,000.
0: Okay. All right. So I'm going to gift her a Total Money Makeover book from me and a year's subscription to the Every Dollar app and suggest that she decide, starting today, that she become financially responsible for the first time in her life, because what she did was very irresponsible. It was stupid. Okay? What she did was stupid. It was of good heart, and she was intending good things, and she was putting herself on the line for her children, which sounds like a good warrior princess single mom. I appreciate all of that. But then to turn around and ask a 22-year-old to help you buy a $1 million house, you ought to be ashamed of yourself, lady.
1: Right.
0: That's ridiculous. Okay?
1: Right.
0: And as a dad of children that are grown, they're not children anymore, adults, generation two, that are responsible, I would never do that to people that I love.
1: Right.
0: And it's just wrong. Okay? So, no, you don't get to buy a house because instead you chose, Dr. Lady, to go into debt to send your kids to school. I don't agree with your decision. I agree with your motives. Your motive was sweet and kind and noble, but your decision was stupid, and now you have to work your way out of stupid so you can buy a house. So for the next 2 years, you get to live on $60,000 and put $100,000 on $200,000 worth of student loans for 2 years, and they go away. Boom. And then you have a life instead of screwing up your own kid's life that you set out to help originally. Now you want to screw it up. So that's my message to her. You can play this for her. Quit guilt tripping your kids. Suck it up, Buttercup, and clean up your mess. instead of dumping it on your 22-year-old.
2: Yeah, that's right.
0: Now, I love you, Mom. I'm happy for what you did, but that's my message to you from an old grandpa to a soon-to-be, hopefully, old grandma. And you clean up this mess, and then you don't saddle your own children with this. And so here's what's going to happen, though, Chris, okay? She's not going to do any of that, probably. And she's probably not going to accept your no.
2: She's probably going to, you're going to feel blamed.
0: She's going to blame you. Yeah. She's going to be mean. She's going to be nasty. And she's going to get her feelings hurt. Because boundaryless people, when you put up a boundary, always resist the boundary. 100% of the time.
2: Well, and she's saddling her responsibility in the deal on you.
0: Yeah. You didn't sign up for this. She did. You didn't ask her to. She did. So you're set free, my brother. Do not do this. Whatever you do. But also, do not expect it to come without consequences of her whining and rolling around in the floor, foaming at the mouth, or whatever it is she's going to do, okay?
1: Right. And my siblings are also, it's like a whole family thing.
0: Well, tell your siblings to bite it. You know, they don't get a vote anymore. You're like a free 22-year-old man that gets to do what he wants to do with his life. You are not required to do this. And your siblings, by the way, are irresponsible, too. Hello?
1: Mm-hmm.
0: Which also nullifies their vote.
2: But and here's the other part of this. You're young, and the more that you establish your boundaries in this way, and the more that you draw a line in the sand and say, I'm not going to participate in behaviors that I know are stupid choices financially, over time, the less you'll be pulled into that orbit of stupidity.
0: Here's the message you're delivering while you're doing this, and you didn't even mean to. The unintended consequences, your sibling's wife now knows she can't call you for money.
2: Right.
0: Because Chris has got one big answer. It's that magic ancient word that sets you free. No. No one says the word anymore. It's ancient. It's a sound that has disappeared from our culture. You're not allowed to say it anymore. But I've taught people all the time, be defiant, not compliant. The answer is no. You press your tongue towards the roof of your mouth, you release, make a kissing motion.
2: Yes.
0: No. That's how it looks. That's how it sounds. It's an interesting word. We don't hear it much anymore. You're not allowed to say it to people because you get labeled all these things. And you say, no, that's foolish. No, that's wrong. No, that violates my ethics and my values. No, I'm not going to do that. No, that's not helpful. No, at the end of this story, we'll all be pissed if we do this. So no, because that's what's going to happen. You're going to get married and have a kid, and you're not going to be able to buy a house because you're co-signed to your mother, who's still going to be chained to Parent PLUS loans and an $800,000 mortgage and can't get you off because she can't refinance it. And then probably the house is going to get run down and can't even get sold because she can't keep it up. Because this is a pattern, dude. This is what's, you know, there's nothing good going to come of this. Please endure the pain of everyone not liking your answer, because 10 years from now, they'll be happy you answered this way.
2: The kids call it standing on business.
0: Oh, there you go.
2: You stand on business.
0: All right, there we go. What's the one that Deloney says? He says, accept regret more than...
2: I'm not going to get it.
0: Because I can't make it come to my head either. But it's perfect for this. But anyway, we'll remember it later.
2: Guilt over resentment.
0: Guilt over resentment. You'll be resentful later. Choose guilt now versus resentful later.
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0: Lucy's in Charlotte. Hi, Lucy. How are you?
9: Hi, good. Thanks for taking my call. Hi, Jade. Hi, Dave.
0: How can we help?
9: So I was hoping that you can help settle a debate between my husband and I. And by debate, I mean more me making fun of him for this, but I'll let you know what it is.
0: Oh, good. We get to make fun of him.
9: He's scared. So we got married in January. We've combined our finances, so we have a joint checking.
0: How old are you guys?
9: I'm 34 and he's 35.
0: Okay, all right.
9: And we are very blessed to be financially stable. I pay my phone bill from our joint checking account. It's prepaid. It's great. He and his three siblings, they are still on his parents' phone bill that his parents pay.
0: That's sweet.
9: He says if it's not broke, don't fix it. And I just think this is crazy.
0: It's broke. It's broke. You're a 35-year-old man. You should have been off your parents' cell phone plan 10 years ago.
9: Yeah.
0: Yes, you should make fun of him at length.
9: Okay, this is exactly what I thought.
0: Does his mommy fold his underwear, too? I mean...
9: Surprisingly not. This is the only thing that I just think it's crazy, and he thinks it's normal. So
0: no, it's not normal. It's not normal. Okay. It's It's more normal than it should be, but normal kind of sucks in our culture. We've gotten people all confused about, you know, we got 35-year-olds living in their mother's basement still playing, you know, Call of Duty because they've never actually figured out what duty is. And so, yes, crazy. So
2: he hasn't paid the bill in 15 or 20 years. He's never paid the bill. So he probably wasn't even thinking about it. Let's be fair there. He probably wasn't even thinking about it. Then you brought it up. That was his opportunity to go, you know what? I forgot about this. You're right. I should
0: move like
2: it.
0: A grown man and stuff now. I should pay my own bills and stuff now.
2: Yes.
0: Because that's what adults do and stuff now. Wow.
9: Yeah, and it wasn't ever
0: That's fun. Yes, we should all make fun of him. On behalf of all the 35-year-old mama's boys out there, we should make fun of him.
9: Okay.
0: Mercilessly. Mercilessly. Yeah, you win, Lucy. Yeah. You win. Touchdown.
2: That's funny.
0: It is very funny, and it's cute, and, you know, we'll have some fun with it. But it does bring up something that, I mean, we did a show yesterday on real estate. And the number of single ladies buying a home is now three times the percentage of single men buying a home for the first time in history.
2: Which is interesting because women tend to earn
0: less
2: dollars.
0: In general, yes. Not always, but they also tend to want to make a, quote, home, so to speak, a nest. And but what we're seeing is that we've got, it's the numbers vary depending on who you read and who you believe, but somewhere between 40 and almost 50% of the single males under 30 are living at home still.
2: Well, this goes back to a lot of the content that you were talking about earlier in the year, because there's data that's attributed to that, right?
0: Yeah, well, it's the, you know, there's a couple of things, we're seeing that are causing that. Those guys are not, they don't feel like they are winning in the marketplace for various reasons. And so they are further trapping themselves by being the generation that has sold their soul to DraftKings. The sports betting is through the roof and that, and it's killing them. They're losing like hand over fist. They've made, you know, DraftKings and whoever else just unbelievably billions of dollars in a very short period of time. And that's where the crypto bros live. Because they're swinging for the fence. They don't think they can hit a single and get on base. So everything they do is a desperate move. It's a bet on a football game or a bet on crypto. And that's the only thing that's going to get me out because I can't do slow and steady. It doesn't work for me. I'm too scared. I'm too stuck. I'm too whatever. And I blame mom and dad because, you know, in my 20s, there were times I got married at 22. But in my 20s in college and as a young married person, there were times I was terrified, but it was really good for me. A lot of wonderful things happen out of a healthy desperation. Because I knew if I didn't do it, it wasn't going to get done.
2: Well, that's what I was going to ask. Do you think it's a low expectation of, hey, we don't even expect you to do this? Or do you think the expectation is scaring them and it's like, hey, I don't think I can meet this. I'm not even going to try.
0: Yeah. Well, it goes all the way back to early childhood. Teach your children to do hard things.
2: Yeah.
0: Teach your children to do hard things. And then at some age, early 20s at the latest, like when you come home from college, you can't come home. Be a man, my son.
2: Oh, yeah.
0: Get a place to live. Moms and dads are not doing a 28-year-old favors when they're spending their evenings on binging Netflix. They're betting on sports. And, with DraftKings, they're buying crypto, and they're excellent at video games. You have done them no favors. You're a child abuser. Because who wants to date that guy?
2: And that's the problem. Yeah, that's the problem too.
0: What father wants his daughter dating that guy?
2: What?
0: Daddy, he's a dreamer. Oh, God, they're going to live in the basement.
2: I want to see that you can go out and make a life before you add me to your life. You know what I'm saying? Like, I want to see that. I want to see it happen. I want to see that you can get a
0: the
2: place.
0: The dictionary is the only place that success comes before work. Everywhere else, work comes before success. And so, moms and dads, an eagle that is not kicked out of the nest pretty quickly becomes a turkey. And so we need to kick the little eaglets out. And let them have some terror. Oh, well, it's hard out there. It is not hard out there compared to when you did it, moms and dads. It's the easiest and best time in the history of the world right now. The stock market's freaking booming. Jobs are everywhere. Now, not $150,000 a year jobs for people who got a degree in left-handed puppetry to follow their passion. No, people who actually are working at things that the society needs, it's out there. And if it's not, give them a lawnmower. Run down to Home Depot, buy a leaf blower. Rich people are afraid of leaves. You've got a job instantly. Instantly. It's the sound of success.
2: Facts.
0: You know? Get it, baby. Get it. So the wussification of America is beyond belief. We have killed a generation of young men by not teaching them how to throw their shoulders back, lean into the harness, and pull something. Now, does that sound like a dad joke? I don't care. I'm observing the socioeconomic data. I'm also talking to the young women who wish there were some more men out there that they could date instead of a mama's boy living in their mother's basement. And it's just ridiculous, you guys. It's out of control. I got to tell you, I got a whole bunch of good ones. It's not the entire generation. We've got 750 in their 20s working at Ramsey right now.
2: Mm-hmm.
0: And they're incredible. Their eyes are shining. They're passionate. They're talented. And they can balance a checkbook. And they can pay their own light bill and buy their own milk. And, you know, this is a... I mean, Lucy's calls fun, and we can have fun and joke around with her about winning her argument. And, yes, she needs to get off cell phone bill. But it kind of points to this whole other rant.
2: Yeah, it does.
0: This whole other issue that we're running into. It's affecting the housing market. Okay? So twice as many women, single, 30-year-olds are buying homes as men, 30-year-olds. First time in history. Why? I don't know. Other than they're maturing emotionally, relationally faster?
2: Mm-hmm.
0: I don't know. And
2: they don't want to wait on someone else to.
0: If they're waiting around, they ain't waiting on the knight.
2: Yeah, in shining armor.
0: Knight in shining armor, thank you. Because his armor's pretty tarnished because he's been playing video games all day.
2: He needs some WD-40.
0: He needs to get him a little stainless steel, rub that armor, shine that. Golly, you guys, come on. The great news is for you young men that will decide you want to shoulder up, you're going to be so rare that you're going to have your pick of the litter, baby. You got a guy that works and pays his own bills and is walking around and is kind and gentle and has integrity. You can have anything you want out there, man.

0: Here's something most Medicare agents won't say. Most of them can't show you all your options. They're tied to a handful of companies, so they're only going to show you what those few sell. 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Chapter helped her switch to a plan for $168. That's over $2,700 a year back in her pocket. And listen, you only get certain windows of time to make this decision. If you miss it, you could be stuck with the wrong plan for an entire year. But here's the good news. Chapter's services are completely free to you. So don't settle for limited options or guess your way through this. Just dial #250 and say Medicare. That's #250 and say Medicare.
1: From the WMAY newsroom, I'm Mike Windmacher. A Springfield man has been sentenced to nearly 6 years in federal prison for possession of a weapon by a felon. U.S. Attorney's Office for the Central District of Illinois said 33-year-old Kevin Gladney threw a stolen .45-caliber semi-automatic firearm with a shoulder brace from a car he was driving that police were chasing in February of 2022. Police found the weapon after Gladney crashed the car. A federal grand jury returned an indictment against Gladney in 2023. He was arrested in Texas in 2024 and pleaded guilty in April of this year. Gladney was sentenced to the 70-month prison term on Tuesday in federal court in Springfield. Democrats gathered in Springfield for celebrations centered around Governor's Day on Wednesday at the Illinois State Fair. Cable News Illinois reports thousands attended a morning brunch with elected officials before heading to the fairgrounds for a rally featuring Senator Elizabeth Warren. Even though there are hundreds of Republicans on the ballot in Illinois, Democrats mostly focused on a common opponent, Donald Trump. Party leaders shared how they fought back against the Trump administration and encouraged supporters to work together to elect Democrats. Governor J.B. Pritzker says he's working hard to make sure people across the state hear their message. A Rochester man was arrested at the state fair after a short chase on foot after a gun was found in his bag. Illinois state troopers took Kyler C. Benton of Rochester into custody. Benton was charged with aggravated and lawful possession of a firearm and obstruction of justice. Court records show that a preliminary hearing has been set for September 3rd in his case. For more news, visit WMAY.com.
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7: Here is your updated News Channel 20 Storm Team forecast. Lows dip down to about 61, with fog and spots tonight under clear skies, northeasterly winds around 5 miles per hour. Ample sunshine expected and foggy early tomorrow, daytime highs approaching 86. Lows dip down to about 67 tomorrow night, slight chance for storms. I'm meteorologist Kara Foster on 97.7 and 970 WMAY, Springfield's News and Talk. Currently, it's 79 degrees.
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0: Scott is in Chicago. Hey, Scott, how are you?
1: Good, sir. How are you doing today?
0: Better than I deserve. What's up?
1: So, as a travel tech, it's really hard to stay on a budget as far as food and staying with decent nutrition. What do you recommend?
0: I'm sorry, the nutrition is the problem or just the impulsiveness?
1: Both. So it's really, I'm not at home, like, except for 2 days out of the month, three days out of the month.
0: Okay.
1: So when it comes to, like, homemade meals, stuff that has, like, good, and it's actually good for you and doesn't cost an arm and a leg, that's where I'm really struggling when it comes. I'm on baby step number two. I'm under 10 grand left in debt. I'm getting there. Last month, I was able to put a,
0: there's kind of two questions built in, if I'm understanding. Number one is, how do I not go over my allocated amount that I have to spend? And number two is, how do I literally physically create food that's acceptable for a human being to eat while you're on the road? Which, that's really hard, but Jake can help us with that.
2: Yeah, what is your budget? How much can you spend a week?
1: $240 is what my per diem is.
2: That's a lot.
0: You have a per diem. That's wonderful.
2: Yeah.
1: Yeah.
2: Well, that's wonderful, and you also, because that, you know, that's plenty, I think, for one human being. And then
0: that's
2: the other
0: $1,000 a month.
2: Yeah, if you can't do that, we got other problems.
1: 240. Sorry,
0: for the
2: per
0: month
2: week,
0: or the week?
2: Per week.
1: For the week.
0: Yeah, 240 times three times four is $1,000.
2: Yeah, it's a lot of money.
1: Yeah.
2: Okay. So tell me, what are you?
1: I tried to take most of that and put it towards the debt, though. So
2: okay,
1: that's kind
2: so
1: of
2: you've
1: like,
2: cut
0: oh,
2: it down.
0: There's the problem. Okay.
2: So,
0: all right, so how can we eat for $240 a week or less healthy on the road, Jake?
2: Yeah, I think you need to find healthy meals that are already prepared. If your hotel room doesn't have the little kitchenette where you can do some things on your own, then you're going to the grocery store and you're going to the deli area and you're picking up salads and you're picking up grilled chicken and you're picking up grilled tofu and you're picking up things that were made fresh that day. They're not filled with all, you know,
0: you mean
2: you're not
0: going
2: to...
0: pick up tofu on purpose?
2: I've done it before.
0: Oh, that's pretty scary.
2: But my point is, you're not going to pick up, you're not going through McDonald's, you're not going to Sonic, you're not going through the drive-thru. You can do something just as quickly. You're just popping in the grocery store, picking up something that's pre-made. What would keep you from doing that, and what has kept you from doing that is the question. Because I think you know that, right? That what I said
1: I
2: is not...
1: I work a minimum of 10 hours a day, often goes to the 14-hour day. That's kind of where... going to the grocery store is kind of like...
2: Are you saying it's closed by the time you get there? Is that the problem?
1: Not always, but also it's like by the time I get done my last job, the closest grocery store is like a 30 minutes out the
2: way.
1: Okay,
2: so here's what I hear.
1: There's not be Walmart.
2: What I hear is there's pre-planning that needs to happen. So what's happening is the time is happening to you. You haven't thought about it at all, and it's time to leave work, and you're like, oh, crap. It's 8 o'clock, what's open, and now you're having to solve the problem on the fly. What I would suggest is solving the problem ahead of time and saying, here's what my rhythm has to be. I have to go to the grocery store on X day, and I grab 5 meals, and I keep them in the refrigerator in the hotel, or I keep them in my cooler that's refrigerated in my car, and you just solve it ahead of time. This is just a pre-planning thing. I don't think it's a money thing. I don't even think that it's a you don't know what choices are available to you. I truly think it's just a getting ahead of it and planning ahead. Because how long do you spend in each city or in each location?
1: Normally a week to 2 weeks.
2: Yeah.
1: And then they kind of give me different regions in that area. So
0: you take your
1: like
0: flight in. You fly in on Sunday, usually?
1: Oh, I drive. I have a work truck because I have tools. I'm a fiber technician.
0: Oh, cool.
1: Like I do
0: even better
1: different stuff.
0: Even better. Okay, so you schedule to get there 2 hours earlier than you used to.
1: Correct.
0: On the first day. And you go to the grocery store and you load your cooler for the week with things you're going to make when you get back to the hotel room.
1: Got it.
0: That's the only thing you can do.
2: That's all you can do.
0: Because otherwise, you could take your lunch with you during the day, get up in the morning, make you a lunch, take it with you. We've all done that just about.
1: Always.
0: How old are you?
1: I'm turning 30 this year, and I'm
0: good
1: trying
0: to
1: be debt-free by 30.
0: Good for you. Well done. I'm proud of you. You're killing it, man. It's a great question, by the
2: way. Yes, Scott. When my husband and I, we used to do musical tours around the United States, and sometimes a tour could be 14 or 21 days. And so that's what you do. And you could be in a different city each day. And so that's what we had to do. But our hotel was kind of in a central point, and so we would. We'd go to Whole Foods or we'd go to Publix, load up on the things we want, just like Dave said. Some things would be quick and prepared that we can just pull out of the refrigerator and heat up, and other things, because we had a kitchenette, we could go in and say, okay, well, I am going to go ahead and grill this piece of tofu, or I am going to go ahead and, you know, slice up this salad myself. And that it truly is just getting ahead of it, and that's all there is to it.
0: Yeah. So pre-planning in detail helps you do two things. One is it keeps the thing from happening to you. You're happening to it. You're being proactive in terms of the nutrition and the food selection. And you don't ever see the inside of a restaurant with what we're laying out.
2: And you're going to spend less money.
0: You're going to spend a lot less money, and you're going to get the stuff from a nutrition and health standpoint that you're actually looking for there. And you'll learn about that. It may be that you like I think probably one of the best things on the planet is a ripe tomato, personally, because I'm from the South.
2: A tomato sandwich?
0: And I'm just saying. So if it was me, and if it was my wife, too, we would probably figure out where the closest farmer's market was to where I'm getting ready to go to work for two weeks. And I'd probably hit that puppy on Sunday afternoon and load the veggies up, the fresh veggies
2: that.
0: Like that.
2: Dave,
0: and,
2: what do you
0: my
2: make?
0: My mouth is watering.
2: I was going to say, what's I need
0: don't
2: to know?
0: I make anything.
2: No, what's your go-to meal? If Sharon said, Dave, it's on you tonight, what are you making?
0: We would starve. Reservations.
2: Not
0: I would
2: even
0: make
2: a steak?
0: Reservations.
2: Not even a steak on the grill?
0: Oh, I can throw a filet on the grill.
2: Okay.
0: I can throw a hamburger on the grill. I'm really good at a, yeah, that's it.
2: No, I believe
0: that's
2: that.
0: It. Yeah,
2: I believe
0: that's,
2: it.
0: I'm lame. But I'm really good at washing dishes.
2: That's that you got to do one or the
0: with
2: other.
0: That. I'm
2: okay.
0: helpful with that, but I'm not completely a couch slug. I don't mean that, but yeah.
2: But you bring up a good point, because there are a lot of jobs that over the road truckers, like you have to be careful. You can't sacrifice.
0: You'll end up very unhealthy.
2: Yeah.
0: If you live on fast food, I mean, what was the Super Size Me? You remember the McDonald's?
2: Ooh, yes, I do remember that documentary.
0: I cannot eat a Big Mac because of that guy.
2: That guy passed away.
0: Yes, he did. You're right. Oh, that's awful. I

0: if you can, a grilled cheese sandwich is fine. You can have grilled cheese. You can have a peanut butter sandwich. You can have, God forbid, a tuna fish sandwich. But the point is, you're cutting back. It's not an excuse to eat fast food, to eat the cheapest thing, to eat the crappiest thing. Your health matters too, and you can eat healthy food very
1: If you
0: inexpensively.
1: follow Jade's Instagram, you put up a bunch of good
0: I
1: stuff
0: do
1: on there.
0: sometimes. I do from time to time.
1: And you're quite the cook, as opposite of me.
0: I do. I
1: Yeah, you're
0: try.
1: very, and you like it.
0: I
1: You
0: love
1: enjoy
0: it.
1: it.
0: I do. And for the people who don't enjoy it, it's a struggle because they're the ones that want to, it's tough.
1: Well, what I want to do is do something efficient, and really good food is not efficient.
0: Right.
1: I mean, I'm not talking about nutritional food. I'm talking about like gourmet food.
0: Gourmet.
1: It's ridiculous amount of time
0: Oh,
1: to
0: yeah.
1: create that one bite. Yeah.
0: Yep, that's why they can charge for it.
1: That, and they do. Yeah. It's my favorite sport. Now, there you go.
0: Gotta find a spouse who's good at it.
1: Yeah. Or good at making money, one of the two.
0: One of the two.

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0: Logan is in Denver. Hey, Logan, how are you?
1: Better than I deserve. How are you guys?
0: Just the same, sir. How can we help?
1: So my direct question is, when it's time for me to eventually make a cash purchase on my first pure rental property, if I should look at townhomes and condos or single-family homes, does it even matter? I can give you more depth of my scenario if you need.
0: Doesn't matter. I would do, if you're going to do a townhome, I'd do a single family. I wouldn't do a duplex. And so I'd do a single family would be my first purchase, whether it's a townhome, a condo, or a standalone. If you're going to do something that involves an HOA fee or a condo fee, be careful around that, because that's obviously going to affect your resale later. And it's also going to affect your cash flow. Even though you paid cash, if you got a huge HOA fee, then it's going to eat your cash flow. So be looking at that, because some of these condos, if they've not been managed well in the past, they had to catch up on their maintenance, and they're hammering the current occupants with high fees to catch up. And so deferred maintenance problems. And so you just look at the budget on the condo. You can get a copy of the budget. You can find out about the HOAs and see if you get sticker shock on that, or the condo fee, or whatever they're calling it in your area. I would always stay in the bottom half of the market for sure.
2: Yeah, Logan, what do you plan to spend? What were you thinking of spending?
1: So I'll try to give you a 30-second long story short. I just bought my first ever home, and I'll have it paid off because I'm renting out both bedrooms, and I'm 24 years old. So my goal is to sell this place and then with that buy two things. One is a cash purchase on my townhome condo in the amount of about $230,000. And then with my leftover money, I'll buy my own primary residence house.
0: Good for you. Wow, that's fun.
2: That's cool.
0: That's a good plan. And all with cash.
1: Well, that's my goal. So I bought my place. I got quite lucky. I've been a longtime listener, so you guys have helped me out with it. And fortunately, I rent out both rooms, and I don't have to have bum tenants because whether they're there or not, I have my mortgage under control.
2: Well done.
1: So I'm trying to plan in advance. This question isn't an urgent one.
0: I understand.
1: Really what I'm trying to do is just not have my first ever rental property give me a bunch of headaches. And I don't know if the type of property matters.
0: It doesn't, as long as it's a good quality neighborhood. And the lower the price of the property, the more headaches you're going to have. Because that's the type of tenant you're going to have, okay?
1: Right.
0: And so I before I went broke in real estate, I owned a bunch of super low end stuff, trashy stuff.
1: Yeah.
0: But the return on investment was ridiculously good, but the hassle factor was ridiculously high because we're constantly dealing with some kind of criminal element, you know, and so it was a real problem. And not 100% of them are, obviously. There's some good people there. Don't misunderstand. But it's a lot different when you're renting something for, you know, the cheapest possible rent in the market, or double that or triple that. So in terms of who you're having to deal with. And even that goes even so far as to say, if you left residential someday and owned a piece of commercial property, now you've a lot less hassle because you're dealing with a person with a business acumen that's your tenant, not a... it's not a residential situation. The drama level goes way down. And so anyway, all of that to say. Now, so Winston and Rachel, they bought their first property. Winston loves real estate. He always has, even before he knew me. And he manages all of our real estate now. And his very first property he bought was a small, I think it was a two-bedroom condo. And I think they held that about 5 years, and they made bank on that thing. I think it doubled in 5 years. It was
2: a great
0: purchase, you know. So I don't mind condos at all, but you buy them like you buy them like you're going to sell them. And so if it's an ugly house and you get a good deal on it, when you get ready to sell it, it's still going to be an ugly house, and you're going to give somebody a deal because it's ugly. So you know, that kind of thing. So just keep that kind of thing in mind. Everything that's a deal is not a deal. But if you can buy a good property that you're going to be proud when you're selling it. You can throw your shoulders back and be confident and kind and good on your price and all that kind of thing. Then there you go. That's the good thing. Jake is with us. And it's a good question, by the way. Jake's in Atlanta. Hi, Jake. How are you?
3: Doing well, sir. How are you?
0: Better than I deserve. What's up?
3: Good. My wife and I, when we got married at 27, we made financial goals. We really got serious about age 30, and we've been on baby step 7 for about 4 years now.
0: Way to go!
3: So my question is, and it's sort of a two-part question, is how do you stay motivated once you've hit baby step 7, being that there's not necessarily goals you're working towards?
0: Well, there's no desperation anymore.
3: Correct.
2: But you still need to have goals.
0: You still have a goal. It's just a different goal. Yeah.
3: Yeah. So, I think our main goal now is like retiring at 55. That's the end goal.
0: Okay. Have you got children?
3: Yes, sir. We've got an 8-year-old.
0: Okay. So the framework that is biblical that I've teach, and I'll send you a copy of the book, The Legacy Journey, it's in there, is what we call now, then, us, them. The first stage of money is now. I have to eat now. I have to pay the lights now. I have to deal with Friday now. Right? Mm-hmm. And when you get that under control, you get start getting your debts paid off, you start having some savings, you start living on a budget, now you're not living what we call hand to mouth. And when you're in the now, your head is down, your eyes are on the ground, you're grinding.
3: Correct.
0: Now, then is when you get everything kind of under control, you notice this, you start looking up and further into the future to then. Where there is no vision, the people perish. And that's what took you all the way to baby step 7. You started saying, I'm going to start putting money into my retirement, my kids' college. I'm going to get my house paid off. That's all into the future. You're paying into the future. You're thinking into the future. Your goal setting is into the future. Then when you got to baby step 7, it moves from now then to us. And us is, I want to change my family tree. A godly man leaves an inheritance to his children's children. Mm-hmm. I want to change my family tree. And so I want to make so much money, and I want to teach the children so well in their character, in their emotional intelligence, their spiritual walk, and their financial acumen that they can't mess up what we're going to leave them. And it's not going to mess them up because they're solid. And that's the us step. And then the last step, once you know you've changed your family tree, which I knew I did 20 years ago, I'd already passed that one. The last one is them. And godliness with contentment is great gain. And every time you read about someone who helps the poor, helps a widow, or helps an orphan in Scripture, you're making God smile. And so them is the community. And whether it's the community right off your fingertips or the community around the world where there's a hungry kid, where there's someone being abused in sex trafficking, and you start to go for that. So I got a buddy of mine that the other day dropped $12 million into a sex trafficking interdiction ministry, and they're going to stop. You know, there's a certain number of people that are not going to be able to do that anymore by the time he gets through with them. I mean, it's big deal. And so he's not thinking about his family anymore. He's not thinking about his family tree anymore. He's now setting goals for girls that have been kidnapped and are stored in a warehouse in X location, including your neighborhood. And so whatever it is, whatever your thing is, right? And that's his.
2: Yeah.
0: Okay. And, you know, he's got a lot of money. His kids can't mess it up. He doesn't have to worry about eating Friday and, you know, and he's got his 401k just fine, believe
2: me.
0: His
2: stuff is
0: and,
2: settled.
0: You know, he just dropped $12 million just like that. Oh. And instantaneously this thing is born. And you've dropped that kind of coin on it, it'll happen, you know. And so what's the thing you need to move a needle on? What's the thing that's your heartbeat out there that when you see it, it makes you cry? A social thing. And that's a good reason to work.
2: Absolutely.
0: The reason I work now is just generosity. I mean, our investments would provide us with whatever lifestyle we want at this stage. But now I keep working because I love doing this and because I get to hang out with guys that drop $12 million into something.

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2: ABC News, I'm Dave Packard. Sources tell us former Congressman Eric Swalwell was served a warrant by federal agents Saturday night at San Francisco International Airport.
3: They seized his laptop and his iPhone. The next day, agents searched his home in Washington, D.C. The California Democrat, once a rising star, resigned in disgrace amid accusations of sexual misconduct. Sources tell ABC News the criminal investigation centers around allegations of sexual assault. Swalwell has denied ever assaulting anybody.
2: ABC's Perry Russum. An arrest in an alleged terror plot in New York State. A 35-year-old Jessica Bowie accused of plotting to attack the New York State Capitol building in Albany. Bowie allegedly pledging allegiance to ISIS. In Massachusetts, the jury in the murder trial of Lindsay Clancy was sent home early this morning. The defense could rest its case tomorrow in the trial of the mother whose attorneys claim that she killed her three children due to postpartum psychosis. This is ABC News. No testimony today at the Meta trial in Oakland, California, after a juror called out sick. Dozens of state attorneys general accused Meta of luring kids onto its social media platforms. ABC's Mike DeBusky reports.
4: The importance of these features, and when we talk about features, we're talking about things like infinite scrolling, where you're scrolling through Instagram, and it can take hours. You never reach the bottom, right? It is an infinite scroll. That's good for Meta, because the more time you spend on the platform, the more time you spend looking at ads, the more money they make. If the judge is to, at the end of this, compel Meta to change features like that, if an infinite scroll goes away, that kind of fundamentally changes what Meta is. So there's a degree here where Mark Zuckerberg would almost want to testify just to defend the very essence, the core of his platforms.
2: A U.S. official tells ABC News the USS Lincoln has started the voyage home from the Middle East after a record-long deployment. Families recently raised concerns that sailors were suffering from mental health issues. Dave Packer, ABC News.
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8: From the WMAY newsroom, I'm Mike Widmacher. A Rochester man was arrested at the state fair after a short chase on foot after a gun was found in his bag. Illinois State Troopers took Kyler C. Benton of Rochester into custody. Benton was charged with aggravated unlawful possession of a firearm and obstruction of justice. Court records show that a preliminary hearing has been set for September 3rd in his case.
9: A Springfield man has been sentenced to nearly 6 years in federal prison for possession of a weapon by a felon. The U.S. Attorney's Office for the Central District of Illinois said 33-year-old Kevin Gladney threw a stolen .45-caliber semi-automatic firearm with a shoulder brace from a car he was driving that the police were chasing in February of 2022. Police found that weapon after Gladney crashed the car. A federal grand jury returned an indictment against Gladney in 2023. He was arrested in Texas in 2024 and pleaded guilty in April of this year. Gladney was sentenced to the 70-month prison term on Tuesday in federal court in Springfield. For more news, visit WMAY.com.
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16: Here is your updated News Channel 20 Storm Team forecast. Lows dip down to about 61, with fog and spots tonight under clear skies, northeasterly winds around 5 miles per hour. Ample sunshine expected and foggy early tomorrow, daytime highs approaching 86. Lows dip down to about 67 tomorrow night, slight chance for storms. I'm meteorologist Kara Foster on 97.7 and 970 WMAY, Springfield's News and Talk. Currently, it's 79 degrees.
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0: Welcome back to the Ramsey Show in the Fair Winds Credit Union studio. Abby is with us in Cedar Rapids. Hey, Abby, what's up in your world?
1: Hi. I just wanted to call in today to get some advice.
0: Okay. What's going on?
1: So I'm married. I don't want, my financial stress to hurt my marriage, and I want to become more financially stable again and feel like I have a future because I lost my job about a year ago.
0: Okay. And how long have you been married?
1: Since 2013.
0: Okay. And how old are you guys?
1: I am in my 40s.
0: And he is? How old?
1: Yes, yep. Yeah, in his 40s.
0: Oh, yep. Okay. All right, cool. And what'd you make at your last job?
1: I was only making around 56.
0: Okay. And what does your husband make?
1: I think it's around 180.
0: 180?
1: Okay. Maybe 160 a year, maybe potentially. Right. It's around that.
0: So why do you have financial stress if he makes $180,000?
1: Because when we first set up our marriage, we didn't set it up where everything was totally together.
0: So for the last year, you haven't had a job. I assume out of the $180,000, he's feeding everyone in the house and paying the bills, correct?
1: Yeah, we've had a couple of changes, because we moved to a different house, so that helped a lot. But there's just a lot of things that I noticed that when I had a job were easier, and then now it's a lot different.
2: When you say that your money is not together, does that mean you're on the hook for a certain portion of the mortgage and you're on the hook for a certain portion of, the bills? How does it work? And explain how it works in your house.
1: Right now I can't pay anything because everything's gone from all of my money. Everything I had saved up is it's gone. There's nothing left.
2: You've gone through all of it.
1: Yeah.
2: And so then what happens when you don't have your share of the money? What happens?
1: I just don't buy stuff. I just choose not to buy the things I used to.
2: Got it. And you have zero access to his money.
1: Pretty much. Yeah. I could talk more with him about having more access, but I don't those conversations don't go well. Cause my power, I feel like it's less from not having an income right now.
2: But explain it clearly. Do you get an allowance? And it's just not enough. Give us more detail. What does it look like? Do you have a checking account card and you have access to the checking account, or you don't even have that? Tell us in detail.
1: Yeah, I have a checking account. I guess I could say it has maybe $5,000 in there, and I'm just scared to use it because I don't know what's going to happen if I use that up and then really have absolutely.
0: Well, you have used everything up except that $5,000, and he's been paying the bills. That's what's going to happen. You make it sound like he's not paying the bills or he's threatening you or something. What's going on for real?
1: No, it's just that our income was not set up together, and so
0: I understand, but your household still has $180,000 coming into it, and you're not hungry. So what is the stress?
1: Buying things that I used to buy, I just want to feel more secure in the future. I really feel I don't know what is there the financial solution besides that.
2: Have you gone to him and said, hey, here's the deal. I feel like we're living two different financial lives, and because I no longer have a job, I feel like I don't even have a vote anymore. I feel like I don't have a life anymore. I would love for us to get to the point where our money is completely shared. There is no more yours or mine. It's just ours. How would you feel about that? Have you said anything like that to him? And if so, what did he say in return?
1: I don't think I've been maybe that specific. Those are words that would be really useful, I think.
2: Okay, good. Now, when I say that to you, do you have any concern over how he would react to that? Or do you have a concern that he might, that might be volatile? Do you have any concerns?
1: I mean, we've talked about it a lot before, but those would be maybe better words to use to try to stick out for myself maybe a little bit more. But I feel really, I just feel really, I guess, maybe insecure because of no income, and I just feel like...
0: Okay, have you had, while you've been ill, or while you've been off, or have you been ill?
1: A little bit, I have. I have not felt the best. Like, it's affected me, like, yeah, with my health a little bit, yeah.
0: In what way?
1: Like, my mental health, for sure. And
0: yeah.
1: Like, seeing
0: okay.
1: friends, and then seeing, like, family, and feeling like, kids,
0: yeah.
1: like, feeling stable.
0: I don't know anything about anything. I'm just listening to your voice, and it
1: yeah.
0: sounds sad.
1: Yeah, because, like, I feel like without having, like, my job, I felt like I lost a lot of, like, freedom and a lot of, like...
0: I understand, but that's because you haven't done anything about it, because you're sad. So I think you need to do two things.
1: Yeah.
0: One is I think you probably need to sit down with a good therapist.
2: Uh-huh.
0: And there's a possibility you're dealing with something like depression or something like that. I don't know. But you just sound very, it's dragging and sad and slow and low energy versus someone who's bright and sparkly and sits down with her husband and goes, hey, Bubba, we are now sharing the money. You remember that part, for richer, for poorer? This is the poorer part. And we on the same page starting now. Ready, set, go.
2: Uh-huh.
0: And I don't hear that coming out of your voice right now.
2: I don't. And I don't want to project onto this, but I have an inkling some of that is coming from a result of this marriage.
0: Yeah.
2: Whatever this guy is to you, it doesn't sound like it's in a healthy place either.
0: I agree. So I think you need to see a good therapist and possibly a good marriage counselor as well, and then that will solve all of this. This is not a math problem. It is not a finance problem. This is a relationship problem. You have a freaking $180,000 in your household. The word panic should not even be in your vocabulary. It's ridiculous. Okay? So the way he treats you is ridiculous. The way you treat the situation is ridiculous. The thing you've gone through and the way you all set this up is falling apart. And so, yeah, you need to sit down with him and say, this plan is not working. I can't exist this way. I'm going to go see a therapist. I feel like crap.
2: Yep.
0: And we're going to start sharing our finances. Ready, set, go. And if you don't think we are, then we're going to see a marriage counselor. And if that doesn't work, we're going to have to see a divorce attorney because this is not working.
2: Yeah.
0: I'm not going to live where I feel like a worm crawling around and you with a whip in your hand because you make the money and I don't. That's bullcrap. So, and by the way, my wife Sharon Ramsey has not had an earned income for 42 years. And yet she has a lot of money. We have share everything. Passwords. Her name's on every account. As a matter of fact, her name's on more of the accounts than mine because
2: yeah.
0: I don't own anything anymore. So it's gone the other way. But, you know, you don't have to earn an income to have an equal vote, equal standing in the marriage. That's absurd.

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1: Okay, today's question comes from Savannah in Colorado. She says, I'm having trouble getting my husband on board with buying our first home versus buying a rental property. We have 25% saved up for a down payment, but my husband wants to buy a rental first and use the income to pay itself off while we're saving for a home of our own. The problem is we have a 10-month-old and a 3-year-old, and we need more room now. Would it be smarter to buy for ourselves first and then buy a rental? I'm not opposed to buying rentals in the future, but I feel like the family should come first. Savannah, what you said there at the very end is exactly it. This is really a values conversation more so than a right or wrong thing. So for instance, we had the guy that called in earlier. He was a single guy. He said, I'm going to buy this house the proper way. I'm going to rent out 2 bedrooms, and I'm going to use that money to pay off the house quickly, and I'm going to turn around and take that house and buy a rental property. To him, I say, great, great idea. He's in a different stage of life, and so he can value doing a rental first. For you guys, you've got 2 little ones at home, and that's not on your set of values list right now. It's not a high priority to have a rental property. Number one is, let's have a stable place for our own family since we have a family. And so in that case, I actually think that I tend to agree with you. The hard part for you is going to be sitting down with your husband and saying, here's what I value today. Here's what my values are probably for the next 5 to 6 years. And it's not having a rental property.
0: So one of the top real estate experts in the nation was with us yesterday, and he gave us the statistic that a married couple that owns a home has 40 times the net worth of a renting couple. Mm-hmm. There it is.
1: There you go.
0: That simple. So your husband's what's known as wrong. That's what that's called. It's not a matter of choices. It's not a matter of values. He's just wrong. So establishing your personal residence and getting it paid off as a part of building wealth is a primary tool. And it has unintended consequences, unforeseen things that when you're simply looking at the math, because your husband's spending way too much time on the internet looking at stupid butt stuff where they're telling him to buy real estate. And it is, you know, his Tic Tac hours are way up there, okay? And so he's getting all the nothing down crap fed to him and all this stuff and how you get rich in rental real estate and all this garbage. And, you know, real estate is a good investment. I own several $100 million of it. I love real estate. That's not the point. The point is, when you own a home that the landlord cannot call and say, I'm doubling your rent this month, when you own a home that the landlord cannot call and say, we're going to put the home up for sale, you're going to have to move. When you own a home, the stability that is represented psychologically and spiritually in the family results in a calmer situation. There are medical implications for the family. The children aren't as ill because there's a stable, calm, protected, safe environment. The anxiety level of the entire family is going down. And guess what? Dad and mom are better at their jobs because they're not having to look over their shoulder for an incoming arrow or spear or bullet that the landlord's getting ready to throw at them.
1: Yep.
0: And so these are unintended consequences that and unforeseen that you don't realize. That's some of the reasons, not to mention the home goes up in value, and not to mention you've stabilized the largest expense and locked it in your budget, which is housing. It's not going to go up every year. And if it's a rent, it goes up every year. Meanwhile, he's trying to outpace that by raising the rent somewhere else on a rental he bought because he watched too much Tic Tac. And get off the internet, dude. You're being fed trash. Your wife is wiser than anything you have read. Who can find a virtuous wife, for her worth is far above rubies? The heart of her husband safely trusts her, and he will have no lack of gain. Savannah, your husband married well. He should listen to you. That's the end of that. Samantha's in Rochester, New York. Hey, Samantha, how are you?
2: Better than I deserve. Hi, Jade. Hi, Dave. Thank you for taking my call.
0: Sure. How can we help?
2: I just have a question. My husband has an annuity.
0: Ugh.
2: And there is about $2,000 between, like, the cash-out value and the guaranteed value.
0: So how much is this thing?
2: About $640,000.
0: And it's paying what?
2: It's guaranteed 6%. We haven't annuitized it yet.
0: Okay.
2: But it's the cash out value is $620,000, mm-hmm. and the annuitized amount is $622,000.
0: Mm-hmm. Okay, I don't really care about the annuitized. So you can get, if you cash it out, you're past the surrender period, obviously.
2: Yeah. Yes.
0: So you could just cash it out and walk out with $620,000.
2: Yeah, but then we'd have to pay tax on it. Correct?
0: Yeah. Yes. Yeah, you may have some gain on it. That's possible, yeah. However, you understand that the market, since January through today, when you call here in August, is up 18%.
2: Well, I mean, that's why it's only $2,000 difference, because the market has done so well.
0: Wait a minute. I thought you said it was making 6%.
2: No, it's guaranteed 6%. It makes what it makes.
0: Oh, it's a variable annuity.
2: Mm-hmm.
0: Okay, so what is it making? I asked you that.
2: Oh, it's making a lot of money. I don't know exactly.
0: Okay, well, maybe. All right. You need to find out what it's making. And then the question is, can we invest it better? And the answer is probably yes.
2: But how do we do that? Because if we take it out and invest it, then we're going to pay all that tax. It's going to
0: I'm not sure there is all that tax. I mean, how long have you had this?
2: Oh, he's had it for probably almost 20 years.
0: Okay. Do we have any idea what the basis in the thing is?
2: I don't know what that means. I'm sorry.
0: Okay. That's how much he's put into it in total. The initial amount, the monthly amount, whatever it is. How much of the 600 is money he put in? The difference is called the gain, and that's all that's taxable. So I think I need to get you to somebody that can help you unpack these numbers. I can almost promise you it's going to be worth taking the tax hit and reinvesting it in a better thing. I can almost promise you. Because you're getting all kinds of fees on this that are ridiculous, that you don't need to be paying. And so net of fees, net of everything, you know, what are you ending up with? And then compare that with what you could be putting it in. And how long, with the difference, does it take to recoup my tax problem?
1: Are there ever situations where you could do like a direct transfer rollover from an annuity to an IRA?
0: Only if it was in an IRA. Which this one's probably not. I don't think. She never mentioned that. And I'd be shocked if it is, actually. So go to RamseySolutions.com and click on SmartVestor Pro. 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Sit down with them. Say, I've got a $600,000 annuity. Let's pull the numbers out. Let's untwist this barrel of fish hooks and figure out what we should do with it.

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1: From the WMAY newsroom, I'm Mike Windmacher. A Springfield man has been sentenced to nearly 6 years in federal prison for possession of a weapon by a felon. U.S. Attorney's Office for the Central District of Illinois said 33-year-old Kevin Gladney threw a stolen .45-caliber semi-automatic firearm with a shoulder brace from a car he was driving that police were chasing in February of 2022. Police found the weapon after Gladney crashed the car. A federal grand jury returned an indictment against Gladney in 2023. He was arrested in Texas in 2024 and pleaded guilty in April of this year. Gladney was sentenced to the 70-month prison term on Tuesday in federal court in Springfield. Democrats gathered in Springfield for celebrations centered around Governor's Day on Wednesday at the Illinois State Fair. Cable News Illinois reports thousands attended a morning brunch with elected officials before heading to the fairgrounds for a rally featuring Senator Elizabeth Warren. Even though there are hundreds of Republicans on the ballot in Illinois, Democrats mostly focused on a common opponent, Donald Trump. Party leaders shared how they fought back against the Trump administration and encouraged supporters to work together to elect Democrats. Governor J.B. Pritzker says he's working hard to make sure people across the state hear their message. A Rochester man was arrested at the state fair after a short chase on foot after a gun was found in his bag. Illinois state troopers took Kyler C. Benton of Rochester into custody. Benton was charged with aggravated unlawful possession of a firearm and obstruction of justice. Court records show that a preliminary hearing has been set for September 3rd in his case. For more news, visit WMAY.com.
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6: Here is your updated News Channel 20 Storm Team forecast. Lows dip down to about 61, with fog and spots tonight under clear skies, northeasterly winds around 5 miles per hour. Ample sunshine expected and foggy early tomorrow, daytime highs approaching 86. Lows dip down to about 67 tomorrow night, slight chance for storms. I'm meteorologist Kara Foster on 97.7 and 970 WMAY, Springfield's News and Talk. 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

0: 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This is not get rich quick, don't misunderstand, but we're going to unpack my personal playbook on investing in real estate and what I've done, how I pick a mutual fund, and why I don't do some investments that some of you think are cool. Stuff like crypto. I mean, yeah, that could happen, yeah. So, you know, we're going to unpack all that. All kinds of new content this year. It's only the third time we've done this, but if you've been to the other two, it's a virtual event. You didn't come, you watched. But if you watched the other two, the you know, we're going to change it up a little. We're going to get into a little bit of things on wealth planning and how to deal with family as your wealth builds and all that kind of stuff. These are questions we get all the time. It's only 3 weeks away. It's September 1st and 2nd. Tickets start at $199. Get yours at RamseySolutions.com/events or click the link in the show notes if you're listening on podcast or YouTube. Gina is in San Diego. Hi, Gina. How are you?
1: Hi, I'm doing well. Thanks for taking my call.
0: Sure.
1: So my husband and I have almost $1 million in total debt. That's two mortgages and about $75,000 in student loans. We do have a rental property in Baltimore. It has great cash flow, and we have a lot of equity in it, and that income helps offset our really high primary mortgage in California. But my worry is that it is a 126-year-old row home, so one major repair could wipe out all of our profit. And put us in the red.
0: What is that home worth?
1: It's about $275,000.
0: It's worth $275,000. And what do you owe on it?
1: About
0: $130,000. Okay. Spoiler alert, it's not cash flowing that great.
1: Okay, yeah.
0: It's cash flowing some, but not enough to offset the other. So you have a $700,000 mortgage in San Diego, is that right?
1: That's right.
0: Okay. So if you sold the house that you owe $130,000 in Baltimore that you is worth $275,000, you'd make $145,000 minus the expenses. Does that sound right?
1: Yep.
0: Okay. Let's call it for fun $120,000. Okay. Let's pretend you do not own a home in Baltimore, and you have $120,000 stacked on your kitchen table in cash. Would the two of you go buy a house across the United States in Baltimore as a rental property with that cash?
1: No, thank you.
0: No, that's asinine. Of course you would not. The only reason you kept that is because you used to live in it and you moved to California.
1: Yep.
0: This was not a strategy. It was an accident. It was by default.
1: Yeah.
0: Sell it.
1: Okay. Thank you
0: for the
1: so
0: same, for the same reasons you wouldn't buy it again.
1: Right.
0: Is the same reasons we're going to sell it. Does that make, is that logical?
1: Yeah, it is. And we do. Yeah. Yeah. I think I just needed some clarity because that, because of the extra monthly income. But
0: yeah, but you, if you take $120,000 and invest it, you'll have extra monthly income, and the roof won't go out
2: right
0: 4,000 miles away.
1: That's literally my fear.
0: Your fears are accurate. They're accurate because that's what happens when you own rental property. And that's why I know you're not cash flowing a lot. Net, I mean, your monthly rent minus your monthly mortgage payment is a good cash flow. But then you have to deduct from that repairs, vacancies, tenants that don't pay and have to be evicted, times it sits empty while you're waiting to re-rent it, redoing the carpet and the paint or the hardwoods and the paint when the renter moves out.
2: Traveling to come check on it.
0: Yeah, all of those things come out. So net, net, net, you don't have a lot of real cash flow here.
1: True.
0: That's how real estate really works. And so all of my real estate's paid for. And yet I'm amazed at how little of the actual rent still gets to the bottom line. And I have no payment, you know. And so when I look up and I see you got a payment that's half of your value, then I you know, I'm guessing, you know, you're probably renting this thing for $3,500, give or take. And you probably got a $1,500 payment. So there's $2,000 spread. That's $24,000 a year. On a $300,000 property, you can cough $24,000. it's just gone, just like that, right? I mean, it's just that way. So what we just did, Jade, we talk about here on the show a lot, which is called a sunk cost analysis, which is reverse engineer it.
2: Yes. And then you can look and see if you would do the decision again, just from it's like a different view, a different point of view.
0: You can do it with your boat. You can do it with a car.
2: Mm-hmm.
0: The only thing you can't do it with is your spouse.
2: I mean,
0: would I do this again? But
2: oh boy!
0: You can't give back a kid, so you can't do it with kids either.
2: That's true.
0: But would I do this again? Not with that one. Maybe with that one.
2: Oh boy!
0: But the stuff you purchase, the stuff you own, the stock. I'm waiting on this stock. You know, the famous one is, I paid $50 a share for this stock. It's selling for $10 a share. I'm waiting on it to come back up before I sell it. It ain't coming back up, buddy.
2: Yeah.
0: You got a long wait. And while you're sitting around waiting, you're going to turn your $10 into $5.
2: That's true.
0: And so, and then I just ask and say, okay, that stock is worth $400,000 right now. Would you go buy this stock at $10 because you think it's going to come up? No. Then why are you holding on to it?
2: Yeah.
0: Same exact thing. So I do that for myself occasionally, too. I reverse engineer it. If I didn't own this property, knowing what I know now, would I buy this property? Would I buy this thing?
2: Mm-hmm.
0: Would I do this thing? You know, and the answer is no. Would I go on that trip again? No.
2: Yeah,
0: that one wasn't worth the juice wasn't worth the squeeze, all that. So all those kinds of things. Matt is with us in Seattle. Hi, Matt. How are you?
3: I'm good. How are you folks?
0: Better than we deserve. What's up?
3: Hi, I'm new to the Ramsey system here, and I'm just not sure kind of where I fit or where to go next. We don't have any debt, and we accept our mortgage, but we are currently putting the 15% into retirement and have been for some time.
0: Wow.
2: But that's awesome.
3: My wife and I have, thank you. We've always been cash savers. Again, we're going to do some of this. So
0: you should have done a podcast. You could have made a lot of money.
3: Well, I don't know. I don't think I got the heart for that, but thank you. What we're not sure of is just a couple things, if you don't mind. Number one is we're putting the 15% away, but we still have some leftover cash each month. Mm-hmm. We've just been saving it in cash. I'm not sure if that's the smart thing to do.
0: Is your home paid for?
2: Not yet.
3: No, it is not.
0: Okay. All right.
2: How much cash savings do you have that's like non-invested money, just cash?
3: Well, not including the emergency fund, I have $100,000, and then we've got $40,000 in the emergency fund.
2: Okay.
0: Very good. Matt, you have done incredible. Mm-hmm. You've done incredible.
3: Oh, thank you. Thank you. I'm not sure what to do with the $100,000 or the extra cash each month, but my last part is we also got a baby on the way, so I'm not sure what to do when she gets here and if I should change what I'm doing with my extra cash, et cetera. I hope that makes sense.
2: I mean, you're doing a lot, right? You have no debt. We would definitely say pay off your debt. The next thing would be to stack up an emergency fund, which you've done. It sounds like that's probably somewhere between 3 to 6 months.

Then you do baby steps 4, 5, and 6 simultaneously with intentionality. And that's 4 is 15% of your income into retirement, 5 is kids' college, 6 is go ahead and get the mortgage paid off. When the mortgage is paid off, then you are what we call baby step 7, which is debt-free completely. And now it's time to just invest and give out with outrageous generosity. You've done a really good job. I'll send you the Total Money Makeover, which outlines all of this for you.

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0: Bob is in Los Angeles. Hey, Bob, how are you?
1: I'm doing very well. How about y'all?
0: Better than we deserve. What's up?
1: I am of retirement age, collecting full Social Security benefit of about $3,000 a month. I get $1,000 a month in a pension from a union, and debt-free, house is paid off, no medical debt, no credit card debt, no car payments.
0: Way to go, Bob.
1: The only thing, well, thank you. I was doing the debt snowball before I ever heard of Dave Ramsey.
0: Amen.

0: You had common sense before it was cool.
1: Yeah, smallest to largest, and then you get a win, you get a hit of dopamine, and then you go for the next one, taking what you paid on the last one and adding it to what you did on the next one. It works. Absolutely.
0: Very cool.
1: Only expenses are groceries, utilities, and property taxes.
0: And how much is in your retirement accounts?
1: That's where I'm getting to next. My 401k is sitting with a grand. I put in
2: $1,000.
1: Excuse me, $100,000.
2: Okay,
0: $100,000. Okay, I feel 100 times
1: 401k's
0: better.
1: 401k is at
0: $100,000. All
1: right. I've had coffee and the adrenaline kicked in.
0: It's okay, and it's nervous being on the show. I understand.
1: And then my salary, it's split up into a per diem because I'm an over-the-road trucker in the entertainment business. That is not taxed. That goes into my checking each week at $500. I have 50% of the remainder, which is considered taxable income, going to my 401k at $500 a week, and about $500 a week after all the taxes and things goes into my checking account. So at the moment, I'm currently putting $8,000 per month into interest checking and savings accounts. And I'm wondering, is this a good time, since I'm at and beyond seven, to just put the maximum legal amount into my 401k?
0: How old are you?
1: You know, 67. I hit Social Security at 66 in 10 months.
0: Yeah.
1: I'm getting, you know, so, and then my wife is getting 18 a month. I didn't even add that in. And then I've got some other oddball investments, like $5,000 in a REIT called Arrive that was started by Bezos. As soon as I hit about 6 months, I want to get out of that.
0: How long do you intend to drive?
1: The goal is another year or two.
0: Uh-huh.
1: Sell the house and do a direct swap and buy for cash on the Oregon coast and retire there. And, go salmon fishing and repair and restore musical instruments.
0: I love it.
2: So
0: great plan.
2: Just to get clear, right now you're investing $2,000 a month. How much more?
1: Correct.
2: How much more of the $8,000 that you bring home do you want to invest?
1: Essentially, another $2,000.
2: So bring it up
1: basically
2: to $4,000.
1: Going from $2,000 a month to $4,000 a month. Yeah.
0: Okay. If we work 24 more months, another $2,000 is another $50,000, give or take.
1: Before, before things compound, et cetera.
0: Yeah, yeah. And, they're not going to compound a ton in 24 months. So, but, in, you know, if you add an extra $2,000 to what you're doing now in your deposits into your 401k, you're going to add, over the next 2 years, you're going to add approximately an extra $50,000, which is great. And you're putting
1: and
0: how much
1: also,
0: in retirement today again, one more time?
1: $500 a week, $2,000 a month.
2: $2,000 a month.
0: Okay, so we're doubling it. We're talking about doubling it.
1: Mm-hmm. Yes.
0: Okay, so instead of 50 in the next 24 months, we're going to put in approximately 100 in the next 24 months. And you've got 100
1: correct.
0: In there, and that'll have you 200 in there, and you're not going to touch it, and it'll continue to grow. Yes, I would do that. Absolutely, I would do that.
1: And then add to this, I've got $25,000 in a high-interest savings account. 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I've got another $18,000 in what's similar to your credit union's fund. My credit union calls it common sense. Started with $5,000. 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
0: No, you need to stop. You need to stop all that.
2: What's the purpose of
0: that? We need to be systematizing. You need your operating budget to operate your household. And then you need to be loading up your 401k above your emergency fund. Above your emergency fund.
1: And
0: anything in that 401k that you can put into Roth, if they have a Roth option, I would put it all in Roth. Mm-hmm. It's that simple. So, yeah, that's what we're going to do. Joe's in Albany, New York. Hey, Joe, what's up?
3: Hey, it's an honor to speak with you both.
0: You too. How can we help?
3: So me and my wife just got married in May, and we combined our finances, and we realized that we're kind of, we disagree about one part. Well, actually, I disagree, I should say. She believes in tithing 10% of her income, where I'm more of a person who likes to just give when I feel compelled to give.
0: What is the basis for your decision on this?
3: A
0: feeling, or are you trying to be following a faith? Are you Muslim? Are you Christian? Are you Jewish?
3: So we're both Christian.
0: Okay.
3: I believe...
0: I don't care what you believe. Evangelical Christian?
3: Yes.
0: Okay.
3: Yes.
0: So you go to an evangelical church?
3: I believe it's evangelical.
0: Okay. All right. So are you Catholic?
3: No, not Catholic.
0: Okay. Then you're Protestant, and so you're probably evangelical in Albany, New York. Okay. That makes sense.
3: Yes.
0: Now, and so then your guideline would be not what Dave Ramsey says or Jade says, but what the Bible says. Or not what your feeling is.
2: Not what you feel. That's what I was going to say. Not what you
0: feel. Not what my opinion is. Your opinion doesn't matter at that point because you said, I have submitted myself to Christ. He is the Lord of my life, and his instruction manual is the Scriptures then.
3: Okay.
0: And so let's use that as the baseline. Then if you want to have the argument. But if you want to say the basis for us making the decision is it's whatever I want to do, it's my feeling, then you can use that basis, that's okay. But if you're going to say the basis is my Christian faith, then you would use the handbook. Is that logical?
3: Yeah, that's logical. I've never thought about that, honestly.
0: Yeah. So I don't really, I'm being smart aleck, but I don't care what Dave Ramsey says, and I don't care what your wife says, and I don't care what you say, or what your feeling is at that point, because at that point I'm saying, this is what God says to do, and then I get to decide, do I want to do it or not? And it's not a sin, by the way, if you don't do it. It's just this is his guideline. And the Scriptures are very clear in the Old and the New Testament that the tithe, the word tithe in the Hebrew literally means tenth. And evangelical tradition for the last 1,500 years is that the local church represents the Old Testament storehouse. And the Old Testament storehouse took care of the Levites, which were the priests and the pastors. And it took care of the widows and orphans, the poor, and the struggling in your community. And your church should be doing both of those things, and you tithe to your local church. That's evangelical tradition, and that's the teaching that most evangelical churches would go off of, and that I adhere to, and that I personally do, and Jade and Sam do, the church that they used to minister in. Jade was part of the worship team. That's what they teach. That's what David teaches, the pastor there. He's a friend of mine. And so and it's what we've taught in Financial Peace University all these years. Now, again, we never tell people, Joe, that it's a sin, okay?
3: Okay.
0: Or that God hates you or something like that. That's not what we're talking about. It's just an instruction manual, and God teaches us that when we give a tenth of our income as a standard part of the rhythm of our life, we're resetting who's in charge of our life.
3: Okay.
0: It's a reminder. It's a weekly or a biweekly, whatever your paycheck is, reminder that God is in charge. And that this is his stuff that I'm taking care of. Now, I'm talking to a Christian through a Christian lens here. If you're out there listening and you're not, that's okay. Then you don't have to do all that. It's a completely different thing. And if you're Muslim, you would have a different guideline from the Quran.
2: That's right.
0: And you should go by that because that's what you believe. And so, but again, in the Christian world, sometimes the tithe is used as a whipping post or it's used as a guilt trip when it's in a toxic environment. And we don't want to do any of that.
2: Well, yeah, and I like to think that it's not about the money at all.
0: It's not
2: about the posture of your heart. God really doesn't need anything that we have.
0: Yeah, that's laughable.
2: You know what I'm saying?
0: Yeah.
2: It's about your heart, which is one of the reasons that I don't put tithe on direct deposit. It's something that you ritualize and do every month so that you're aware of the money that you're giving, so that you're letting it do the work in your heart.
0: It's one of the reasons I miss passing the plate.
2: Mm.
0: Most giving in Christianity is now done online.
2: Yeah.
0: And I miss passing the plate because there's a sense you're bowing when you're doing it.
2: And your kids see you do it.
0: Amen.
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7: ABC News, I'm Dave Packer. Iran's foreign minister strongly condemning President Trump's new threat of an economic D-Day on the country. ABC's Rachel Scott.
8: Vice President J.D. Vance saying the war with Iran is now in a new phase.
9: This is a delicate dance because we apply economic pressure to them. They're going to try to apply economic pressure to us.
10: Amid all this uncertainty, oil prices are rising. Gas now averaging about $4.10 a gallon. And over on Wall Street, the markets are reeling. The Dow plunging more than 700 points.
7: Also adding to the downward pressure, U.S. debt Wednesday reaching $40 trillion. An arrest in an alleged terror plot in New York State that would have targeted the New York State Capitol building in Albany. Authorities say 35-year-old Jessica Bowie allegedly pledged allegiance to ISIS. Jury selection started today for Grammy Award-winning Chicago rapper Lil Durk. He's accused of ordering the murder of rapper Quando Rondo in an ambush that resulted in the death of Quando Rondo's cousin. Durk pleaded not guilty. This is ABC News. New evidence revealed in the fatal 2025 helicopter crash outside of Philadelphia.
11: The NTSB releasing hundreds of pages of investigative records, including surveillance, doorbell, and dash camera video, along with photographs and flight data. The Learjet 55, departing Northeast Philadelphia Airport on January 31st, 2025, carrying an 11-year-old patient, her mother, two pilots, and two medical crew members on a flight home to Mexico. Investigators say the aircraft was airborne for less than a minute. The jet climbed to about 1,600 feet, entered a left turn, then plunged toward the ground at nearly 10,000 feet per minute.
7: ABC's Morgan Norwood. A Red Cross official says the death toll from a gold mine collapse in the western part of Central African Republic has risen to more than 100. Former Wimbledon finalist Nick Kyrgios has tested positive for cocaine and is provisionally suspended from tennis. Dave Packer, ABC News.
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15: From the WMAY newsroom, I'm Mike Widmacher. Back to school has barely begun, and already police had to investigate two separate incidents that took place in the Ball Chatham School District. One incident involved a Glenwood Intermediate School student bringing a handgun lookalike on a bus, and the other involved a Glenwood High School student making a threat on social media referencing the possibility of gun violence. According to a release from the school district, both incidents were, quote, addressed immediately once they were reported. Our administrative teams, school safety personnel, and law enforcement partners responded quickly to investigate the circumstances and ensure the safety of our students and staff. The Illinois Department of Employment Security announced Thursday that the unemployment rate in Illinois ticked down 0.2% from June to July, according to data provided by the U.S. Bureau of Labor Statistics. The 4.9% unemployment rate from July is up 0.6% from the same month 1 year ago. The revised June unemployment rate was 5.1%. The industry sectors with the largest monthly payroll jobs increases included private education and health services, trade, transportation, utilities, and professional and business services.
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17: Here is your updated News Channel 20 Storm Team forecast. Lows dip down to about 61, with fog and spots tonight under clear skies, northeasterly winds around 5 miles per hour. Ample sunshine expected and foggy early tomorrow. Daytime highs approaching 86. Lows dip down to about 67 tomorrow night. Slight chance for storms. I'm meteorologist Kara Foster on 97.7 and 970 WMAY, Springfield's News and Talk. Currently 73.
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0: Let's have some fun on a Thursday, a fantastic Thursday, and I am so unreasonably excited for tonight's show. First, today is a huge milestone in American history, in world history, and I'll talk about that in just a moment. Someone pointed out that I never did get to the rich kids becoming communists thing yesterday. I'm going to get to that tonight. An MIT economist is proving my point about all these foreigners in the workforce. There are good things happening still in the Trump administration. That's good. There are terrible things happening when it comes to young men getting married in the country, liberals having children, all that. And I don't want to give too much away. In a little bit, and I don't know when this is going to be, a half hour, 45 minutes, I'm going to play for you a campaign ad that I heard for the first time this morning, and it had me in stitches, belly laughing by myself in my house, belly laughing. You're going to have to wait for that in a little while. All that, so much more coming up tonight on the world famous Jesse Kelly Show. Before I get to anything else, I need to wish Jewish producer Chris a happy anniversary. I know it's not your wedding anniversary, Chris. This is a much more important anniversary than that. This is the anniversary today. What is the date? August 20th. I probably should have known that ahead of time. This is the day, 8 years ago, the world famous Jesse Kelly Show began. And Jewish producer Chris was there. It wasn't quite so world famous back then. It was really in a little closet at a local radio station, wonderful radio station, KPRC in Houston. 7 o'clock at night show. Had no earthly idea what I was doing, as I still don't. But Chris did the best he could, which we all know we can't expect much, but Chris did the best he could. We forged ahead, caught about 8 million lucky breaks. And 8 years later, you get the incredible privilege of listening to the Jesse Kelly Show for 3 hours a day. Congratulations, not to me, not to Chris, to you. Now, let's move on and talk about things that actually matter, shall we? All right, before I get to any of the other things, this is going to sound like a little bit of a repeat because I've been on this just off and on for a few weeks now, really, honestly, a few years now, but this is going to be about the intelligence agencies inside the United States of America and just how bad it is inside those intelligence agencies. Okay, so we're going to talk about Swalwell, Biden, FBI, things like that. Now, what's the latest story? Well, Eric Swalwell, just to recap before I play this latest news story, Eric Swalwell was a congressman from California. He was on the House Intelligence Committee. I need to stress this again. You've heard me tell you this before. I've been on Capitol Hill. You walk through the buildings in Capitol Hill, and you'll see individual offices. You know, this is Bob from South Carolina. But you also have these huge conference rooms where the various committees meet. The Armed Services Committee, this is their room. The Ways and Means Committee, this is their room. And I'll be honest with you, it seems like for the most part, when I was there last, which is 20 years ago, it seems like for the most part, you can just walk in. There's doors. If you've already gotten through the metal detectors and passed security, they're just doors. If they're unlocked, you can certainly just walk in, except for one committee. What committee is that? The House Intelligence Committee. I didn't know even really fully grasp what it was when I was walking through. I was running for Congress at the time, and I walked by the House Intelligence Committee thing, and it made me stop in my tracks, and my buddy who had worked in Congress was with me, and I said, what's behind all that? Why? Well, this was not a metal detector. It looked like you were entering Fort Knox. This wasn't a door with a lock. Some fat security guard with a wand in his hand. Are those your keys? Sounds good. No, no, no, no, no. It was big boy security. Why? If you walk through those doors, and there's a meeting going on, you are going to sit down and learn about the most classified national security secrets out there right now. That team of Green Berets currently operating in Ukraine, teaching them how to kill Russians. I'm not saying that's a thing that exists. I'm just saying they're talking about that in there. The CIA, they've developed an asset. This asset has gotten right next to the newest commander of Al-Qaeda, and this asset is feeding information to America. They're talking about that in there. The latest Iranian plot to assassinate the president of the United States of America. How were they going to do it? What were the names? They talk about that in there. Our defense, they talk. Okay, you get the idea. Incredibly important. Incredibly secretive. Eric Swalwell was on that committee, meaning whenever they met, which is often, he walked through those doors. All the security, all the detectors, all the everything, he walked through those doors, and in his tiny, tiny brain, those secrets were rattling around. And then it comes to China. And we'll get back to this in a moment. China's going to be a big part of this. China does what so many countries do. China sends spies out into the world to influence things and to gather information on things. Obviously, our spy agencies do it too. But China and Russia, they have a particular specialty. And look, if I'm being honest, Israel does this too, a particular specialty. What is that specialty? Young, attractive female spies are trained. Not just trained in plastic explosives and judo. They go through extensive training. There are children listening. I will not go into the details of it. They go through extensive training on making a man more pliable, if you will, on worming your way into a man's life, doing the things necessary for him to want to keep you in his life. And then once you're in his life, you find a way to either manipulate him into doing things and or extract information from his mind. Eric Swalwell, who walked through those secretive doors every single day, would have a Chinese spy by the name of Christine Fang knocking on his apartment door that night. We know all this now from FBI documentation, and enticing him in ways I'm not going to explain to you. I know the details, and nope, you're not getting him on this family show. Enticing him to open the door. He opened the door. Things happen. He took his sleeping pills. And there, Chinese spy Christine Fang had the run of Eric Swalwell's apartment to do, I think, look, you know what she's doing. She's photographing things, she's recording things, she's copying things, she's sending all these things back to Beijing. That CIA spy we have in Beijing, yeah, he just got arrested and shot in the back of the head and thrown in a ditch. Why? Because their intelligence agency found out about him. How? Because Eric Swalwell got a little loose-lipped late at night. It's a big deal. And as I've said before, it's not just about Eric Swalwell. Now, Swalwell's in the news. Well, this is the latest on Swalwell.
1: I've just learned that the FBI has seized former Congressman Eric Swalwell's electronics, and this happened on Saturday. They took those electronics from him at San Francisco International Airport on Saturday and then from his Washington, D.C. home on Sunday. Eric Swalwell was not detained or arrested, and we're told the federal investigation involves sexual misconduct allegations against him.
0: Okay. Eric Swalwell's in the news now because a bunch of former staffers say Eric Swalwell harassed, attacked them in various ways. I don't know. I don't know the legitimacy of any of these. It's a lot of women, so I assume there's some credence to it, but who knows? That's not the point of all this. I don't care about Swalwell. Frankly, I don't care about any of these stories. What I am very interested in and what I will remain interested in is just how deep China is into our country and people who matter and people with information in their head that matters. And I have a story for you. In fact, I'm gonna play it for you. I teased it, and I'm gonna play it for you, and you're going to laugh and then cry with me. You ready? We're gonna laugh and cry together. Hang on.
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0: It is the Jesse Kelly Show on a Thursday, and I almost forgot to remind you that tomorrow is Ask Dr. Jesse Friday. All 3 hours belong to you. You've been amazing. Fire your questions in. I'll answer all of them. Ask me anything. Jesse at jessekellyshow.com. We'll get to all those tomorrow. Now, I promised you would laugh and then probably cry with me to set up this little bit of audio I'm about to play you. Let me read from a government website. It pains me to do so, but here's the headline. Arcadia, that's in Los Angeles County, by the way, Southern California. Arcadia mayor federally charged with acting as illegal agent of the People's Republic of China. She's already pleaded guilty, I should note. I'm just going to read you this little tidbit from the article. Bear with me, because I'm sure you're wondering, okay, mayor of Arcadia, I've never even heard of Arcadia, maybe I passed through once. What kind of thing was she doing? Quote, according to her plea agreement, from late 2020 to 2022, Wang and Yaoning Sun, 65, of Chino Hills, worked at the direction and control of the PRC government officials and coordinated with U.S.-based individuals to promote the PRC's interests by, among other things, promoting a pro-PRC propaganda in the United States of America. Sung is serving a 4-year prison sentence. Wang and Sung worked together to operate U.S. News Center, a website that purported to be a news source for the local Chinese American community. Wang and Sung received and executed directives from the PRC government officials to post pro-PRC content on the website. For example, in June of 2021, a PRC official contacted Wang and other individuals via the WeChat encrypted messaging application with pre-written news articles, including a PRC official written essay in the Los Angeles Times that stated, quote, China's stance on the Xinjiang issue, there's no genocide in Xinjiang. There's no such thing as forced labor in any production activity, including cotton production. Spreading such rumor to defame China, destroy Xinjiang's safety and stability, weaken local government, and suppress China's development. Okay. What was this lady's name again? Eileen Wang. Now, I have something that you have not heard. And I just want to tell you, we verified this. You are going to think when I play this for you that we cooked this up, that this is something Jewish producer Chris and degenerate producer Corey cooked up in their little weird producer lab as a funny little parody thing. On my life. Chris, you didn't even edit this, right? This is not edited. This is not, no one touched it. No one touched it. Would you like to hear a campaign ad from Eileen Wang for when she was running for mayor? I would like you to hear this campaign ad. So tell me, does this sound like someone who's a Chinese spy?

0: 我是2022年 Arcadia 第三区市议员候选人王爱玲，我将致力于为全体市民争取权益，努力提高企业信心，平衡预算，打击犯罪，无遗余力。请在11月8日投我一票，支持王爱玲竞选 Arcadia 市议员。My name is Aileen Wayne. I'm running Arcadia City Council District 3. Public safety, transportation, homeless issue, all are my priority. 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
1: Please support and vote me. This is Aileen Wayne.I'm not kidding. That's a real ad. Obviously, that's hilarious because I'm inappropriate. But if we have to cry together, that's Eric Swalwell. That's Aileen Wayne. How many scientists? Oh, we just had one. I believe he was from Stanford. Hopped on a plane, flew over to China, and gave speeches in a university thatAmericans are banned from giving speeches in because they work with the United States military. How many? Do you think it's just Irene? It's not. It's deeper than Irene Rang. It's Eric Swalwell. It's how many people at the FBI? Think about this. What is the number? I think the number is 35,000. That might be wrong, which is staggering.35,000 employees at the FBI. That's rough. But let's say it's 35,000. All right. Well, a lot of those are going to be people who don't have access to critical information. But I think we know a lot of those are people who do. So let's narrow that way down. And let's say there's 5,000 men who have access to critical information, national security information inside the FBI. Now,think any of those men have been at a hotel out of town on a work trip before? Maybe a comely young Chinese woman comes up. Hey, want to buy me some egg rolls? How many people inside the United States of America are working with the communist Chinese government? I'm not going to get off of this. I'm not letting it go because I'm worried. I think we're exposed. There. Speaking of the FBI, that actually leads me perfectly. I didn't even do that on purpose. That leads me perfectly into this Operation Round River that I already talked about briefly, but we have to hit on this because I think it'll be pretty revealing for how the media works, intelligence agencies. Before we do that, speaking of the Chinese, you know what else they do? Remember when I told you, remember we talked about this? China has a mission, one of their missions,is they're trying to gather information on every American citizen, everybody, not just FBI people or Eric Swalwell or Irene Rang, all people. They want your information. So they have hacking networks out there that are working day and night to get your information. 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
2: babe. From the WMAY newsroom, I'm Mike Widmacher. The Illinois Department of Employment Security announced Thursday that the unemployment rate in Illinois ticked down 0.2% from June to July, according to data provided by the U.S. Bureau of Labor Statistics. The 4.9% unemployment rate from July is up 0.6 percentage points from the same month 1 year ago. The revised June unemployment rate was 5.1%. The industry sectors with the largest monthly payroll jobs increases included private education and health services, trade, transportation, and utilities, and professional and business services.Governor J.B. Pritzker and First Lady M.K. Pritzker purchased the Grand Champion Steer for the 7th consecutive year during Wednesday's Sale of Champions at the Illinois State Fair. McClay Gensini of Putnam County showed the winning steer. The Pritzkers purchased the steer for $105,000. The steer will be donated to Feeding Illinois for distribution to food banks. About 320 people from 50 countries became new United States citizens on Wednesday during the annual naturalization ceremony at the Illinois State Fair. U.S. District Judge Colleen Lawless presided over the ceremony in the Orr Building. Back to school has barely begun, and already police had to investigate two separate incidents that took place in the Ball-Chatham School District. One incident involved a Glenwood Intermediate School student bringing a handgun look-alike on a bus, and the other involved a Glenwood High School student making a threat on social media referencing the possibility of gun violence. According to a release from the school district, both incidents were, quote, addressed immediately once they were reported. Our administrative teams, school safety personnel, and law enforcement partners responded quickly to investigate the circumstances and ensure the safety of our students and staff. For more news, visit WMAY.com.
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4: Here is your updated News Channel 20 Storm Team forecast. Lows dip down to about 61, with fog and spots tonight under clear skies, northeasterly winds around 5 miles per hour. Ample sunshine expected, and foggy early tomorrow, daytime highs approaching 86. Lows dip down to about 67 tomorrow night, slight chance for storms. I'm meteorologist Kara Foster on 97.7 and 970 WMAY, Springfield's News and Talk. Right now, it's 70 degrees.
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1: It is the Jesse Kelly Show on a magnificent Thursday. Remember, if you miss any part of the show, you can download it. iHeart, Spotify, iTunes, Now. All this stuff about possibly compromised FBI people and whatnot leads me perfectly into this story, which, again, we have touched on, but I want to drive a point home. I brought it up a couple days ago, Operation Round River. Have you heard of it? Does that ring a bell? If not, don't worry about it. What was it, though? Operation Round River. Again, we have to do some rewind here, and this is important. Joe Biden, from his earliest days in politics, Joe Biden was viewed by his family as a conduit to enrich the Biden family. Whatever position Joe Biden was in, senator, vice president, whatever, whatever position he was in, gave him different levels of access to the Treasury. And Joe Biden was to use those levers to get money flowing into the hands of his family members. That's why the Biden family had so many LLCs. That's why Hunter Biden has text messages complaining that he has to kick up 10% to dad as if he's the mafia boss. You understand how all this worked. Okay, so Donald Trump is president, gets elected president in 2016. The intelligence community hates his guts because he's not owned by the deep state like so many other people were. In fact, he had serious questions for them. He wanted to change things, and they didn't want to change. All right? Democrats are desperate to get rid of Donald Trump. They don't like this Bernie Sanders guy who's winning the primary because they think, oh, okay, you got it. But this Joe Biden, he had a problem, you see, a serious problem. Yeah, he was Barack Obama's vice president and he was a United States senator. But, well, let me ask you this. If you were a United States senator, you don't even have to know all the details. Neither do I. I've never been a senator. But let's say you're a United States senator. Let's say you've got a couple kids, a couple brothers, maybe a cousin. You decide you want to be corrupt. And you want to be corrupt and you want to start enriching your family with foreign money. You want to do favors as a senator and you want to enrich your family with foreign money. Now, even if you're super careful, lawyers, accountants, everything, even if you're super careful, when you start wading into the dark world of criminality, eventually that is going to be found out by law enforcement. You know, if I find a bag of cocaine on the sidewalk right now and I walk down to the street corner and I say, who wants some cocaine? Give me $100 and you can have my cocaine. And I sell it for $100 and I walk away. Am I going to get caught? Probably not. It's one time. But if I sell that $100 and I say to myself, wow, that's some pretty easy money. I think I'll get some more, and I think I'll get some more, and I think I'll get some more, and that's how I live my life, is selling cocaine. Is law enforcement eventually going to find out, wow, there's this 6'8" Adonis who's selling cocaine in the area? Of course they are. They're going to find out my name. They're going to get wind of it. Well, if you're a politician and you are setting up LLCs with your family members, LLCs that are doing business with oftentimes hostile foreign enterprises, and you're a United States senator, it's inevitable that they're going to find out. They're going to get word. The Federal Bureau of Investigation didn't have one, didn't have two. They had a legion of people who came forward and said, Joe Biden's got some really crooked stuff going on. Joe Biden is breaking the law. Joe Biden's taking in money from foreign countries. It's all funneling through his family. Hey, FBI, Joe Biden is corrupt now. The FBI is supposed to protect you and me from people like that. They're supposed to go after people like that with a vengeance. It's not just that they're supposed to track down a January 6th grandma who had a cup of coffee in the Capitol. They're actually supposed to take down people in power when they're doing incredibly corrupt things. But the FBI didn't do that, you see. Instead, the FBI covered it up. Now, when I say the FBI covered it up, you know what I picture? And I'll tell you, this is the first thing I pictured. Okay. The FBI covered it up. So what's that mean? It was probably one supervisor, maybe in the Washington field office. He's a Democrat. He didn't want Joe Biden to lose or get in trouble, and he wanted to defeat Donald Trump. So one supervisor stepped in and kind of poured cool water all over the investigation, and it didn't go anywhere. Oh, no, no, no, no, no. Operation Round River? That was the FBI operation to protect Joe Biden. They not only created it, they named it. It got a name. The corruption was so widespread, it got a name. And that brings me to this little moment that'll probably have your head explode more than Irene Rang. You ready for this? Do you happen to remember, but just stop me if this rings any bells for you. Do you remember all the times you turned on the news when Joe Biden had some trouble, you know, brewing for him? Do you remember all the time the media said this?
9: The FBI is now investigating whether those alleged Hunter Biden emails are actually connected to a larger foreign intelligence operation.
13: They may be related to a foreign intelligence operation.
14: Foreign intelligence operation.
15: Foreign intelligence.
16: Foreign intelligence.
17: Foreign intelligence operation.
18: For all we know, these emails are made up.
19: The information found on the laptop may be part of a Russian disinformation campaign.
20: Part of a Russian disinformation effort.
21: Described by many intelligence experts as having hallmarks.
22: All the hallmarks of a Russian.
23: Russian disinformation
22: campaign.
18: This is a classic example of the right-wing media machine.
1: Do you know what Operation Round River was? The Federal Bureau of Investigation, in an effort to defeat Donald Trump and run a protection racket for Joe Biden so he could become the next president, they ran an operation which they named, and the operation was any exposure the Biden family gets for their criminal conduct will immediately be classified as Russian disinformation and thrown into a locked vault. The Federal Bureau of Investigation is so corrupt, is so evil, they ran and named an operation to bury accurate information, information they knew to be true, by the way. They knew all this was true, and yet they ran an operation to bury that information so Joe Biden could be installed as president of the United States of America. And then after he was installed, of course, he filled up the country with 20 million foreign barbarians, destroyed the dollar. You know, the rest is history. Now, the media was obviously handed those talking points by their contacts in the intelligence community. I already hate the media enough. I don't need any more help there. My concern is, just how broken is the intelligence apparatus in the United States of America? That's kind of a big deal, wouldn't you agree? Let's move on before I freak myself out. I just wanted to drive that point home. That's Operation Round River. Now, let me drive this point home. I can't be home all the time. I have a wife

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0: It is the Jesse Kelly Show on a fantastic Thursday. Remember, tomorrow is Ask Dr. Jesse Friday, and you need to get all your questions emailed in right now to jesse@jessekellyshow.com. Going to be a real good time. In fact, let's clear some of these out. King Kong Kelly, yesterday you mentioned you were going to talk about why all these socialists are rich kids, but your ADD got you distracted, and you never got around to it. In the name of a just, merciful God.
1: In the name of a just, merciful God.
0: Can you please tell us why you think these spoiled rich brats are commies? Thank you for your time. And can you let the bar eat? His name is Chip. Headline. Of course. DSA, that's the local commie group, whatever. Co-chair in New York City. Reportedly lives in a $1.5 million home his rich parents bought for him. Okay. Now, let's not make this just about him. Why is it? How is it possible that all these communist leaders throughout history, they're not hard scrabble, life was rough, things were unfair. They're almost all rich kids. Almost every one of them, without exception. The only exception I can think of right now would be Stalin. I believe it's Stalin. Lenin, rich kid. Mao, a champion of the rural farmer. His dad was a rich farmer, had a bunch of employees. Che, rich kid. Rich kid. Rich kid. Pol Pot. Pol Pot was more than a freaking rich kid. Do you know where, you know how Pol Pot learned to be a communist before he went on to butcher 25% of the country of Cambodia? Do you know where he learned, how he learned that? His family, they were in there like swimwear with the royal family in Cambodia, so much so that Pol Pot was allowed to go study abroad at fancy schools in France. Pol Pot didn't learn how to be a dirty commie on a field trip to China. He learned it in France. He's out there sipping cappuccinos. Chris, is cappuccino French? It doesn't sound French. It's got to be Italian. Whatever. He's sipping something in French, in France, and eating croissants and learning to be a communist mass murderer. How is that possible? How's it possible? That shouldn't be possible. Surely these people are hard scrabble true believers. How is it possible? You know, we talk about Mamdani in New York City, and we've talked many times before about who elected him. And of course, overwhelmingly, it was foreigners. American-born New Yorkers rejected Mamdani. Foreign-born New Yorkers embraced Mamdani. Okay? With an exception. Wealthy young women. Wealthy young women, you know, daddy's paying for my $5,000 a month apartment in New York. I'm going to Bloomingdale's or wherever these fancy stores are. Wealthy young women. How is this possible? What drives this? Well, here it is. When you have, when you gain financially in life, I'm not going to say that comes with guilt. It doesn't. But it can. If you gain honestly, financially, then it can come with a feeling of duty to people around you. Does that make sense? This is the good part of it. I'll be honest with you right now. I have always been, I'm going to toot my own horn here. I've always been a good tipper, 20, 25% always. You have to work hard to get me lower than that. I leave pretty good tips now. It's not 25% anymore. I leave good tips now. Why? I screw off for a living and I'm doing well now. And it kind of, I feel like that's a good way to give back to working people. Does that make sense? Now, why do I do that? Because I'm a great person? I'm a terrible person. I just feel like helping someone else. Hey, that waitress, that Red Lobster waitress, that extra 50 bucks would go pretty far for her. There you go, right? Well, I said that can be healthy, and I think to an extent that is healthy. If you're doing well, hopefully you give back where you can, church, whatever, hopefully. Right? But If you have money you didn't earn, if you have privilege you didn't earn, you grow to resent it. You don't appreciate it. Not this is not universal, but oftentimes you don't appreciate it. Certainly if mom and dad are not on you about learning to be grateful, talking to you about how blessed you are, if mom and dad are not on you and purposeful about that, you know what happens? You start feeling like you're the bad guy. You're the bad guy. You're the one who has things. I have so much. Dad bought me a brand new Ford Mustang when I got my license. My friends can't even afford a car. Screw this Ford Mustang. And you know what? Screw Dad. And because of that, these communist leaders, because they were not given proper guidance by their parents, they grow up to resent their parents. They grow up to resent wealth. And to give their lives meaning and purpose, they decide to go scrape up the malcontents in society and whip them up in a murderous frenzy and convince them that they should go butcher all the people who have more than they do. That is what happens. Rich kids, nothing wrong with being a rich kid. Maybe you are a rich kid. But rich kids who are not given the proper guidance by their parents on, like I said, gratitude and things like that, they are super susceptible to this. They will go to the dark side because they feel like it gives their life meaning and it gives their life purpose. This is why this happens over and over and over and over again. It's why it's almost impossible to find a communist, a powerful communist, a leader who is not wealthy, either grew up wealthy or is wealthy now. This is what drives them. And it makes them super dangerous, by the way, because that destruction they're sowing, it gives their life meaning. It pleases them. It's really sick. Anyway, that's why. All right. I was right about something. You know I'm going to focus on that for a little while. I was certainly right about Pure Talk. 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
4: ABC News, I'm Dave Packer. The FBI arrested a 35-year-old woman who was allegedly plotting to attack the New York State Capitol building in Albany.
5: The FBI says Jessica Bowie pledged allegiance to ISIS and began plotting to set off explosives to, quote, destroy as much of the Capitol as possible. But they say she began unknowingly communicating with FBI informants a few weeks ago, just as she began surveilling the Capitol and buying bomb materials.
4: ABC's Peter Haralambos. Indiana Governor Mike Braun says $5 million has been spent so far on flood recovery in his state. Floods have turned deadly there following several days of torrential rain. Some communities waiting almost 10 days for power to be restored. Severe weather up and down the East Coast tonight. A possible tornado damaging or destroying dozens of cabanas at an Atlantic Beach club on New York's Long Island this evening. And in Dover, Delaware, a suspected tornado caused extensive damage to two hotels and knocked out power across parts of the city. This is ABC News. Beauty brand Neutrogena is responding after social media pages have been inundated with backlash.
6: Neutrogena is apologizing for its treatment of Hayden Panettiere. She said that she was dropped for speaking out about her postpartum depression. After a social media backlash from fans since her passing, Neutrogena admits it made her feel unsupported during a very difficult time. The statement saying, "This is not what Neutrogena stands for or who we want to be." Wayne Cabot, ABC News.
4: A Department of Homeland Security official today confirmed a deportation flight has landed in Haiti for the first time since the Trump administration ended temporary protected status for thousands of Haitians living in the U.S. Haitian officials reported 161 people, including several teenagers, were questioned by police and released after arrival at Cap Haitien Airport after a deportation flight from Alexandria, Louisiana, arrived this afternoon. Dave Packer, ABC News.
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8: From the WMAY newsroom, I'm Mike Windmacher. A Rochester man was arrested at the state fair after a short chase on foot after a gun was found in his bag. Illinois State Troopers took Kyler C. Benton of Rochester into custody. Benton was charged with aggravated unlawful possession of a firearm and obstruction of justice. Court records show that a preliminary hearing has been set for September 3rd in his case. A Springfield man has been sentenced to nearly 6 years in federal prison for possession of a weapon by a felon. The U.S. Attorney's Office for the Central District of Illinois said 33-year-old Kevin Gladney threw a stolen .45-caliber semi-automatic firearm with a shoulder brace from a car he was driving that the police were chasing in February of 2022. Police found that weapon after Gladney crashed the car. A federal grand jury returned an indictment against Gladney in 2023. He was arrested in Texas in 2024 and pleaded guilty in April of this year. Gladney was sentenced to the 70-month prison term on Tuesday in federal court in Springfield. For more news, visit WMAY.com.
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11: Here is your updated News Channel 20 Storm Team forecast. Lows dip down to about 61, with fog and spots tonight under clear skies, northeasterly winds, around 5 miles per hour. ample sunshine expected, and foggy early tomorrow. Daytime highs approaching 86. Lows dip down to about 67. Tomorrow night, slight chance for storms. I'm meteorologist Kara Foster on 97.7 and 970 WMAY, Springfield's News and Talk. Right now, it's 70 degrees.
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14: Some folks are born made to wave the flag, pull their red, white, and blue. And when the band
0: it is the Jesse Kelly Show. Another hour of the Jesse Kelly Show on a wonderful Thursday as we churn through everything out there. Now, there's good things happening right now. I understand you're frustrated with a couple things. We'll get to those in a little bit, but here's a bad thing that's happening. First, let's recap what I said. I almost had Jewish producer Chris go back and pull me saying this, but then, you know what? I didn't want to have to deal with the eye rolls and the, oh, brother, and I hate my life and things like that from Chris. So I'm just going to go ahead and recap it for you and for Chris. The mass importation of foreigners into a country is like a drug. And the country gets hooked on the drug. It becomes addictive. Now, just like a drug, it's harmful. It's harmful to the body. It's, in fact, killing the body. It's killing the country. However, addiction is powerful. And people struggle. Sometimes people never overcome it. People struggle to overcome addictions, even addictions they know are bad for them. But maybe that's you listening to me right now. By the way, I do believe you will win if you keep struggling. But maybe that's you right now. Maybe you are deep into alcohol addiction or drugs or something like that. And maybe by this point in time, you know you want to stop. You know you should stop. Maybe by now you've said to yourself, I can't break this. I'm never going to break it. I'm not going to do it. By the way, that's a lie. Yes, you will. But people get to that point. Addicts get to that point all the time. And they'll even tell people, which is always a lie, I don't even want to stop. They all want to stop. Everybody does, right? A nation gets hooked on the mass importation of foreigners. And there's a couple reasons for it, which we need to discuss, because there's a MIT economist of all people who makes my point for me here. You know why Democrats like it, why communists like it. Communists like it because, well, they vote. It's power. It's political power for them. They're clearly getting these people to vote. Even the ones who don't vote, they're having 1,000 kids and they will vote. It's political reinforcements. If you're an America-hating Democrat, it's a no-brainer. It's baked into the cake. The more foreigners that are here, the better off you are. The fewer foreigners who are here, the worse off you are. So you need more foreigners. Okay, so let's set that part aside. Why is it we still struggle with the Republican Party too, though? Some of this is an older way of thinking, but you know, we're making fun of Darlene Graham. She's Lindsey Graham's sister running in a Republican primary in South Carolina. Okay, good. Her primary opponent is Ralph Norman. I hope you didn't think you were getting me or you here. This is Ralph Norman.
15: We have to have a pathway, but you have to get the illegals out of the country now. You're either legal or you're not, and you get them out of the country. And then you have an expedited area for those workers who have been here and have not caused trouble and provide work and for different companies. You have an organized way to do it.
0: What? Well, get the illegals out. But I mean, if you haven't been here and caused trouble, let's get them a pathway. That's an amnesty. We all know what he's saying. Okay. Why? What is going on? Well, setting the communists aside, let's talk about the corporate world, because that's what drives this. That's always what drives this. The large corporate donors who write large checks to Republicans, they are what drives so much of this legal immigration system we have in the country, which is so terrible and so broken. If you're a company and you need people, you know what's a burden? What's an incredible burden? In fact, me and Chris had to go through this before. When you have to hire somebody, because you have to hire someone, you have to make sure you find someone who's the right fit, but it's more than that. And I'm just laying this out. I know you know this, but it's more than that. It's not just the right fit. You got to bring someone in. You hope they fit in the office. And then once they know, you know, where the coffee pot is, and once they know how to press all the buttons, once they know how to do their job, you have to worry about that free person leaving. And by the way, if you're an employee, I'm glad you have that freedom. I'm glad that. I don't hate that, but it sucks to have to. Oh, crap. What if Corey quits it? What if Chris quits it? It's a nightmare. You don't want people to want to quit. That it's not just the salary you have to pay them, that they are free men. Chris and Corey are free men. They walk out right now. Ain't nobody stopping them. That they are free men, it creates a stress, a strain on employers. Oh, my gosh. But there's a solution. You see, I could fire Corey myself. And then what I'll do is I'll go tell the government that, hey, I've been looking for people, man, and I can't find anybody. So would you send me somebody from India? About 70% of H-1Bs come from India, by the way. That's why I keep using that. But would you send me someone from India? But here, but listen, this is how this works. I get this guy in. Let's say I get that H-1B. I get this guy in from India. And I say, hey, you know, Randeep, welcome to the team.
16: My plan.
0: I own him. It's not just that I don't have to pay him what I'm paying Corey. I never have to stress Randeep taking off for the guy across the street because it's my H-1B. I own him. He's a slave. Oh, I know I have to pay him, and I know there are laws that he's going to get some benefits and things like that, but I have taken away from me as an employer a huge burden. These Americans, if I'm a United States of America, if I'm a corporation in the United States of America, and I have to hire Americans, well, not only do I have to pay them a fair wage, a wage that competes with other companies, I have to provide probably some benefits. Hey, do you have a 401k? Am I going to get some vacation time off? Does the air conditioning work in the office? Hey, these Americans have demands. You know who doesn't?
16: My plan. My plan. Make affordable California.
0: Because he only gets to exist here with my good graces. Anytime I want, I can tell Randeep, hey, I don't like the office smelling like curry anymore. You're fired. And you know what? He has to get on a plane and he has to fly back to India. Well, how long have American corporations been getting hooked on this drug, hooked on Randeep? Years and years and years. Decades. For decades, American corporations have been getting hooked on the drug of the mass importation of foreigners. And now our country is hooked on that drug. And even when you get a Republican to step up and maybe try to do something about it, you'll get business leaders bending his ear every other day. Well, hold on. I mean, I knew to need a few. Remember that story? And I'll screw up the details, so I'm not going to, of Trump. Trump's good on this issue, by the way. I know he's not perfect. We're going to talk about that. But Trump's really good on this issue, and he knows it. He said a bunch of dumb things, but that's Trump. Whatever. He's good on this issue. Even Trump, though. Trump, hey, let's go play some golf. He goes golfing with his corporate buddies, gets back from golf, and boom, they get approvals of thousands more H-1Bs. What do you think happened out there on the golf course? Hey, Mr. President, listen. Look, I love your agenda, all right? America first. I'm with you, Mr. President. And, of course, I'm going to be contributing to your super PAC, of course. You know, we go way back. We go way back. But, do you really want me to hire 10,000 Americans? Look, I've looked. I can't find the talent. I need some H-1Bs. I need to bring in some of those choice people from India. That's what my company needs. Do you think you could give me 10,000 of those? 15,000 of those? Well, those are 10, 15,000 American jobs that are gone now. They went to foreigners. It's a drug. It's a drug poisoning the United States of America. It is. We're not supposed to be some multicultural disaster of a country. I don't care how many times your stupid social studies teacher referred to us as a melting pot. We are supposed to be America, an American culture. And yet we are hooked. MIT professor drives the why home, the why we will discuss in a moment before we discuss that. Because maybe you're sitting there thinking, well, Jesse, we do have to have these guys. We don't have Americans who are trained. We don't have America. Oh, that's a very good point. We'll address that in a moment. Now, how are you going to find your next employee? You going to fly over to New Delhi? Or are you going to go to ZipRecruiter.com/Jesse? I would suggest you go to ZipRecruiter.com/Jesse. And you know why? Because that great employee, that American you're looking for, they're already waiting there for you. They are hardworking. They are ready to go. The resume is already uploaded. 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
0: It is the Jesse Kelly Show on a Thursday. 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So I just talked about how the mass importation of foreigners is a drug. Nations get hooked on it. Companies get hooked on it. They want the slave labor. They want the control, pay less. It's something countries get hooked on. We're not unique. Now, if I bring that up, somebody will inevitably and honestly accurately say, but Jesse, we don't have this here. We don't have that here. Jesse, we don't have enough of this. You know, pick your job and someone will tell you that. Jesse, we don't have nurses is a big one. We don't have enough nurses. Yes, but see, this goes back to the whole drug thing I was talking about. This is why I love the drug analogy so much. It's not just because I came up with it. Countries, they learn to adapt to the industrial needs of the country as long as you don't start bringing in foreigners for that. Meaning, if I'm, you know, they love to act like foreigners built the railroads in America. Well, it was all the Chinese. The Chinese built like 50 feet of railroad in this country. And to this day, your idiot school teacher told you the Chinese built the railroads in America. If you want to build a railroad across the United States of America, and you're a railroad company, oh, no, I can't find enough Americans who know how or know or want to or things like that. Okay, well, what happens then is one of two things. Either A, I can go to the government and say, bring me foreigners, or B, I can begin the process of creating the workers I need here in the country. Education systems, training systems, financial incentives. If I don't bring in foreigners, then it forces the corporations and the university system and, frankly, the government itself to start figuring out a way to get Americans into these jobs. We have legions of Americans who have checked out of the workforce, and in the next breath, they will tell us that we have to bring in foreigners. No, we don't have to bring in foreigners. And every time we bring in a foreigner, What it does is it disincentivizes companies and governments and universities from creating the training programs that are necessary to get Americans in these jobs. That's why it's a drug. You know what it is? You had too many beers last night, and you woke up, and you're hungover this morning, and you know what you could do? What you probably should do? Go for a walk, maybe sweat it out a little bit, exercise a little bit, drink a lot of water, and eat healthy foods. Or, you know what else? You could just have a morning beer. Take the edge right off. Granted, you're going to feel twice as bad the next day, but that's what you could do. Here's from this MIT economist. This is a Breitbart article. This guy says the educated elite has given up on the education of Americans because they think they can fill any skill gap with importing those skills via the H-1B program. Whether they are nurses, whether they're doctors, whether they're programmers, that's the problem. This guy's name is Darren. I'm going to screw up his last name. Acemoglu. He's apparently, I think he's from Turkey. It is. Yeah. No, he's, what did I screw up? He's an ethnic Armenian. I don't know if you know this. There's some tension between those peoples. He's an ethnic Armenian who used the H-1B program to migrate from Turkey. Yeah, I thought he was from Turkey. Anyway, now I'm not going to read any more of the article, but you understand he's talking about it. And this is a guy who used it to come over here. This is what happens. If I'm a hospital, I need nurses. Hey, we're 50 nurses short. I can look. I don't see 50 nurses on the market in my area. And I can just immediately run to the government and say, hey, can I have some Haitians? Or I can say, do I need to go down, be proactive? Let me get with the local community college. Let me set up a job fair at the local high school. Let's get a training program. Hey, you know what? How about an internship program? Let's get some young women in here. Oh, I guess dudes too. Let's get some young women in here and teach them the basics. You know what? Hey, let's jack up the better salaries a little bit. If we're paying $50,000 a year, let's make it 58 plus some benefits. Let's see. You see what I mean? You force companies, you force governments, you force universities to create the incentives that are needed to bring Americans into these jobs. But if you bring in foreigners, they have no incentive to do so. None. If I'm that hospital and I know I can just go whine and you'll send me 50 people from Haiti, I'm not going down to the local community college. I'm certainly not raising salaries. I'm not going to offer benefits. I don't have to do any of these things. All I have to do is say, couldn't find anyone. Send me foreigners. And then you walk into the break room. And
16: my plan, Maka plan, make affordable California again, will recognize children who maintain GPA level 3.87, 3.93.
0: Nobody wants that. And then you tell them to turn on some music and it's...

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1: From the WMAY newsroom, I'm Mike Widmacher. The Illinois Department of Employment Security announced Thursday that the unemployment rate in Illinois ticked down 0.2% from June to July, according to data provided by the U.S. Bureau of Labor Statistics. The 4.9% unemployment rate from July is up 0.6 percentage points from the same month 1 year ago. The revised June unemployment rate was 5.1%. The industry sectors with the largest monthly payroll jobs increases included private education and health services, trade, transportation, and utilities, and professional and business services. Governor J.B. Pritzker and First Lady M.K. Pritzker purchased the Grand Champion Steer for the 7th consecutive year during Wednesday's Sale of Champions at the Illinois State Fair. McClay Gensini of Putnam County showed the winning steer. The Pritzkers purchased the steer for $105,000. The steer will be donated to Feeding Illinois for distribution to food banks. About 320 people from 50 countries became new United States citizens on Wednesday during the annual naturalization ceremony at the Illinois State Fair. U.S. District Judge Colleen Lawless presided over the ceremony in the Orr Building. Back to school has barely begun, and already police had to investigate 2 separate incidents that took place in the Ball-Chatham School District. One incident involved a Glenwood Intermediate School student bringing a handgun lookalike on a bus, and the other involved a Glenwood High School student making a threat on social media referencing the possibility of gun violence. According to a release from the school district, both incidents were, quote, addressed immediately once they were reported. Our administrative teams, school safety personnel, and law enforcement partners responded quickly to investigate the circumstances and ensure the safety of our students and staff. For more news, visit WMAY.com.
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6: Here is your updated News Channel 20 Storm Team forecast. Lulls level off around 61, with fog and spots tonight under clear skies. Northeasterly winds around 5 miles per hour. Bright sunshine develops with fog and spots early tomorrow. High temperatures reach up to 86. I'm meteorologist Laura Lockwood on 97.7 and 970 WMAY, Springfield's News and Talk. Right now, 68.
7: 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Rochester heads up to Moline. Chris McLeod and Steve Bridge with the American Bank of Freedom pregame at 6:30 and the kickoff at 7.
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0: It is the Jesse Kelly Show on a fantastic Thursday as we close in on the end of the week. And don't worry, we'll be back here next week as well. So I owe you emails. Let's do some emails here before we waited to ask Dr. Jesse Friday. Hey, Jesse, I'm listening to your answers to the person who asked about discrimination against Indians. From now on, when my liberal kids complain about how tough the job market is, I'm just going to say, yeah, that's tough. When I was your age, I didn't have to compete against half the world being imported here or staying here after college to take the jobs at half the market rate. It's a great thing to drive home to families. If you know a family of libs whose kids are libs, and they start complaining to you about the jobs market, drive that point home to them. Because it's true. We have over 50% of college graduates without a job. A record number moving back in with their parents. And I know these families because I live around them and they're my friends, and they are flabbergasted because their kid grew up, worked hard, job, sports, and then of course they had to bust their butt to try to get into a college in this country. And they bust their butt, they go to college, maybe mom and dad could afford to help, maybe they couldn't, but we would talk all the time, he's doing so good, man, he's killing it right now, engineering degree, he's got a 3.5... Jesse, I don't know what happened. He can't find anything. Jesse, he can't find a job. Now, you combine the foreigner aspect with AI. I read a stat today that we're losing 16,000 jobs a month. And I don't know that this is 100% accurate. I'm just telling you a stat I read. 16,000 jobs a month because of AI. So you have a double whammy of the AI job losses and then the foreigners taking American jobs. You have American kids and grown adults too. I know this happens to older people who have done the right things, worked hard, got this, got that, and they're getting spit roasted. On one end is foreigners, and on the other end is AI. You can't do that. And we still have, this crap, it has to die in the Republican Party. This way of thinking.
1: We have to have a pathway, but you have to get the illegals out of the country now. You're either legal or you're not, and you get them out of the country. And then you have an expedited area for those workers who have been here and have not caused trouble and provide work and for different companies. You have an organized way to do it.
0: No. On the good news. This is New York Post. Trump administration axes refundable tax credits for illegal migrants, saving taxpayers $3 billion. Another one. This is from the America First Insight. July 4th naturalizations. Only 16,514 people were naturalized. If you annualize that rate, it's sub 200,000 nationalizations. Now, pause for a second. I know what you're saying. Jesse, that's still too many. Jesse, that's okay. All right. Fine. Let me read you this. That is the lowest amount of naturalizations proportionally since Johnson and the third lowest since Woodrow Wilson. Now, Chris said that's a travesty. I know you hear that and you think, well, oh my gosh, we've been doing what? But it drives home when I was talking about how long we've been hooked on this drug and how bad the addiction has been. And we are finally getting some movement inside this administration. Well, this administration has been great on this, but we're finally getting some movement from a president on this issue. You can say it's not enough, and you're right. Man, it's not nothing. It may not be enough, but it's not nothing. Hey, Jesse, or Island King, Jesse, Chris. So I was thinking last night about this island concept and know how we went over the island defenses and everything with Clay Martin. And I think we kind of worked a lot of that out yesterday. You know what I was wondering? If we don't have an Air Force, that's fine. I got all that. how are we going to handle immigration? Not that you're going to be allowed in there, Chris. I'm just going over this for my head. How are we going to handle? Oh, yeah. You know what? You're right. You can handle the money. You guys will handle the banking. How are we going to handle immigration? Because I don't mind people coming in. No, hold on. Hold on, Chris. I know you think I'm a barbarian. I really don't. I mean, I really don't, as long as it's very rare and very few. I think we set a number per year. 10 people? Lower, Chris? Man, you animal. What? No, for the first year, it's zero. For the first year, it's zero. No. For the first year of our country, Chris, we have to figure out who we are as a nation first. We have to lock down our education system and get it where it needs to be. We're still going to make sure our industries are all staffed up and ready to go. No. There is a complete moratorium on all immigration for the first 10 years, at least in the Republic of Jesse. We can revisit it after 10 years. What, Chris? How big's the island? Well, I haven't picked the island yet. Like I said, I think 10 to 15 million people is a good number. I don't want them all piled up in a city. Obviously, we're going to have a city or two. There's no question about that. But I want it to be a fairly mountainous island. We're going to have, obviously, a lot of defenses, booby traps and stuff set up inside the mountains, which would be really cool. We're going to have the people spread out across the island. Some people are going to be right on the beach. Look, your insurance costs are going to be high. It is what it is. Some people are going to be right on the beach. Some people, this would be me, will be in a mountain fortress of some type where it's going to be virtually impossible to come assassinate me in my mountain fortress. What, Chris? I'm not losing out on sunlight. I don't know if you heard, but the sun shines in the mountains too, Chris. It doesn't just hit the beach. No, I'll get plenty of sun. I'm not worried about that. I am, however, I'm worried that we're going to have enough money. That is my question. You really nailed it yesterday that we have to be a banking paradise like Switzerland or like the Cayman Islands. That's really a big national security thing, like Switzerland or the Cayman Islands. You brought up gambling yesterday. And that reminds me, as a matter of fact, you know how I told you about degenerate producer Corey? So last night, the Astros, Houston Astros played a game, and they started this rookie pitcher. Ethan Pecco is his name. He'd never pitched before. I'm not even kidding. Degenerate producer Corey texted over a picture of his baseball card and tried to get me and Chris to buy it from him. This is what we're dealing with here. Either way, back to the gambling thing. Gambling brings in a ton of money. A lot of these Caribbean, like Cuba used to make bank when they allowed gambling, then the dirty commies took over. I just worry about the element gambling brings in. I worry about a bad element. What, Chris? Chris said you get two islands. We can't start doing this, buddy. Now we have the evil island and the good island. We're already going to have a second island for a penal colony of where we make foreigners. Yeah, we could have three. That's a very good point. No on the gambling. See, we're already weakening. We're already watering down our culture. All right, somebody has a question about Social Security. Someone wants to talk about immigration. Governor Greg Abbott did something. We have a ton still to get to. I want to talk to you first about dealing with insurance companies as a business owner. Doesn't that suck? Doesn't it suck? Oh, my dad did my whole life, I feel like, was yell about insurance companies. Oh, these insurance companies run the whole world. And it drove him crazy that nobody would just simplify what his insurance policies were. Even your broker comes in and he kind of gives you these general answers, doesn't he? Do you even have a clear picture of the insurance policies you have? I mean, one in plain English that you could explain to someone else. No, of course you don't. And you shouldn't have to. You shouldn't have to be an insurance expert. And you don't have to now that SuperSure is here. Super.

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14: It is the Jesse Kelly Show on a wonderful Thursday. Let's do some more of these before we get to other things. The media's evil. We'll make fun of Gavin Newsom. Scott Bessent said some smart things. Hey, Jesse, I agree that the only way we're going to restore states like California, Colorado, Illinois, and New York will be to send the military. Unfortunately, Trump doesn't seem to have the male equipment to make that happen. Every day these communists captured states gets worse. And I truly believe if we don't have a president willing to take action, eventually the people will. I don't know that that's necessarily fair to ask Donald Trump to get

to step 100 on the anti-communist movement in the country. As I've explained many times before, if you think Donald Trump is going to fix all the problems, you're going to be disappointed. He's not going to. It's not possible, even if he was perfect, and he's not. Nobody is, and neither is he. He can't fix all the problems. What we need him to do, if there are 100 steps in the anti-communist counter-revolution, 100 steps it's going to take us to defeat the communists, we need Donald Trump to get us through the first 5, the first 10. You're asking Donald Trump to be someone he's not, and to be honest with you, you're asking the American people to get to a place they're not at yet. Right now, the American people are not flying into a rage about the hostile foreign city states operating inside the borders of the United States of America. They're not. We are waking up to certain things. The American people, we are going to be out in front of them, but we can't get out in front of them. I know that doesn't make any sense. Let me explain. You are going to be, as far as knowledge of what's happening and knowledge of what needs to be done, you're always going to be 10 miles ahead of the normies who don't pay attention to the news or politics and don't know what's going on. You're going to be mortified, and I'm sure you already are, with all the things your normie friends don't know. They don't know anything. They don't know. You bring up a scandal or something terrible, and they look at you, their jaws hanging open, like what? They look at you like you're speaking Chinese. Stop, focus. However, you are out in front of them. You're trying to drag them along. We are never going to get a massive political movement of any kind for any issue you want until they catch up. So that means we have to try to drag them forward and educate them as often as humanly possible. But it can't be 5% of us leading the charge. It has to be a large percentage of Americans who have woken up in one action. That's the only time you will actually get action. And so when you say things like we have to have a revolution or something crazy like that, no, we don't. All that's going to do is get you and your 5 idiot buddies arrested. Now you're in jail and your life's ruined and you didn't help anything at all. No, our job is to wake up the normies. Our job is to grab them because they're behind and drag them kicking and screaming into the awareness of what you know and what I know. That's our job. Jesse, we've known for decades that Social Security was becoming insolvent, yet politicians who suggest reforms get destroyed at the polls. We can cry about it all we want, but we only have ourselves to blame. Actually, okay, that's fair. But this actually comes right back to the point I just made. Right now, the checks are still coming in. The Medicaid, the security, the Social Security, the Medicare, that right now the checks are still clearing. The government checks are still clearing. There hasn't been some massive decrease in the amount. So right now, if you try to get out in front of it, not saying you shouldn't try to get out in front of it in some way, and say, hey, we should do some reforms so people aren't wiped out. Or we should tweak this a little bit. I'm not saying don't do that. But if you try to get too far out ahead of the issue right now, you are going to get destroyed in the polls because, once again, most people are behind. They don't understand it. I had somebody email into the show when I was talking about America's budget and America's debt, and I was explaining that between Medicare, Medicaid, Social Security, and the military, that's roughly 75% of the budget. And I had somebody email into the show, genuine lady. She had no idea. She had no idea. People don't understand what the actual costs are. Why are we $40 trillion in debt? You know what you get from so many people? Maybe you've said this before. Well, foreign aid. I don't like foreign aid either. I don't want any of my money going to a foreign government. Foreign aid is a pimple on an elephant's butt compared to the other parts of our government where we're unloading huge quantities of money. And
I know it's a nerdy detail, so I won't spend much time on it, but that other countries don't want to buy our debt now is a gigantic deal. It's a gigantic deal. Other countries used to love buying American debt. Why would anyone like to buy American debt? Because we're a guarantee to pay it back. Don't worry, we'll pay it back. We're America. We always pay it back. So when you always pay it back, you always have somebody who wants to buy your debt. Other countries now are looking at $40 trillion in national debt, and they're saying to themselves, I'm not so sure America is a sure thing anymore. I think we'll pass on that. Or they're charging us higher rates. That's happening. Well, I mean, I'll buy some of your debt, but you're going to have to give it to me at a rock bottom price. I'm not paying a premium for any of that stuff. And I worry that nobody's going to do anything about it until the bubble just pops. And do we have ourselves to blame for that? Yeah. But to the drug addiction thing, populations, all of them, were not unique. They get addicted to government handouts, to various incentive programs. I say handouts, and I know that'll make people mad. Well, I paid in, but it ends up being a check that comes from the government. People get addicted to it. They get used to it. You ever seen a person who's been on welfare for a couple years and someone tries to take it away? You think to yourself, you should be grateful for a couple years. Really? Is that what came across? Do they seem grateful? They don't, do they? People get addicted. All right. Talk about foreign barbarians. We have to make fun of Gavin Newsom first. The media sucks. All that and more. Hang on.

0: Born on America's darkest day of 9/11, the Tunnel to Towers Foundation has spent years honoring America's heroes. 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
4: News. I'm Dave Packer. A charter plane with eight people on board crashed in a remote area of western Alaska, says a federal official. A search and rescue operation is underway. An Albany woman appeared in federal court on terrorism charges today. The FBI arrested 35-year-old Jessica Bowie, saying she planned to attack the New York State Capitol building.
5: FBI officials say they became aware of Bowie after she was active on social media, allegedly posting increasingly radical comments. They say on May 28th, Bowie allegedly swore allegiance to the leader of ISIS, becoming a member. Then the FBI set up a sting where at least three undercover informants posing as Islamic radicals say they made contact with Bowie. She allegedly discussed executing the plot, including what would happen if she encountered police.
4: ABC's Pierre Thomas. Jurors in the Duane Keeby D. Davis murder trial spent the day listening to a 2008 recording in which prosecutors say Davis admitted having a role in the murder of rapper Tupac Shakur. This is ABC News. Sources tell ABC News that the FBI seized former Democratic Congressman Eric Swalwell's electronic devices as part of an ongoing criminal investigation. ABC's Perry Russum has more.
6: Sources tell ABC News former Congressman Eric Swalwell was served a warrant by federal agents Saturday night at San Francisco International Airport. They seized his laptop and his iPhone. The next day, agents searched his home in Washington, D.C. The California Democrat, once a rising star, resigned in disgrace amid accusations of sexual misconduct. Sources tell ABC News the criminal investigation centers around allegations of sexual assault. Swalwell has denied ever assaulting anybody.
4: The mayor of Omaha, Nebraska, announced police officers assigned to the city's largest public school district will not be using shock gloves. Omaha Public School Superintendent had requested Tuesday that school resource officers no longer use the gloves, which can deliver painful electric shocks to subdue people and are used by some ICE agents in some jails. Dave Packer, ABC News.
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8: From the WMAY newsroom, I'm Mike Widmacher. Back to school has barely begun, and already police had to investigate 2 separate incidents that took place in the Ball-Chatham School District. One incident involved a Glenwood Intermediate School student bringing a handgun lookalike on a bus, and the other involved a Glenwood High School student making a threat on social media referencing the possibility of gun violence. According to a release from the school district, both incidents were, quote, addressed immediately once they were reported. Our administrative teams, school safety personnel, and law enforcement partners responded quickly to investigate the circumstances and ensure the safety of our students and staff. The Illinois Department of Employment Security announced Thursday that the unemployment rate in Illinois ticked down 0.2% from June to July, according to data provided by the U.S. Bureau of Labor Statistics. The 4.9% unemployment rate from July is up 0.6% from the same month 1 year ago. The revised June unemployment rate was 5.1%. The industry sectors with the largest monthly payroll jobs increases included private education and health services, trade, transportation, utilities, and professional and business services. 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
11: Here is your updated News Channel 20 Storm Team forecast. Lulls level off around 61, with fog in spots tonight under clear skies. Northeasterly winds around 5 miles per hour. Bright sunshine develops with fog in spots early tomorrow. High temperatures reach up to 86. A meteorologist, Laura Lockwood, on 97.7 and 970 WMAY, Springfield's News and Talk. 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
14: It is the Jesse Kelly Show, final hour of the Jesse Kelly Show on a magnificent Thursday as we close out the week. We get to make fun of Gavin Newsom, talk about Democrats cheating in elections this hour. We'll talk a little bit about foreign cultures, a little bit about the failures of red states, emails, all that, so much more coming up in the final hour of the Jesse Kelly Show. Gavin Newsom gave what might be the worst answer I've ever heard in my entire life to this question.
15: So would you be a good president?
16: Well, see, I don't know.
15: What do you think you would?
14: Guys, let me explain something to you. This applies to all things in life. All things. There are very few substitutes for confidence. And even if you don't have it, you better pretend like you have it. And you can. People have faked confidence for a very, very long time. If you want to be president of the United States of America, you don't ever answer a question like this.
15: Would you be a good president?
16: Well, see, I don't know.
15: What do you think you would?
14: How do you think Donald Trump would answer that question? Gavin Newsom's currently just drowning in the polls in the Democrat primary. Trump's on his second term. If someone had asked Trump before he was ever president, hey, you going to be a good president? How do you think Trump would answer that question? Of course, you know. You're probably already smiling, or maybe you hate Trump and you're wincing, but you know exactly what Trump would say. No, I'd be the greatest president in the world. I'm pretty sure, I'm almost positive Trump has called himself the greatest president since Lincoln or something like that. You know, and you can say that's dumb, that's narcissistic, that's whatever. If you want to lead a nation, a company, if you want to lead a dime to prom, a little confidence goes a long, long way. Don't ever answer a question like that. Also, man, the things you have to do to get the Democrat nomination.
16: Now that we've expanded health care in a controversial way, I'm not naive, and I'll take the grief. I said I'm committed to universal health care, and I meant it. The voters supported me on multiple occasions, and we delivered it regardless of pre-existing conditions, ability to pay, and immigration status.
14: Universal health care for everybody, including foreigners in the country, at a time when the mood of the country is dead set against more foreigners. That's quite a thing. You know what else is an amazing thing? What's my favorite thing in politics? Everyone knows it. Democrats pandering to black people. It's so nakedly shameless and dishonest. And they all do it. And everyone seems to enjoy it. That's the wildest thing. Everybody, the audience usually enjoys it. It's not like they're booed or laughed at. They enjoy it. The politicians, clearly doesn't bother them. They all do it. Abdul Al-Sayed was being interviewed by a black dude. Here's what he said.
17: You got to read Dr. Martin Luther King. You got to read the stuff that he actually wrote.
18: Yeah.
17: Malcolm X.
18: Yeah.
17: I learned what it meant to be a person of color reading black folk in the civil rights struggle. And I understand that my responsibility is about trying to address racial inequity.
14: How embarrassing would that be to have to roll that crap out all the time? It'd just be awful. Oh, speaking of pandering to black people, remember that Carmelo Anthony case from Texas? Absolutely just heartbreaking case. I never even talked about it much because it just broke my heart because my son is that age. Great kid with his brother at a track meet. Some animal with a knife walks into his tent, not supposed to be there, pulls the knife out, buries it in his chest, and he dies in his brother's arms. Just heartbreak that poor family has had to go through. And of course, I mean, look, there's video, there's everything. The kid's already convicted. It's done. Obviously did it. Got kind of a slap on the wrist sentence, but still, kid obviously did it, right? James Tallarico went on, what is this? What podcast is this, Chris? Breakfast Club? Is it a radio show too? It is? Chris says it's a big one. Okay, good. It's a black radio show, okay? This is James Tallarico campaigning in Texas.
19: From Texas, we see what happened with Carmelo Anthony, and you said it was a trap.
14: I'll just pause for a second. The host just said, we see what happened with Carmelo Anthony. I have said multiple times before that so many people in the black community in this country pour poison intentionally into their own community. They tell ridiculous lie after ridiculous lie after ridiculous lie. Their entertainers do it. Their pastors do it. Their politicians do it. Their actors do it. Their music stars do it. The powerful influences in the black community, so many of them lie to black people in this country so often about everything that what it's done is it's created a portion of the black population in this country that live completely in another world. What happened to Carmelo Anthony is how he started off that question. Carmelo Anthony is the black guy who marched into a tent with a butcher knife and jammed it into a totally innocent kid's chest, killing him. How do you think it's been sold to the audience of The Breakfast Club? Either way, I'll let it play this time. Tallarico's answer and everything else.
19: From Texas, we see what happened with Carmelo Anthony, and you said it was a tragedy.
20: Yeah.
19: What did you mean by that?
20: Well, I've done a lot of work in the State House on justice reform and
18: right now we've got a system that doesn't serve all Americans equally, and we know that Black Texans have been have not gotten the justice they deserve in many cases. And you know, I'm not an expert on this particular case, but I know that there were no Black members of the jury. And to me, that's the only evidence you need to really prove that this system is not working for Black Texans.
14: It's so wrong. It's hilarious pandering, don't get me wrong, but man, a lot of these people. Jesse, I request, it is the 8-year radio anniversary for us, by the way. I request that you track down Steve from Manhattan and do a live interview on the show, please. I miss him. I'm dying to know what makes him tick. Why did he always do that? Is he just a crazy person? I'm dying to know. Listen, thank you. Says his name is Wes. So in case you don't know what Wes is talking about, very rarely I used to take phone calls. I never take them anymore now. Phone calls suck. It's terrible radio. Every now and then, just for fun, I would take phone calls. You know, hey, tell me about the most embarrassing thing that ever happened to you, whatever it may be. Tell me about something bad that happened to you during COVID, whatever. It happened rarely. I don't know that it'll ever happen again, so don't get your hopes up. And there was a guy. I don't know who he is. I don't know his real name, if it's Steve. I don't know if he's really from Manhattan. But there is a guy who would give an answer. At the beginning, it was a really short answer. But then he'd be halfway through his second sentence and he'd be like, have you heard of Steve from Manhattan? I don't even know if the guy calling was Steve from Manhattan, but that's what he would say. All right, so what happened? We have a call screener and we have Jewish producer Chris with his finger on the button because he's got to dump a call if anybody cusses or anything like that. So Steve from Manhattan, because he was getting screened, he starts getting more in depth with it. And if I called and said, or if I put out the question of what's the most embarrassing thing that ever happened to you at work or something like that, Steve from Manhattan, oh, I didn't know that. Chris just told me he would sit on hold for hours. For hours, he would wait on hold. He would wait on hold and then he'd get on the phone and he would start a story about something embarrassing that happened to him at work. And we're talking, it'd be 2-3 minutes, he'd be into it. And then as he's deep in the story, clearly has thought it out, he'd drop a, have you heard of Steve from Manhattan? And he'd hang up the phone. Or we'd hang up on him. Now, you want me to interview him. Who is this guy? What makes him tick? Is he crazy? Is he this? Is that? I will not, and here's why. It's not that I have anything against crazy. I mean, the funniest people who ever called were hammered, right? It's not that I have anything against that. Chris used to wince at the calls we would take in the show. I want the crazier, the better. I wanted it. It's just I was trying to entertain you, make your day a little better. You know why I don't want to ever talk to Steve from Manhattan in an interview? It would disappoint you. It would disappoint me. I don't know about you, but I have an image in my head. I'll tell you right now the image I have in my head. I think this guy, whoever he is, we'll call him Steve. I think this guy probably is in Manhattan. I think he definitely older. You could tell from his voice, 60, 70, that he's definitely an older gentleman of some kind. I think he listens. He's probably listening right now. His heart's probably pounding. I think he listens to every minute of the show every single day. He probably does that with lots of shows. I guarantee you he emails in every show, calls into every show he possibly can. I guarantee that. Possibly some substance abuse problems in there. Maybe, again, not judging. I've been there. Maybe a couple too many bourbons every single night. And possibly lonely. And maybe never got married. Maybe his wife died, no kids, something like that. And maybe that's all he had was the chance at getting to hear his voice and his name on a national radio show. Now, I don't know if any of that is accurate. I have no earthly idea whatsoever. But I do know this. That's the image I have. And if it turns out to be something different, I would be totally bummed out. 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All right? We'll be back. We have more. Hang on.
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14: It is the Jesse Kelly Show on a fantastic, wonderful Thursday. Do not forget tomorrow's Ask Dr. Jesse Friday. You need to get your questions emailed in right now to jesse@jessekellyshow.com. Scott Bessent went on the news, said a bunch of things. Hang on.
2: What it says is that the Democratic attorney generals who filed a ridiculous lawsuit against this administration wanted the money to go back to the payer of record. So that is corporate welfare. The American people had that money. And if I hear another Democratic legislator say, make the inane remark, the American people should get the money, the American people had the money in the U.S. Treasury, and we were forced to give it back. But using the 301s, which have survived more than 5,000 suits, that we will get that tariff income back.
14: Okay. He said this, talking about, you know, the debt situation. The Trump administration has clearly deployed Bessent and J.D. Vance with the same talking points. I'm not going to play J.D.'s. He said the same thing earlier today. I actually think this is good. For one, it's correct, but I think it's good, it's healthy that they're out there leading with this about the debt.
2: And remember, we did not get here in a day. That we were left with a mess. The Biden administration had the highest deficit to GDP in history when we weren't at war or weren't in a recession. For 2025, we brought it down by more than 1%.
14: Okay. You don't want to do too much of the, hey, it's their fault thing. But we do. Democrats are going to campaign on affordability. We have to get out there in front of this thing and fight back. As far as Iran goes, here's what he said.
2: The economic pressure means that we are going to all of our allies, and this is going to be the greatest coordinated economic isolation in the history of the world. And we are going to them and saying, you are either with us or against us. You want this murderous regime to end. And if you insist on doing business with them, either transferring money, buying their oil, doing seaborne ship transfers, then the U.S. Treasury and the U.S. government, they will put its full might and force toward enforcing against you. So it is time for our allies and the rest of the world to make a decision, and we are going to squash the economy of this murderous regime, and we are going to collapse this regime.
14: Okay. I thought Trump said multiple times publicly that regime change was not the goal. Am I wrong on that? I don't think I'm wrong on that. Multiple times, Trump has said, we're not doing regime change. We're not doing regime change. Is that now the goal? Regime change? You say if our goal is to collapse the regime, well, that's regime change. Okay. All right. See this from Newsmax?
3: Just came forward to say a whistleblower from the Michigan Secretary of State's office revealed their election software is programmed in a way to automatically register non-citizens, including illegal immigrants, to vote whenever they update their addresses.
14: Yeah, that's why Harmeet Dhillon is deploying an army of people out to the polls.
4: And now she's planning to expand that operation in November with an additional 1,000 federal monitors deployed to polling places around the U.S. The Justice Department has sent out Civil Rights Division attorneys and staff in the past to ensure compliance with the Voting Rights Act, which prohibits discrimination and intimidation. Former officials told CBS News about 700 people were deployed to monitor polling sites during the 2024 presidential election. Majority of those were DOJ attorneys and staff.
14: Hey, Jesse. I loved your segment about becoming comfortable about laughing in the communist face when they pull out their well-used racism cards. I lived in Libardistan, stronghold of the Pacific Northwest that is the Portland metro area. 90% of my coworkers and neighbors are completely uninformed, TDS riddled, bleeding heart liberals, and they know what side I'm on. It's often they come to me first about something they got triggered by on CNN or MS Now, and when they do, for years I simply laugh and walk away because I know there's no winning with these types. I don't need to win because I know I'm right, and I know the long game that Trump is trying to lay out. What might you suggest as an attempt to plant a seed in them in order to hopefully one day allow these people to gain a glimpse of an open mind, so on and so forth? His name is Tyler. All right. We can talk about that in a second. What is there anything you can say to these people? Because he's right. You could just walk away because you're not going to sway them in that moment. These are programmed cultists. You're not going to sway them. We'll discuss that. Before we discuss that, you know what you are definitely going to need for this? You're going to need a clear mind. And you know what happens? As you get older, things get a little foggier, don't they? You don't feel quite as sharp as you used to. You forget a couple of things. Oh, it's a senior moment. You know that a lot of that is just low testosterone? Testosterone is for your mind. It's not about your biceps. It's about your ability to think logically. It's about your mood. It's about your energy, your ability to focus on things. Take a natural herbal supplement of some kind from Chalk. I don't care what you take. I would recommend a stack. A vitality stack. They have female vitality stacks for women, male vitality stacks for men. I would recommend that. If you're a dude and you're wondering why you should do that, oh, I don't know. How much do you think your life would improve if your T levels went up 20% in 90 days? You'll be unrecognizable to the people around you. C-H-O-Q. Chuck.com/Jesse. Get a subscription. We'll be back.

0: From the WMAY newsroom, I'm Mike Windmacher. A Springfield man has been sentenced to nearly 6 years in federal prison for possession of a weapon by a felon. U.S. Attorney's Office for the Central District of Illinois said 33-year-old Kevin Gladney threw a stolen .45-caliber semi-automatic firearm with a shoulder brace from a car he was driving that police were chasing in February of 2022. Police found the weapon after Gladney crashed the car. A federal grand jury returned an indictment against Gladney in 2023. He was arrested in Texas in 2024 and pleaded guilty in April of this year. Gladney was sentenced to the 70-month prison term on Tuesday in federal court in Springfield. Democrats gathered in Springfield for celebrations centered around Governor's Day on Wednesday at the Illinois State Fair. Capital News Illinois reports thousands attended a morning brunch with elected officials before heading to the fairgrounds for a rally featuring Senator Elizabeth Warren. Even though there are hundreds of Republicans on the ballot in Illinois, Democrats mostly focused on a common opponent, Donald Trump. Party leaders shared how they fought back against the Trump administration and encouraged supporters to work together to elect Democrats. Governor J.B. Pritzker says he's working hard to make sure people across the state hear their message. A Rochester man was arrested at the state fair after a short chase on foot after a gun was found in his bag. Illinois state troopers took Kyler C. Benton of Rochester into custody. Benton was charged with aggravated unlawful possession of a firearm and obstruction of justice. Court records show that a preliminary hearing has been set for September 3rd in his case. For more news, visit WMAY.com.
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6: Here's your updated News Channel 20 Storm Team forecast. Lulls level off around 61 with fog and spots tonight under clear skies. Northeasterly winds around 5 miles per hour. Bright sunshine develops with fog and spots early tomorrow. High temperatures reach up to 86. I'm meteorologist Laura Lockwood on 97.7 and 970 WMAY, Springfield's news and talk. Currently, it's 66 degrees.
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4: If you miss any part of the show, you'll die. And you need to download it on iHeart, Spotify, iTunes. Now back to this guy's question. Is there, when these commies come at you, your liberal Aunt Peggy, you know, the person you work with, your neighbor, maybe it is your Aunt Peggy, when they come at you with their crazy, kooky, commie talking points, is there some magic thing you can say in that moment, so the right words that'll just shatter their whole worldview? Pause on that for a second. Pause on that. I'm going to play something for you. It's going to sound completely unrelated. You're just going to have to stay with me. Too bad. This is a report from Reuters. The report is about, you know how Trump, because the federal government controls D.C., it's not a state, it gave Trump the authority to bring in the National Guard without asking a governor. You know, he can't just send the National Guard into Chicago, but he can into Washington, D.C. Washington, D.C. was one of the most dangerous places in the United States of America. Now it's a complete paradise. It's no violent crime. Reuters did a little report. Here's this.
15: Almost every day when I get off the subway, there's a group of National Guards standing around. Every day when I go home on the subway, there's another group of National Guards standing around. And when I walk to the subway, I pass another group. So I'm really curious, like, what are they doing? We used the court records, and it's like 40-some-odd thousand pages of court records, to try to answer, like, what are they doing to fight crime? And the answer truly is not much. We found maybe 100 incidents where they had either detained somebody or had helped the police detain somebody. There was an incident where they stopped someone who had stolen a slice of pizza, or someone who had drank an A&W root beer at a 7-Eleven without paying for it.
16: We're starting very strongly with D.C. and we're going to...
4: Okay, it goes on for a minute. But you're not an idiot. You understand the gist of the story. The gist of the story is, why are these troops here? They're not even doing anything. They haven't even made any arrests. What are they even doing here? So let's just break this down, because it'll come back to our conversation we're having with liberal Aunt Peggy. That reporter, he very likely understands full well that deterrence is real, that you have so much less violent crime there simply because those guys are there in uniform, weapons in hand. That means the stabbing doesn't happen. That means the shooting doesn't happen. He knows all that. You could explain all that to him. He knows all that. Your liberal Aunt Peggy that comes at you with whatever kooky thing, she probably already knows what truth you can deliver to her, and she knows it to be true. But back to the reporter. Why even do a report like that? What motivates you? The city is safer. The guy actually lives there. Your place where you live is safer. You can get on the subway, walk to and from work, and you are safe. Why are you unhappy? We have to talk about a foundational truth. For the communist, part of their foundation, a load-bearing principle for them, is Western society is evil. Christian-based society is evil. It must burn. And if various minorities want to commit crimes in Western society, they should not only be allowed to do so, they should be encouraged to do so, because this society deserves it. They don't want to come out and say what I just said, but hatred of self has been so beaten into these people for so long that that is a central part of what they believe. That is a load-bearing part of what they believe. So if you're Reuters and you don't like it that black people aren't allowed to shoplift and stab people in D.C. anymore, you can't come out and say that. So instead, you have to twist yourself into knots
17: acting like the National Guard isn't actually even doing anything. We checked all the records, and there have only been about, like I was just eating a slice of pizza. But you don't have to try to shoot down those talking points. What you have to do before you even attempt to get your liberal Aunt Peggy squared away is you have to understand that she has load-bearing beliefs, and if you were able to take those away from her, if you were able to crumble those beliefs, her life would crumble. Her whole belief system would crumble. The best thing you can do most of the time is walk away. If you can't bring yourself to do that, here's what you try to do. You don't try to blow up that load-bearing pillar that holds up her belief system. You don't try to blow it up. And here's why. Even if you blew it up, she would just hate you for it. She would still reject you and hate you for it. So you know what you do? Just chip away a little bit. A little chip. Maybe just a little truth that she'll reject and she'll yell about and she'll call you a Nazi and you understand all those things, but just a little chip. Little chip here. Little chip there. Enough of those chips may result in the load-bearing pillar crumbling down one day and she actually gets to wake from her slumber. But these are foundational beliefs for these people. Foundational. All those commies who come at you in Portland, every one of them, they hate the country. They hate it. They think violent criminals should be turned loose, certainly the ones who aren't white. They think the country deserves to be pillaged by foreigners. The things that mortify you thrill them. They celebrate those things. That's how sick these people are by this point in time. They do. This is Angie Nixon, Senate candidate in Florida.
18: Again, we had nearly 800,000 black people lose their jobs under Donald Trump. And that's because of these anti-DEI policies. And these anti-DEI policies are basically allowing companies to discriminate against us.
17: Companies bent over backwards to put black people into places where oftentimes they were not qualified. What she's discussing is a lot of these are government jobs. So the Trump administration said, okay, no, just merit. And that ended up, it wasn't some focus on black people. It ended up being black people got fired, a lot of them, but a lot of white people got fired too, to be honest with you. A lot of trannies got fired. There were a lot of people involved in the DEI madness, no question about it. But for her, black people should be given every job. Every single job. And by the way, should never be fired at all. That's a load-bearing thing she believes. It's in her core. All right, let's do some emails, shall we? You know what? No, I want to touch on this really quickly. Texas Governor Greg Abbott wants a ban on H-1B migrant foreigners from state teaching jobs. I don't celebrate this because it's not near enough. And because I also don't trust Greg Abbott as far as I can throw him. I remember what a COVID tyrant he was, so I'm not celebrating this. All I'm saying is this is a good start. We talked about this earlier. What we're getting going now is a good start. At least we're getting Republicans to start inching their way forward occasionally and take the right step on this issue, the issue of the mass importation of foreigners. The GOP voter is waking up. As the GOP voter wakes up, our politicians will wake up slowly but surely. They will wake up. All right? Stay the course. You're not going to believe, actually, you probably will, the lessons they're having to teach the newcomers in the UK. Just remember, you're very blessed to be here. Hang on.
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the Jesse Kelly Show on a magnificent, wonderful Thursday. And of course, do not forget that tomorrow is Ask Dr. Jesse Friday. All your questions should be emailed in now, jesse@jessekellyshow.com. And remember that this was an actual ad that played for a mayoral candidate who's going to prison.

0: 我是2022年 Arcadia 第3区市议员候选人王爱玲，我将致力于为全体市民争取权益，努力提高企业信心，平衡预算，打击犯罪，无遗余力。请在11月8日投我一票，支持王爱玲竞选 Arcadia 市议员。My name is
1: Sorry.I can't take it anymore. Anyway, back to a conversation. Back to a conversation we've had many times. No matter what your belief system is, if you are listening to me in the United States of America, you have been blessed beyond measure to be raised in Christian-based Western civilization. The values that you believe in, no matter what your belief system is, but the values, so many of the values you have, they come from the fact you were raised in Christian-based Western civilization. Now, that's a very good thing.

0: you should feel blessed, but you must understand there are countries and cultures all around the world who don't share your values at all. And those countries and cultures, historically, they're way more common than the one you live in. You won life's lottery ticket to live here. For so much of the history of the world, you know what you did? You stole what you wanted. You killed who you didn't like. You raped whoever you wanted. You just lived like an animal. Like an animal. Just a complete barbarian. You want an example? Do you know what they're having to teach the newcomers in the UK? This is published from the Home Office. Don't rape, sexually assault, or make kisses at people. This is not the first European country to have to do this. I think it was Sweden. It might have been Denmark a few years ago. Had to have please don't rape anyone classes for the new men who just got there. Now you can wince or you can laugh or whatever. You can cry. What does that tell you? Imagine how sick the culture you come from has to be. That you are a grown man. You're 20, 22, you're 25, you're 28, and, oh, look at her. I'll rape her. And that it even crosses your mind. That it even crosses your mind that that is socially or culturally acceptable. And yet cultures around the world think that way. I hope that inspires you maybe a little bit more to do whatever you can to protect Western civilization. We friggin' need it. We don't want that here. Oh, by the way, speaking of foundational truths, how often have you seen members of the American media say Republicans or Nazis or white supremacists or things like that? All the time, right? All the time. Do you hear Jake Tapper lecturing Pete Hegseth?
1: It's a wonder, Sir Michael. I mean, just calling transgender people trannies, like, that's obviously a slur that they don't like. And people can have their opinions on sports or whatever, but, like, there is just something about, like, treating people with dignity.
0: He wants trannies treated with dignity. But whenever Republicans are called these names and things like that, he never feels obligated to step in and say, why don't you treat them with dignity? Well, again, for him, if you're on the right, you kind of deserve the slurs. You deserve to be trashed. The tranny, well, that's some minority group. They deserve to be protected and nurtured and cared for at every turn. They're part of the good guys. You, Republican, probably even Family Guy, maybe you even go to church. Well, you can be smeared with any number of slurs. You have to use kid gloves on all the various street animal groups in the Democrat Party. For a Republican, it's open season. That's how these people think. It's crazy. Jesse, in hour three of Monday's show, you said Chris knows that Waffle House has an outstanding cheeseburger. That's cheese served on meat. I thought Jewish producer Chris wasn't supposed to eat that. How did that happen? I'm just asking for a friend. Chris, I think that's a pretty valid email. Would you like to answer that question, Jewish producer Chris? Chris said, have you been to Waffle House at 2 a.m.? There is no God there anymore. You know what? God loves Waffle House, Chris, at all hours of the day. All hours of the day, pal. And you know what? He saw you eat that cheese on the burger. He saw you and he judged you.
2: And now,
3: here's a headline.
4: You know the thing.
5: Headlines we didn't get to.
0: Fed officials say the rate hike is necessary if inflation doesn't cool. Trump was freaking out about this earlier today. He was really mad because it looks like they're going to hike rates. And Trump said you should be lowering rates. But look, it's all the financial news kind of sucks right now. Let's move on. Have I been flocked? Website lets you check if police searched for your car using a flock camera system. That's kind of cool. Missouri court approves GOP-friendly U.S. House districts to be used in November election in a huge win for the Trump administration. I suspect we are going to need every one of these little wins as possible. You know, if it does turn out to be some blue wave, which looks like that's where we're headed, if it turns out to be some blue wave, these redistricting things will make that hurt a little bit less. U.S. sanctions on Iran will collapse this regime, according to Bessent. Again, I don't know if something got lost in the messaging, or is that the goal now? All right. Soldiers incentivized to re-enlist with time off to play Grand Theft Auto VI. Chris, which one is VI? Is that six? Is that six? What? I've been working on my Roman numerals. I don't know why you can't just put six down here. This isn't Rome. Sorry. I'm not sorry that tomorrow's Ask Dr. Jesse Friday, because that's a good time. Send in your questions. We'll have a good time tomorrow, and then we'll put our phones down and enjoy the weekend, all right? That's all.

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6: ABC News, I'm Dave Packer. Alaska Senator Lisa Murkowski offering her condolences after the FAA says a small plane, a Cessna 441, crashed in a remote western Alaska area near Cape Newenham Thursday. 8 people were on board. A search and rescue operation initiated, the FAA will investigate. An American woman accused of pledging allegiance to ISIS and planning an attack on the New York State Capitol building. The FBI arresting 35-year-old Jessica Bowie, charges of providing material support to ISIS. John Cohen, ABC News contributor and former Homeland Security official, says having a female terror suspect is rare, but not unheard of.
7: Typically, these types of plots are conducted by men. 98% of mass shootings are conducted by male offenders, but there are examples.
6: Severe weather up and down the East Coast Thursday night in Dover, Delaware, a state of emergency after a suspected tornado caused extensive damage to 2 hotels and knocked out power across parts of the city. This is ABC News. As members of the administration warn of entering a new phase in the war with Iran, word that a Navy aircraft carrier is coming home. ABC's Rachel Scott has more.
8: After 272 days at sea, the 5,000 sailors and Marines on the USS Lincoln are finally heading home. As the war dragged on, conditions on board deteriorating. Sailors' family members telling the Military Times at least 2 sailors tried to jump overboard. President Trump has dismissed concerns.
9: Have the deployments gone on too long?
10: No. Not nearly long enough.
8: The war now about to enter month 7.
6: Iran's foreign minister strongly condemning President Trump's new threat of economic sanctions on the country. The U.S. Army's 9th Brigade Engineer Battalion is offering a special incentive for troops who reenlist soon, 4 extra days off in November, timed to the release of the video game Grand Theft Auto 6. Dave Packer, ABC News.
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12: From the WMAY newsroom, I'm Mike Widmacher. A Rochester man was arrested at the state fair after a short chase on foot after a gun was found in his bag. Illinois State Troopers took Kyler C. Benton of Rochester into custody. Benton was charged with aggravated unlawful possession of a firearm and obstruction of justice. Court records show that a preliminary hearing has been set for September 3rd in his case. A Springfield man has been sentenced to nearly 6 years in federal prison for possession of a weapon by a felon. The U.S. Attorney's Office for the Central District of Illinois said 33-year-old Kevin Gladney threw a stolen .45-caliber semi-automatic firearm with a shoulder brace from a car he was driving that the police were chasing in February of 2022. Police found that weapon after Gladney crashed the car. A federal grand jury returned an indictment against Gladney in 2023. He was arrested in Texas in 2024 and pleaded guilty in April of this year. Gladney was sentenced to the 70-month prison term on Tuesday in federal court in Springfield. For more news, visit WMAY.com.
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15: Here is your updated News Channel 20 Storm Team forecast. Lulls level off around 61 with fog and spots tonight under clear skies. Northeasterly winds around 5 miles per hour. Bright sunshine develops with fog and spots early tomorrow. High temperatures reach up to 86. I'm meteorologist Laura Lockwood on 97.7 and 970 WMAY, Springfield's News and Talk. Currently, it's 66 degrees.
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0: From the heartland of America and the gateway to the West, good morning, good evening, wherever you may be across the nation, around the world. I'm George Norrie. This is Coast to Coast AM. Later tonight, the psychic world with readings. Here's what's happening. The aircraft carrier, the USS George Washington, is now in the Middle East, preparing to relieve the taxed, very taxed, USS Abraham Lincoln. The Lincoln has been at sea for an extended deployment due to the war with Iran, leading to concerns among lawmakers and military families after reports of the crew's worsening mental health. They're having problems on that ship. Meanwhile, President Donald Trump urged U.S. allies and countries around the world to cut off Iran economically, saying there would be consequences for anyone who provides a lifeline. Iran largely dismissed Mr. Trump's economic threat, with its Iran's deputy foreign minister for legal and international affairs saying this pivot comes after the U.S. military operation didn't yield any results. With more on the activities, here's Tom Danheiser. Tom?
1: Well, George, Washington has said it will impose the toughest sanctions yet in history to collapse the Iranian government, calling on other nations, including China, to join the effort. Vice President J.D. Vance on Thursday said the war with Iran has entered a new phase of economic pressure. And in his words, we're going to keep that going because we think that's the best way to ultimately accomplish the final objective. Iran's foreign ministry has condemned the U.S. threat of new economic sanctions, describing the proposed measures as illegal and inhumane. Meanwhile, U.S. Central Command says its forces have redirected 67 merchant ships, disabled three, and boarded two other traveling to and from Iranian ports while enforcing a revival naval blockade. And as mentioned earlier, the U.S. officially have confirmed that the USS Abraham Lincoln aircraft carrier is headed home after a nine-month deployment. It could still take several weeks for it to get back to its home port of San Diego, California. And the USS George Washington arrived in the Middle East on Wednesday. George?
0: Thank you, Thomas. Don't be surprised if you start hearing some more coughing in the next few weeks. COVID-19 is once again on the rise in nearly every corner of the U.S., according to modeling done by the Centers for Disease Control and Prevention, COVID-19 infections are growing or likely growing in all 50 states. No states are seeing cases decline as of mid-August. The FDA has upgraded an egg recall of 1.6 million cartons, that's approximately 19 million eggs, from Midwest Poultry Services to a Class 1 risk. Linked to a multi-state salmonella outbreak, the recall affects multiple brands across six states. The recalled eggs include white shell eggs and brown cage-free eggs sold in packages ranging from the six count to bulk food service quantities, distributed primarily across Texas, Oklahoma, Louisiana, Arkansas, Mississippi, and New Mexico. Our food safety coach, Jeff Nelkin, is with us. Jeff, how do eggs get salmonella? Aren't they contained?
2: They may have been contained at some point, but remember, the cellular structure can be penetrated by when the organism is just developing. So, in the old days, we just thought about it as being in the center, but it can be on the outside, working its way into the walls of the shell. The main concern is at this point, if you think that you are potentially exposed to these eggs, to slow down a lot of people like runny eggs, and that's a problem in this time, so that you want to make sure that if you want to kill that salmonella, you need to cook the eggs until the yolk and the whites are firm, but if they're liquidy and runny, so can the salmonella. So again, if you have product and you have concerns, you can reach the people at 574-405-9531, or you can email them at recallassistance@mpseggs.com. And they right now have a stamp on the side that says July 1950. Would be one indicator. So also there could be a Julian date between 157 and 184. Those are some clues to figure out, but the best way is to call and get to the source if you have any concerns or questions.
0: And Jeff, does the chicken itself have to be contaminated?
2: It could be. Again, this is all being researched and investigated. So it's from the feed, it's from the food they're eating, from the workers, coming in, their shoes, let's say, not being, sanitized, wheels from trucks that, can have poop on it. So there's all kinds of possibilities of introduction of contamination, almost similar to what you've been hearing about on the jalapeno peppers and the iceberg lettuce.
0: All right. Thank you, Jeff. Jeff's website, NelkinFoodSafetyCoach.com. Mortgage rates fell for the second week in a row, according to mortgage buyer Freddie Mac. Freddie Mac's latest primary mortgage market survey released today showed the average rate on the benchmark 30-year fixed-rate mortgage fell to 6.65% from last week's reading of 6.67%. Not much, but it dropped. A story at coasttocoastam.com in the highlight reel, an intriguing new survey found that the media spotlight on UFOs over the past few years has led to an increase in Americans' belief in the phenomenon. Produced by Talker Research, the poll was conducted during the first week of July and gauged the opinions of 2,000 participants living in the United States. Asked if recent news reports on UFOs have changed their thoughts on the phenomenon, 37% indicated that they now believe more than they used to. Broken down demographically, a staggering 54% of Gen Z participants fell into that camp, as did 45% of the millennials and 36% of the Gen Xers. On Tuesday night, our Kevin Randall will be a special guest on our program next week. His latest book is called UFO Sightings and Alien Visitations. I'm looking forward to that. But he's with us right now with his weekly report. Hi, Kevin.
3: Hi, George. Thanks for the plug. Appreciate that.
0: I'll see you Tuesday, too.
3: Yeah, absolutely. I've noticed that Secretary of State Marco Rubio, who once seemed to take UAPs more seriously than he does in today's environment. He appeared on the Katie Miller podcast and made it clear that he does not know what these objects are. He said, and I quote, "I've long been this UAP thing. And now, I've sort of surrendered that portfolio to someone else who, who's very much in charge of the UAP issue," end quote. And does that mean he's taken himself out of the picture? He did say he doesn't know what these objects are. They have been seen over military installations, and that makes them worthy of investigation. Rubio said that they aren't ours, meaning they don't belong to the United States, which doesn't make them alien, just foreign. And he says that there isn't a conspiracy of silence about the topic, yet he does say that we should know who is flying in our airspace. And he said, and I quote again, "I don't think there's a conspiracy theory as much as it is just, it can be in some sense, because people do believe we're covering something up. The evidence of the cover-up has been demonstrated over the years. The Condon Committee, which was the University of Colorado study back in the 1960s, concluded that there was nothing to UFO reports and nothing of scientific value that could be learned from further study. But the conclusions were provided for Dr. Condon before the investigation began. Each item the Air Force wanted found was, in fact, found. For half a century, the idea that alien visitation was rejected by science, the mainstream media, and politicians because of this particular study. And now we're told by many of those same agencies and those same organizations that something important can be learned, and we should be wary of these objects flying over military installations, especially those with atomic weapons. What we learn, those of us on the outside who ask these questions, is that it is all classified. The hint is that there is a national security implication in some of the data gathered, but even with the age of disclosure pressing in, we still hear that some of it cannot be released because of those national security implications. My research, as well as that of many others, has caught the authorities in outright lies when asked specific questions. When Congressman Stephen Schiff of New Mexico asked the Air Force officers about moon dust, he was told it didn't exist. When documentation was presented with the code words moon dust on them, the answer changed to, "Well, yes, but we never used it." I have a long list of moon dust related investigations, and while many of them are terrestrial or have terrestrial explanations, there are those that remain anomalous. And even though the Air Force closed Project Blue Book in 1969, moon dust persisted until 1985 when evidence for it was inadvertently leaked. Robert Todd tried to learn more about it and was told that all of the new information was properly classified. Here's the thing about that. When caught, they no longer lied. They said it was properly classified. I believe the follow-on to moon dust continued in secrecy until Leslie Keene and Ralph Blumenthal reported on the 2004 overflights of the USS Nimitz. That was a hint that the government never stopped investigating and gathering the information after Blue Book closed and moon dust was exposed. They secretly continued the investigations, all the while denying they existed. Brigadier General Arthur Exon, who was a base commander at Wright-Patterson Air Force Base, told me that periodically he would receive orders to provide support to unidentified people who came into the base and then were dispatched to the scene of a UFO event. When they concluded their investigations, they returned to Wright-Patt, moving on to their home stations, which shielded them from reporters finding out where they came from. This certainly smacks of a government duplicity in UFO investigations, all the while denying they were involved in anything like that. And that's what we have for tonight, George.
0: All right, my friend. Look forward to talking to you next Tuesday. Kevin Randall on his weekly UFO report. Now, how good a listener are you? I don't mean to this program, but when people talk to you, do you listen to what they say? Really listen? In a moment, Umba Gale joins us as we talk about the heart of sacred listening next on Coast to Coast AM. 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
0: And welcome back to Coast, George Norrie with you. Umba Gale is with us, a transformational leadership coach and author. The book is called The Heart of Sacred Listening. Transform your relationships, your work, and your life. It draws from personal stories of spiritual practice and leadership to explore how the simple act of truly listening can transform relationships, organizations, and lives. Fascinating topic, Amber. Welcome to the program.
6: Thank you, George. It's great to be here.
0: I got into somewhat of an argument with my team today when they sent me your information. I said, "You sent me typos." And they said, "What are you talking about?" I said, "Isn't it Amber Gale?" And they went, "No, it's Umba." And I said, "No, it's not. It's Amber Gale." And they kept saying, "No, it's Umba." And I said, "You're not listening to me." But they were. That's a pretty name. How'd you get that name?
6: Thank you very much. It's actually a little bit of a long story. I was born Marilyn. That's the name that my parents gave me. And years ago, back in the early 70s, I was studying with a man named Baba Muktananda, who is an Indian spiritual teacher, or he was one, you know?
0: Yeah.
6: And at the time, I was exploring several different spiritual paths, and I asked him which one I should follow. And he laughed, and he stroked my face with his peacock feathers, and he said, just do whatever makes you happy. And it was really exactly what I needed to hear, because he was giving me back to myself, telling me I could trust my own heart, my own intuition, and that if I listened to the wisdom within and followed the path of what made me happy, I would fulfill my purpose in life. And then a few days later, I decided to ask him for a spiritual name. And I'd been meditating about it and asking inwardly for the right one. And that morning, I walked into his room, and before, you know, the big living room that he was in, and before I could even ask him, he made this gesture from above his head down towards his lap, and he said, Amba. And I had no idea what he meant. And then he said my old nickname five times. He said, Mickey, Mickey, Mickey, Mickey, Mickey. And I said, and then he said, I can't remember that name, which was very funny because he had just said it five times. And then he said, your name is Amba. Come, sit. Let me tell you a story about Amba. And he told me there was once a demon so powerful that none of the gods could defeat it alone. So the gods gathered together and created a goddess, giving her each of their powers. And she defeated the demon, and she restored peace into the kingdom of heaven. And from that, I understood something about my own life in that story. And that was that my path wasn't going to be one path. I was going to draw from many paths, from everything that awakened my heart and spirit and somehow bring those different streams together into my work and in the world. And that's what I've spent the last 50 years doing. So Amba is, yeah, thanks. It's not simply a name. It's kind of like my calling.
0: Back in 2010, the Atlantic magazine did a story on me and the show, and their headline was The Listener, about my talk show abilities. And they basically said part of the problem that most talk show hosts have is they've got their questions all lined up, ready to go, and they don't listen to the guest on what they're talking about.
6: I can get that completely.
0: But we're going to have some fun talking about this. Now, how did you get involved in discussing listening?
6: Well, I had an experience a long time ago in the early 70s. And it was in relationship with my father. And that was, it was at a time when I was in a kind of a major crisis in my life. I was 27, I was teaching high school, and my marriage was ending. And I had begun asking that old ancient question, who am I? And I wanted to take a year of leave from teaching and completely devote myself to exploring that question and to discover my purpose and what I wanted my life to be. And the moment I had that thought, this voice came into your head, your daddy, you won't let you. And I thought, what? I'm 27 years old. I'm an adult. But I had a huge story about my father. You don't mind hearing a long story, do you, George?
0: A couple minutes? Not at all.
6: Okay. And my story in my head was that he was a controller. He was a manipulator. He was old-fashioned. And he was determined to make me do anything he wanted me to do. And I had plenty of evidence. I'd come home from school with five A's and a B, and he'd say, what about the B? Or I'd be practicing piano every day for 8 years, and I had to. And at 10 o'clock, I had a curfew, even in my senior year in high school. And I knew I was right about my dad. But then I was taking this workshop, and I was asked to look at all the evidence that proved that my story was true and see if I could find another interpretation of exactly that same evidence. And that would leave me empowered rather than a victim of his controlling, you know, personality. So I worked and worked, and suddenly I saw my father's world. And he had come from the Ukraine when he was 14 years old. His father had been murdered by the Cossacks. He'd lived through the Depression. He'd worked incredibly hard to become an engineer. My mother died of cancer when I was 16.
7: Oh,
6: and
7: geez.
6: He had been left to raise his strong-willed only daughter. So suddenly I saw that what I had been listening to as control might have actually been something else, and that he wanted to contribute to my happiness. And that changed everything. So once I got that, I knew I wanted to call him and talk to him and also tell him I was going to take a leave of absence. And so I wrote, I was brilliant because I wrote this question down before the call. Can you hear his commitment to your happiness? And I promised myself I wouldn't speak to him unless the answer was yes. So I called him. And the first thing I did was I apologized for all the years that I had resisted him. And I told him what I had finally seen, that actually underneath all of that, I knew that he wanted me to be happy and strong and successful and fulfill my potential. And there was a great silence on the other end of the phone. And then he began to weep. And he wept for about 5 minutes.
7: Oh, my gosh.
6: Yeah. And it was an amazing moment. And finally, he said, "That's all I've ever wanted for you, Marilyn." That was the name he gave me and my mom gave me. And he said, here was the clincher. He said, "I thought I was going to have to die and go to my grave without you ever knowing this." And it was just this extraordinary moment. And of peace between us, you know, it was like a turnaround in our relationship. And then he was ready to get off the phone. And I said, "Dad, there's one more thing that I want to tell you. I've decided to take a year's leave of absence from teaching." And all broke loose, you know. He said,
7: "Yeah.
6: You're going to do what?" And I immediately, you know, turned into myself. I stopped listening. And there it was again, the controller, the jailer, the enemy. And I was ready to yell back, "I'm 27 years old. You can't tell me what to do." But I looked at this piece of paper and it's, you know, he said, "Can you hear his commitment to your happiness?" And I knew I couldn't. So I kept my mouth shut.
0: Stay with us, Zumba. We're going to take a short break, but we'll come back and chat more about your incredible work, The Heart of Sacred Listening, in just a moment, right here on Coast to Coast AM.
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0: From the WMAY newsroom, I'm Mike Widmacher. The Illinois Department of Employment Security announced Thursday that the unemployment rate in Illinois ticked down 0.2% from June to July, according to data provided by the U.S. Bureau of Labor Statistics. The 4.9% unemployment rate from July is up 0.6 percentage points from the same month 1 year ago. The revised June unemployment rate was 5.1%. Industry sectors with the largest monthly payroll jobs increases included private education and health services, trade, transportation and utilities, and professional and business services. Governor J.B. Pritzker and First Lady M.K. Pritzker purchased the Grand Champion Steer for the seventh consecutive year during Wednesday's Sale of Champions at the Illinois State Fair. McClay Gensini of Putnam County showed the winning steer. The Pritzkers purchased the steer for $105,000. The steer will be donated to Feeding Illinois for distribution to food banks. About 320 people from 50 countries became new United States citizens on Wednesday during the annual naturalization ceremony at the Illinois State Fair. U.S. District Judge Colleen Lawless presided over the ceremony in the Orr Building. Back to school has barely begun, and already police had to investigate two separate incidents that took place in the Ball-Chatham School District. One incident involved a Glenwood Intermediate School student bringing a handgun lookalike on a bus, and the other involved a Glenwood High School student making a threat on social media referencing the possibility of gun violence. According to a release from the school district, both incidents were, quote, addressed immediately once they were reported. Our administrative teams, school safety personnel, and law enforcement partners responded quickly to investigate the circumstances and ensure the safety of our students and staff. For more news, visit WMAY.com.
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2: Here's your updated News Channel 20 Storm Team forecast. Lows dip down to about 61. Fog and spots overnight under clear skies. Winds out of the northeast, around 5 miles per hour. Ample sunshine developing with fog and spots early Friday. High temperatures reach up to 86. I'm meteorologist Laura Lockwood on 97.7 and 970 WMAY, Springfield's News and Talk. 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
1: And welcome back. George Norrie along with Abigail. Her website is linked up at coasttocoastam.com. So after your father went ballistic, Umba, what happened?
7: Yeah, he was going ballistic and I was shutting him off entirely because I had a controller in front of me. And finally, because I had the answer to my question was, no, I cannot hear his commitment to your happiness. I just took everything that I could with my heart and soul and started listening to his commitment to my happiness. You know, it was like a shift in location from listening to my own head talking about what a jerk he was and everything, to listening for his commitment to my happiness. And you know what, George? I heard it. And he was really upset about something. And it had to do with, you know, that I was going to take a leave of absence. He wanted me to stay in teaching because I'd love teaching. And he thought that that was the way to go. And then once I shared with him that I was already at a place where I was ready to move into taking years leave, he really got it. And once I moved, he moved because he suddenly had a daughter who actually wanted to hear him. So he stopped listening. I mean, he stopped yelling and he told me what he was frightened about. And I totally got it. And I could understand exactly what he was upset about. And once I let him know he didn't need to be upset about it, he listened. He became curious and he asked me, where do you want, you know, what do you want to do next? And I said, I wanted to move to the Colorado Rockies. Mm-hmm. And then my father got really quiet and he began to tell me about a dream he'd carry since he was a boy about being among the pine trees in the winter with snow and icicles and sunlight shining through
1: them. There you go.
7: Yeah, it was really awesome. And he said, that will be wonderful for you. And then he said, you think I might come and visit you? And I said, yes, absolutely. And he did. Come up to my little tiny wood-burning stove and uninsulated cabin in the Colorado Rockies, and it was wonderful.
1: How many people, Umba, do you think do not listen properly?
7: I'd say most. I'd say most because we are unaware that we have a voice inside our head that talks to us all the time. And when people, and we listen to that voice instead of listening to the people who we're with. So, you know, they're talking with us and we're getting triggered or we're voting on what they're saying or we're judging what they're saying or we're trying to fix them when all they want to do is share their experience of life with us or we're just leaving because we already know what they're going to say or we're preparing what we're going to say before they stop talking. I saw a skit a number of years ago that Steve Martin did called The Absent-Minded Waiter. And in this skit, he played an absent-minded waiter. And he was in a kind of a nice, she-she restaurant. And Terry Garr was a customer. And she was giving him a really long order. So he's taking down the order and taking it down. And then all of a sudden, he goes, oh, excuse me. I went to the Bahamas and then he was back. Yeah. And I think we do. I think we just leave. We go to the Bahamas and we're not aware that this mechanism is automatic and survival based too and reactive. And so we just leave and we don't even notice that we're not listening. We notice our relationships don't work so well. We notice that our spouses say to us, you never listen to me. But we don't really notice that we aren't listening until we become aware of those automatic reactions that go on in our head all the time. And once we're aware, we can make a shift.
1: Big difference. Now, the title of your book is called The Heart of Sacred Listening. What is sacred listening?
7: Yeah, it's a really good question. I think sacred listening starts from a place where I do become aware of my automatic reactions and I just let them go. I release them so that I'm not gripped by them so much. Once I'm aware that that's what's going on, so I put aside my judgments, my opinions, my advice, even my need to respond, and I enter your world. I listen for you, just like you're listening for me right now. And I can tell you're listening. So I listen deeply for you, not simply for your words, but for what matters to you, for what you're feeling. Maybe not what you're, you're not even saying what you're feeling, but you, but I can hear it. And there's something sacred about that kind of listening, because when we're really, really, really present with another human being, something can emerge that neither of us could have created alone. And, you know, I'm sure you've had times when you have felt, well, I don't know if you've had times when you felt deeply known and deeply valued and deeply appreciated. And those are the moments in which sacred listening is taking place.
1: Well, you know, I love it when we have open lines on Fridays, and I'll get a call once in a while from a listener who says how the show has just changed their life, saved their life. We've even had some people, Amber, who were close to committing suicide, who we basically talked out of, and they're still listening to the show today.
7: Yeah.
1: And nothing makes me feel better than getting those kind of calls.

0: And care for one another and don't live in so much expectation all the time, but appreciate one another.
1: Well, that's the key, I think, caring about people to the point where you listen to what they are saying rather than be so ready to jump in with what you want to say. Listen to them first.
0: Exactly. Exactly.
1: And then react after that.
0: Yeah, or respond. I would call it respond because I'm really heavy duty into languaging. And so a reaction is, I call a reaction a triggered response. And, it's like really automatic. It just hits right away and often needs catching. But what you're saying is really true. To be
1: Tom,
0: fully present.
1: producer Tom tells me you took you 40 years to write this book. 40 years?
0: No. Well, in a way, yes, but in a way, no. I have been leading transformational work for 40 years. And about 2 years ago, I started writing the book. And the book is based in the 40 years of work that I've been doing. I've been leading a foundational transformational course called The Heart of Leadership. And one of my clients, the former CEO of Town and Country Markets, which is a grocery store family business up here where I live in the Northwest. He was tugging at my sleeves for years and years, asking me to write this book and saying, it's got to get out there beyond people who are going to be able to be in the heart of leadership. And I saw that, but I was totally resistant because I didn't think that the written word would be able to communicate or get across or transmit the transformational opportunity that my live work did. So I was really on hold about it. And then one day I had this kind of meditation, this really heavy duty transformational experience in a meditation where I felt like this is going to sound a little strange, possibly, but I felt like the consciousness of Christ was coming down and on me, with me. It was a very settled feeling. And when I came out of this meditation, there were two words very loud that said, pay attention. And so I started paying attention, and there were these author cards next to me. And I picked one up, and it said they were life purpose cards. And so I decided to just go ahead and shuffle the deck and pick a card up. And the card that I picked was author. Now you can't see this because we're not videoing ourselves with each other, but it said author. And it says on it, you have a book inside of you that wishes to be expressed. Make the time to write it. And so that was with me all day long. And later that afternoon, my husband and I were talking, and my husband said to me, and I told him all about this whole experience because it'd been so huge. He said, you've got all these blogs. You could put all these blogs into a book like Jack Canfield does in his Chicken Soup
1: Chicken
0: story.
1: soup, yeah.
0: Exactly. And they're fabulous books. And so he says, you ought to see if you could get together with Jack. And, which seemed impossible. But little did Don know, Don's the name of my husband, that for 2 weeks I had been being marketed to by two people, Jack Canfield and Steve Harrison, for an author retreat. And it was on the expensive side, so I wasn't going for it. But when Don said what he said, I said, you have got to come downstairs and read what I've been reading for 2 weeks. So he reads the application. It took him a long time because it was a long, not the application, the landing page. And he re reads it and he says, Amba, apply now. And so I did. And it took me about 2 hours. And the next day I was accepted. And 2 months later, I found myself in an author retreat with 16 other authors with Jack Canfield and Steve Harrison and Jack's business manager. And Jack and his business manager were talking to me about creating an online course and writing a book.
1: That's
0: And I was
1: great.
0: really resistant. And Jack said to me, I know exactly why you're resistant.

0: And I said, why? And he said, because you don't think it's going to go deep enough. And I said, that's exactly it. And he nailed it. And he said, it doesn't matter. Just a little bit of what you make available to the world is worth it, because otherwise people will never get the opportunity. And so that cracked the whole thing open to me. And then the last thing that happened, because I was still on the fence just a little, is I was listening to Coast. I've been listening for many, many years, since Art Bell, by the way.
1: Thank you.
0: And you had, oh yeah. And you had Leslie McGurk, an astrologer.
1: Mm-hmm.
0: And I was blown away by the accuracy of her readings with the people who called in. And so I called her for an appointment myself for her to read my natal chart. And she looked at it and she said, and you know, there's, I won't even go into the planets, but she said, you have to write this book. You just have to. This is yours. It's your destiny. No question. You have to write it. And the launch date's April 13th and two years from now, 2026. And I said, and that was it. I said, okay. And I started writing the book at that point.
1: What do you say to people who have trouble listening? How do you teach them to start listening?
0: Well, I think they begin to be aware of one, that they're not listening, and all the different ways that we don't listen, all of those reactive, you know, triggered responses that come, that just come up that we can't help it. And once they start to see that, because they can see it in their lives, and we actually do some exercises where people share what they love or something that they're going to do, and the other person needs to be judging or voting or interrupting them, you know, with what they already know. So they get it like as an exercise. And then I shift gears to where they start listening. Once you're aware, you can begin to listen for the world of another, for example. You know, what are another person's commitments and concerns? And you can listen for their content below that. You can listen for their experience and below that. You can listen for a good intent. And you can even listen for the divinity in the other person with compassion. And so there's all these different ways of listening for gold, for their brilliance, for people's good intent, for people's world. And I also have so many stories I tell, and a lot of the work gets communicated through the stories.
1: Do you think that poor listeners know that they are poor listeners?
0: No. No, although they have practical indications of it. Like, a lot of people will come into my class and say, well, my kids don't listen to me, you know, or my wife gets frustrated with me because I come home from work and I'm just thinking about work all the time. And she wants to share about her day and I'm not listening. I mean, they become aware of it once we start the conversation.
1: Sometimes people get bored and they float away to some other level, don't they?
0: Absolutely. Yeah, they float away. That's a really good way of saying it.
1: Where do we get the book, The Heart of Sacred Listening?
0: Well, you can get it on my website, through my website. You can get it at Amazon and Barnes & Noble and, you know, all the places that books are sold. And my website is GailLeadership.com. And there's a place on it that you can come to the book.
1: All right, we're going to take a short break, Umba, and come back and take phone calls with you. We'll chat a little bit more as well. But the lines are open. Make the call.
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0: 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Chris McLeod and Steve Bridge with the American Bank of Freedom pregame at 6:30 and the kickoff at 7. 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
3: ABC News, I'm Dave Packer. The FBI arresting a woman, 35-year-old Jessica Bowie, for allegedly planning to attack the New York State Capitol building in Albany. ABC's Pierre Thomas.
4: The charge is providing material support to a terrorist organization, in this case, ISIS. And again, they are maintaining in this press conference is that this woman had deadly intentions, according to the FBI and the Department of Justice, and that she was embarking upon a plan to carry out an attack on the state capitol of New York, in which she was plotting to allegedly kill members of that state Senate.
3: Sources tell ABC News former Congressman Eric Swalwell was served a warrant by federal agents, and they seized his laptop and iPhone Saturday night. Sources say the criminal investigation centers around allegations of sexual assault. A days-long power emergency unfolding in Indiana. Tens of thousands of customers still without power following last week's historic storms and flooding. This is ABC News. Philadelphia authorities have identified the man seen on surveillance video this week chasing people in a creepy doll-like mask and have announced charges. ABC's Rihanna Nally has more.
5: Authorities in Philadelphia are asking the public to help them find the masked man terrorizing people across the city, now identifying him as 22-year-old Zymir Hughes.
6: If Zymir Hughes was trying to scare people, make them run, who's scared now? Who's running now?
5: They say he harassed 15 to 16 people on city streets.
6: You think it's funny to scare people? Well, get ready to get scared by us.
5: Officials say Hughes travels for work and could be on the West Coast.
3: The FDA is upgrading an ongoing blueberry recall over E. coli concerns. That recall includes frozen blueberries and mixed berries sold under the Greenwise organic brand in 8 states. Dave Packer, ABC News.
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9: From the WMAY newsroom, I'm Mike Widmacher. A Rochester man was arrested at the state fair after a short chase on foot after a gun was found in his bag. Illinois State Troopers took Kyler C. Benton of Rochester into custody. Benton was charged with aggravated unlawful possession of a firearm and obstruction of justice. Court records show that a preliminary hearing has been set for September 3rd in his case. A Springfield man has been sentenced to nearly 6 years in federal prison for possession of a weapon by a felon. The U.S. Attorney's Office for the Central District of Illinois said 33-year-old Kevin Gladney threw a stolen .45-caliber semi-automatic firearm with a shoulder brace from a car he was driving that the police were chasing in February of 2022. Police found that weapon after Gladney crashed the car. A federal grand jury returned an indictment against Gladney in 2023. He was arrested in Texas in 2024 and pleaded guilty in April of this year. Gladney was sentenced to the 70-month prison term on Tuesday in federal court in Springfield. For more news, visit WMAY.com.
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13: Here's your updated News Channel 20 Storm Team forecast. Low dip down to about 61. Fog in spots overnight under clear skies. Winds out of the northeast around 5 miles per hour. Ample sunshine developing with fog in spots early Friday. High temperatures reach up to 86. I'm meteorologist Laura Lockwood on 97.7 and 970 WMAY, Springfield's News and Talk. Right now, 64.
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1: Yeah, I heard Rod Stewart had a coronary stent put in, and he's doing okay, and he's a great guy. I ran into him a couple months ago. Super guy. We'll be back in a moment as we take calls. Are you a listener? Check in with us in just a moment on Coast to Coast AM. 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
1: And welcome back. George Norrie with Umba Gale as we talk about listening. Her book is called The Heart of Sacred Listening. 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
5: Totally.
1: Hands down. Hands down, right?
5: Hands down, absolutely. Absolutely. Because that's the that's kind of the heart space of sacred listening. And real listening is getting into another's world in such a way that you're right with them. You know, you can touch them. Your heart touches their heart.
1: I would assume that good doctors are good listeners.
5: Good doctors are great listeners. Great listeners. And they listen to their patients in a way that goes way beyond just the, you know, the mechanistic professional competence that they learn in normal medical school. One of my clients is Pulse Heart Institute in the Northwest up here. And so I've been working with cardiologists and folks in that whole cardiac area for a number of years now. And they have been very empowered by the work because they can see, not just see, but go into action and in practice being able to be with their patients in a way that really makes a difference. I had a brain surgery once, George. I don't know if you want to hear the story, but can I take a few moments to tell the story?
1: Absolutely. This was surgery that you had underdone?
5: Yeah, I had a brain surgery in 2006. I had a large meningioma, which is a kind of a frontal lobe brain tumor. And when I first heard about it from the very first surgeon who showed me the MRI, there had been some speech difficulties, and so I caught it. And he kept saying, the first surgeon I saw, the consultant, I consulted him, and he said, this is not going to be a walk in the park. This is not going to be a walk in the park. He said that like five times about the surgery. And I left that consult knowing that I needed to find another surgeon, and not that one. So I saw two other surgeons, and they just didn't have the time of day, actually, for me. Neither one of them was right. And then I went to my acupuncturist on the end of the week, and she listened to the whole story, and she said, you know, bodies have an intuitive wisdom, Amba, and for your journey right now, this must be exactly what you need. And that stopped me cold. And because I'm aware that sometimes obstacles at first, which we want to resist them, or, you know, walk around them, avoid them, but ultimately they can be the source of great breakthroughs in our life. And so I just shifted gears, and she said, and you will find the right surgeon. So I started looking, and I started reaching out with my network, and one name kept coming back, Dr. Keith Black, who is he started the Maxine Dunitz Neurological Institute with Cedars-Sinai in Los Angeles. And he was incredible. Don and I went down to have a consult with him. He spent like 2 hours with us and with the MRI. It was incredible. And I asked him, what would you do if you were me? And he said, I'd look for a surgeon who had a lot of experience with many brain surgeries. And I asked him how many he had, and the number was kind of astronomical. And I didn't tell you, this is an important part. Every single one of the other brain surgeons said to me, I would lose my taste and smell. And that was incredibly disturbing to me.
1: Sure.
5: And Dr. Black did not mention this. So I said to him, what about my taste and smell? And he said, what about your taste and smell? I said, well, three other surgeons said I was going to lose my taste and smell. And he said, let's look at that MRI again. We walked into the next room. We looked at the MRI. He said, oh, I can see that. But you only need, it's attached to your two olfactory nerves, but I can save one of them. And all you need is one. And then he looked at me in the eyes and he said, after all, you wouldn't want to stop having fine dining experiences with your husband, would you? And that was it.
1: That sold you right there, didn't it?
5: Totally. And it was a six-hour surgery. And when I came out of it, I saw him right in front of me, and he, with a cup of coffee, which he always had. And he said, we got it all. And so that was like, you know, total incredible. Four words, you know, meant life to me. And then he said, now close your eyes. And then I smelled the coffee, which he put right under my nose.
1: I love that.
5: I know. I love that. Yeah. And it was like there was a spiritual connection between us. That's what I felt.
1: I lost a sister. She had brain tumor.
5: Oh, really?
1: It was malignant, and she didn't make it.
5: Yeah. Yeah. I was very fortunate that this was benign.
1: Thank God. You ready for some calls?
5: Absolutely.
1: They're rolling in here. Let's see who called in first. Let's go to Steve in Scottsdale, Arizona. Hi, Steven.
6: Hey, George. First time, long time.
1: Good to have you with us. Go ahead.
6: All right. Your guest said that she couldn't see you face to face earlier. Why not set up something where you have a little video conference going on?
1: And that would be for just about any of your clients. What do you think, Amber?
5: What was the question? I thought
6: video
5: he was talking
6: feed what? That you can see who you're talking to.
5: Yeah, George is not on the Zoom with a video. Does that answer your question?
1: That's right. Would you prefer that I would be? That would be kind of distracting to do the rest of the show for me.
5: Okay, well, it's totally up to you. It's your show, George.
1: If we were one-on-one, that would be different.
5: Okay.
1: Do you do a lot of Zoom meetings with people?
5: I do, yeah, as a matter of fact. I like Zoom. I like Zoom a lot.
1: Technology's amazing, isn't it?
5: Totally. Unbelievable. It's just totally unbelievable, yeah.
1: What can you tell by a listener by looking at their eyes?
5: Well, you can tell if they're being with you or not. I mean, if you're really looking at their eyes, you can tell if they're present. You know, they kind of, it's really, if you're present, it makes a difference. And you can tell if somebody's present or not, or if they're in their head thinking about something else.
1: And that happens a lot.
5: Happens a lot.
1: First-time caller Darren's with us in Victoria, British Columbia. Hello, Darren.
5: Hey, Darren.
7: Hey, Mr. Norrie. This is not my first time calling. Did I call in the first time caller?
1: You did, but that's okay.
7: I'm sorry. I meant to call the other one. How are you this evening?
1: Great.
7: Great. And I can't remember how to pronounce her name.
5: It's Amba. A-M-B-A.
7: Amba.
5: Yeah.
7: Amazing.
5: Yeah.
7: Yeah. So my name is Darren. I've had profound experience in the last 2 or 3 years where I had gone to see a therapist and went through EMDR, and it said something about going through a field or a forest, and you looked up, and if you could enlighten me, I forget exactly how you put it. You had gone through a forest, and you had had an experience in your mind, maybe? I'm not sure.
5: I'm not quite sure what you're talking about the forest.
7: Well, okay.
1: I think you're talking about wanting to be in the Colorado Rockies when you said that.
7: Oh, right. Yeah, so I had this experience when I was a child, when I was running through a field, and I wasn't actually, I don't think, there. And I looked up at the sky, and I said, wow, how small we are in the vastness of the universe. And I was like 2 years old. And
5: wow.
7: That I understood so much. And my whole life has been profoundly difficult because of mental health issues and trauma. And I have an amazing son who has helped me more like he is sometimes my father in how he speaks to me. And I listen to him because he's a very profoundly religious man. And so I am a poet. I'm also a musician. I've called in quite a few times and talked to a couple of people, Rich Barra, and I think is his name.
1: Mm-hmm.
7: And everybody just needs to hold on in these times. And I'm sorry, I just kind of get a little bit that way when I'm thinking about the world today and my experience. I'm sorry, I carry on.
1: Would you say you're a good listener, Darren?
7: I do, in fact, think I am in the specific circumstances in which you're talking about when you look somebody directly in the eye and you know that they're listening.
5: Yeah.
7: Right? And you know they are listening to you and you speak profoundly to them.
5: Yeah.
7: Yes, I understand that greatly.
5: Yeah. I appreciate that very much.
1: Amber, when you deal with people who are not good listeners and you're trying to teach them, what are some of the first stages you bring to them?
5: Well, again, the first stages is for them to become aware that they're not listening. You know, and they start by realizing that their relationships aren't working, or that they're stuck in the past in some way, or they, you know, they don't have joy in their life, or their children aren't listening to them. That's how come they wind up in my work, is they see that they have constraints and limitations. And when they come into the work, they become aware of what they haven't been aware of previously. Like they come into knowing what they don't know. and what they don't know that they don't know. So that stuff starts getting revealed that they have insights around, like, aha, oh, I didn't know this. Oh, I didn't know this. So, or that they're living in a story about someone rather than listening appreciatively to someone. We live in our stories very often. And like I did about my dad. And when people see that they're living in their stories about someone and they can, in fact, shift their stories, that's a big opening for them. I don't know if I answered your question, George. Would you tell me if I did?
1: You did well.
5: All right.
1: You did well. John in Wisconsin. Take it away, John.
8: Hello, George. Hello. A brief comment and a question, please. Although I've never been diagnosed with it, I'm absolutely convinced and I finally figured out that I have attention deficit disorder. I struggled in school. I would read a chapter out of a book and not remember most of what I read. In my adult life, whether it was in a business or social setting, when someone was talking to me, my mind would go in a different direction and I wouldn't remember half of what they said. My question is this, Amba. What would you recommend for somebody with attention deficit disorder that could make them a better listener? And George, thank you for taking my call.
1: Thank you, John. Great question, Amba.
5: It is a great question. It is a great question. And I would say to become present, that the work is to become present to whatever's going on right now. And when you see that your mind is flipping, then you come back to being present. So that's one thing. Another thing I'd say is to find someone who has space for you to be just the way you are and the way you're not. You know, there's a lot of stuff about attention deficit disorder out there. You know, and it can't, in fact, people start getting labeled as lazy or something like that. And so there's not a lot of room for people to be just the way they are and where they're not. You know, I would say one thing is to grace yourself with however that experience occurs for you, to let it be the way it is and the way it's not, and to be gentle with yourself and have compassion for yourself, and allow yourself to appreciate yourself. And let go, you know, it's like people, I know people with attention deficit disorder, and in a way, I think it's a gift. Often there's a great deal of creativity associated with it, and giftedness and originality and a way of seeing the world that other people don't see. And so to start appreciating your own, whatever comes along with that. Because this school system kind of beats you up on the over, you know, you become somebody who shouldn't be or something. Anyway, I think you know what I'm talking about.
1: But John happens to be blind, and I bet that makes him a better listener. What do you think?
5: I bet it does. I just bet it does.
1: You lose that kind of sense. Nancy in Philadelphia. Go ahead, Nance.
9: Good evening or good morning.
1: Hi.
9: I'm fluctuating between freaking out and being totally inspired, Amba.
5: Cool.
9: We might be sisters from another mother because my story is so similar. I'm a high-powered lawyer, although now disabled for 20 years from cancer. And I'm also, after I became a lawyer, I purposefully sought out a course that was a year-long course in how to be a certified mediator because that's my personality. I don't like arguing. I don't go to court. I hate courtrooms. I bring people together. One person to one person or one person to 500 people. And I've successfully handled many mediations of people who have a dispute. And it gets resolved by them saying what it is they're feeling, they need, they want to be made to feel whole. And they hear things and find out things, especially like in a divorce mediation, that they didn't even know about the person they've been married to for 20 years. My dad was also an engineer. He was a Holocaust survivor, came to this country at age 15, and he was an A-plus student. And when I came home with the report card with all A's, he would say to me, how come there's no A-pluses? I didn't care about A-plus. An A-plus and an A were still a 4.0. Why should I kill myself for an A-plus? Didn't make sense. Now, my mom died in front of my eyes when I was 1 and a half. She was 27, killed by a drunk driver. Oh. And then I died from cancer many years later. And I almost died from COVID. In those three instances, it says in writing by doctors that I'm only here because of a miracle. And by the way, my former husband is a neurosurgeon. And any time a patient had a successful brain surgery, it's because he was God, okay? Not because of the God who gave me many miracles. So many people have said to me, Nancy, you have to write a book. You have to write a book. And I say, well, yeah, I want to, but I really just, I can't find the time. I have to do all these other things for myself. When am I going to ever find the time? And your story is so inspiring to me. I have to write my book. I just have to. Thank you.
5: That's wonderful. I'm so thrilled to hear that. It's wonderful.
1: You might end up being a guest on the show, Amber.
5: Exactly.
1: We're going to take a short break and come back and take final calls in just a moment on Coast to Coast AM.
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0: From the WMAY newsroom, I'm Mike Windmacher. The Illinois Department of Employment Security announced Thursday that the unemployment rate in Illinois ticked down 0.2% from June to July, according to data provided by the U.S. Bureau of Labor Statistics. The 4.9% unemployment rate from July is up 0.6 percentage points from the same month 1 year ago. The revised June unemployment rate was 5.1%. Industry sectors with the largest monthly payroll jobs increases included private education and health services, trade, transportation and utilities, and professional and business services. Governor J.B. Pritzker and First Lady M.K. Pritzker purchased the Grand Champion Steer for the seventh consecutive year during Wednesday's Sale of Champions at the Illinois State Fair. McClay Gensini of Putnam County showed the winning steer. The Pritzkers purchased the steer for $105,000. The steer will be donated to Feeding Illinois for distribution to food banks. About 320 people from 50 countries became new United States citizens on Wednesday during the annual naturalization ceremony at the Illinois State Fair. U.S. District Judge Colleen Lawless presided over the ceremony in the Orr Building. Back to school has barely begun, and already police had to investigate two separate incidents that took place in the Ball-Chatham School District. One incident involved a Glenwood Intermediate School student bringing a handgun lookalike on a bus, and the other involved a Glenwood High School student making a threat on social media referencing the possibility of gun violence. According to a release from the school district, both incidents were, quote, addressed immediately once they were reported. Our administrative teams, school safety personnel, and law enforcement partners responded quickly to investigate the circumstances and ensure the safety of our students and staff. For more news, visit WMAY.com.
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3: Here's your updated News Channel 20 Storm Team forecast. Lows level off around 61. Fog and spots overnight under clear skies. Winds out of the north around 5 miles per hour. Highs level off around 86. Friday, ample sunshine developing with fog and spots early. I'm meteorologist Laura Lockwood on 97.7 and 970 WMAY, Springfield's News and Talk. Right now, 64.
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1: Next hour, psychic Erica Busahaney joins us to talk about intuition, and we'll do readings in our last hour of the program with her. We'll be back in a moment with Ember Gale and take final calls with her as well on Coast to Coast. Have you signed up yet to become a Coast Insider? 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
2: 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I'm a Coast Insider because I can't always stay up to listen to Coast Live. 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
1: And welcome back to Coast to Coast. George Norrie with you. We're back with our final segment with Umba Gale as we talk about learning. And if somebody is listening for the first time, Umba, and they want to change the way they learn and listen, what do you recommend?
11: Let's see here. Well, for sure they could get the book, you know, The Heart of Sacred Listening. And the other thing is that I have also created an evergreen online course. What that means is a self-paced online course called The Art and Practice of Sacred Listening. And I have that actually first on my website, particularly for Coast to Coast listeners. I'm offering a 50% off at this time for the tuition.
1: Oh, great.
11: And it's recorded, but it's a way for people to be able to have access to the conversation auditorially and visually, as well as through reading. And I see the two, you know, both the book and the online course supporting each other and forwarding people practicing the art of sacred listening really deeply. And because there's different learning styles, and for some people, the online course will be just perfect, and for some, the book, and for some, they complement each other because they're like companion pieces. So that's one way. And there's another way, George. I have a free offering on the website as well. It's a PDF, and it allows people to get into the whole conversation very easily. All they have to do is sign up for it, and they get it for free.
1: Do you find that people who are in the social media are better listeners or not?
11: Well, a lot of people are on social media, so I don't know how to answer that question. I would say I don't know the answer to that question. To tell you the truth, I've only recently gotten myself on social media, and so we'll have to see.
1: Does it distract you?
11: No, not very much. That's

0: following last week's historic storms and flooding. This is ABC News. Philadelphia authorities have identified the man seen on surveillance video this week chasing people in a creepy doll-like mask and have announced charges. ABC's Rhiannon Alley has more.
1: Authorities in Philadelphia are asking the public to help them find the masked man terrorizing people across the city, now identifying him as 22-year-old Zymir Hughes.
2: If Zymir Hughes was trying to scare people, make them run, who's scared now? Who's running now?
1: They say he harassed 15 to 16 people on city streets.
2: You think it's funny to scare people? Well, get ready to get scared by us.
1: Officials say Hughes travels for work and could be on the West Coast.
0: The FDA is upgrading an ongoing blueberry recall over E. coli concerns. That recall includes frozen blueberries and mixed berries sold under the Greenwise organic brand in 8 states. Dave Packer, ABC News.
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1: This hour, we'll take your calls with Erica Busahini, the psychic, right here on Coast to Coast AM. 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

0: And welcome back, George Norrie, along with Erica Busaini. Erica, what are you working on now these days?
1: Well, I am doing the Pensacola ghost tours with Pensacola History and Hauntings. I have the Pensacola Pickle Festival in May of 2007, and I have the Pensacola Hippie Festival in October on the 24th. So when I said post-kidney transplant, whoever this is inside me has gotten me busy and very creative. I will say that I am very, very busy doing a lot of awesome things. And it was very important that all these things be free. And so I am very proud of that.
0: What's going on with Second Sight Paranormal TV?
1: So we started filming. We have, I think, about 17 different movies out that you can watch on some of your local places, your streaming networks. And then every now and then we get together and we do some paranormal ghost hunting at different locations. Primarily now we kind of just do ghost tours with Pensacola History and Hauntings, my business located in Pensacola, Florida.
0: Have you ever been scared with the authority and powers that you have?
1: Yes. I will say I've been scared a couple times. One of the probably your viewers or listeners would love this one. I remember meeting a lady one time, and she came to me and said that she came to me at a store, and she said to me that she was having some problems in this apartment that she lived in. And when I looked at her, her eyes turned black, George.
0: Oh,
1: black.
0: Boy.
1: And I got up and I left the room.
0: She was not human, was she?
1: And she was definitely not something. And then, you know, I convinced myself to go to her location because I could literally see what had happened in that apartment. She was on the second floor. I'll never forget. And I walked into the closet where she was seeing something, and stuff started falling off the top shelf. And I did get her some help through a Catholic church. But yeah, that was a scary, scary time. Her eyes turned literally black, literally.
0: Do you think the transplant you have changed your psychic abilities?
1: Yes, I think it gave me more compassion. It gave me enhancement as far as like with my clairvoyance now. I would say it's very much stronger. The alignment, again, to people that have had transplant, the alignment to mothers that are grieving, that need some type of closure, specifically with very traumatic deaths like car accidents. It has made me appreciate my ability a lot more, because at times, and we know as empaths and people in the spiritual realm, and even maybe your callers too and your listeners, you know, being different is hard. And sometimes in this world, you know, if you talk about you like UFOs or you see UFOs, you're not necessarily welcomed in a lot of company. And I think after my transplant, it almost made me more appreciative of the gift of life and my ability to make those communications from the other side to restore hope and love and faith.
0: Have you ever had any doubts about your abilities?
1: Not really doubts. I think sometimes I question maybe the delivery of things or what I get. I don't understand it, but I've learned to understand that what we receive is usually correct. Our interpretation could be definitely wrong. And there are times that I'll hear things like maybe cancer or something like that. And I don't go around telling, you know, a lot of medical stuff. But there are times when I have heard that and I doubted it, but I went ahead and stated it anyway. And one particular lady actually called me back and sent me a message and a letter thanking me years later, because I did tell her that she had something on her breast. And I also told her at that time that it would work out. And she did have that later on and did go through those processes with the understanding that she would be okay. And she is still okay.
0: What is the difference between clairaudience and clairsentience?
1: So clairaudience is just audio like to hear. So, you know, there's a fine line, I always say, with hearing voices. And, you know, from the psychology aspect, you know, there is an autism and all these different things. I just think our brains are wired different. But clairaudience means basically you hear intuition or impressions in your ear, whether it's outside or inside internally in like your mind's eye. Clairsentient is basically to feel. And I think everybody is born with a sense of feeling. But the clairsentient is to know things that you would not know through your normal taste, touch, smell, and hearing. So it's almost like a second sense or a blue sense, or, you know, if we're in a medical field, it would be the doctor knowing the book of medical, but having the hunch of something different related to a patient. So with us, it's to know something that you could not know, and then it'd be factual and actual. So that's a pretty interesting thing.
0: Let's go to the phones. First time caller Mike is with us in Louisville, Kentucky. Hello, Michael.
2: Hey, good morning. How are you all?
0: Great.
1: Good morning.
2: Hey, just got a question. So I've been single for a couple of years now, wanting to get back into the dating scene. Does that look positive anytime soon?
1: Okay, Mike. Love your energy, by the way. I'm going to tell you a couple things I think will be helpful, okay? I don't know why I'm on a patio and I can see plants. So if you have plants on a patio, water. Go ahead.
0: Oh, no, go ahead. That was just feedback, Eric.
1: Oh, okay. So if you have plants on a patio, water them or get you some plants. Also, I want to say that I don't really feel a lot of interaction of you looking because I feel like I am focused on the past and healing. So I would say definitely get out there and look. Spend a little time outside in nature because I feel like I want to put a guitar in hand and listen to music or play. And there is to me more so a new beginning of being around music. So even though I don't feel like you're a bar scene kind of guy, go listen to music, specifically maybe country music or guitar, acoustic. I feel like you're going to meet somebody pretty special that likes that type of stuff. Okay.
0: Now, when you get these impressions, Erica, how is it coming to you?
1: So with that particular situation, it almost felt like I was on his patio looking at a specific plant. So it's visual. And then I'll start to hear things like music. And then I'll get flashes of a guitar. And then I got flashes of the Floribama in Pensacola. Well, it's in Alabama, Flora, Alabama. And I felt like I personally was there listening to music. And then it's almost like I became him for some reason. And then I felt like I would find someone that I would want to ask to dance, and that would spark a relationship.
0: And let's go back to Mike for a follow-up question. Michael, you have any?
2: No, but it's interesting you said that. I just started talking to a lady just a couple of days ago, and she went line dancing the night before, and she said, I need to go with her.
1: Well, guess what? You should go. And let me ask you this. Do you ever go outside on your back patio and do you have any flowers or plants there?
2: No, ma'am. Uh-uh.
1: Well, I don't know why I need to tell you. Get you some, okay? Get you a couple of plants in the house or on the patio, all right?
0: What do the plants do, Erica?
1: I just felt like it was something where he needed it, almost like a place to kind of feel tranquil. It almost felt, for some reason, I felt like I was on his porch, but I would say definitely get it. Maybe give her a plant for a gift or you know what? Maybe if you've gone to her house, I'm describing her location and not yours. That'll be something you'll have to let us know.
0: Just don't make it a Venus flytrap, right?
1: Definitely not that.
0: Let's go to Tacoma to talk to Ramona. Hello, Ramona. Welcome to the program.
3: Erica, hi, George. Thank you for taking my call.
0: Sure.
3: Two quick questions. So first one is I'm trying to figure out if me and my kids will move into my place, our new home tomorrow, where there's a lot of vendor delays that's happening. And the second one is if I should go through with this pregnancy that I just found out about.
1: Okay, I really can't say anything about the pregnancy. The only thing I could say on that one, love, is as a mom, you do what is best for you and your family, okay?
0: Good answer. Good answer, Erica.
1: Difficult decisions to make, and no one knows that better than you. And that's a prayer and a decision, and I will respect whatever choice you make, okay, Ramona? As far as the house, it feels good. Do you have any water in the backyard, like a pool or a pond or anything like that in the new home that you're moving to?
3: No, not that I know of. It's surrounded by like a concrete beam.
1: Okay, so nothing water driven. And are you in anything like that now, currently?
3: I was. That my old place, it was actually a lake in the back.
1: Okay, so let me tell you what's kind of interesting. I'm in that space, okay? And in that space, do you have any cremation of like what I would say an animal in that space? I don't know that it's in your space now. Did you have any cremation in that house put up on a shelf?
3: No.
1: Okay. All right. You
0: mean like ashes or something, Erica?
1: Yes. Yes. What I kept getting was the feeling of being in a space where there was water behind. I was in what felt like a closet, and on top of that shelf was some kind of memory of either cremation or photographs or something of someone who's dead.
3: Deceased daughter, 38 weeks.
1: Okay. So what I will say is that spirit will follow you wherever you are. Okay. So in the new environment, definitely, if you want to move, that feels good for you. The only thing I would just say, is this upstairs and downstairs where you're moving?
3: It's an apartment, so I'll be downstairs.
1: Okay. So I do feel like you will be fine there. Do me a favor and get you some kind of water running thing. It could be an aquarium. It could be a waterfall or something in that space. And I'm not like one of those like, you know, feng shui kind of girls. I just feel like it would be a fish aquarium would be wonderful to look at that. It's something about that that'll bring some good memories for you and your family. And the water will be very soothing for one of your children that might have ADHD or something like that, okay?
3: My son. Okay, thank you.
1: You're
0: good
1: welcome.
0: Luck. Sounds like a good move for her, Erica.
1: Yeah, I think they're fascinated with the way the fish move, and I think the sound of the water will be very healing.
0: Next up, T's with us in Hawaii. Welcome to the show. Hi, T.
4: Hi, George.
0: Good to have you with us. Go ahead.
4: Okay, you're a great interviewer. And thank you to Donna also for accepting my call.
0: Sure.
4: I had someone who has recently passed, and I was wondering if you may have any idea, Erica, of exactly what happened. Also, if they have any messages, and also if you have any idea about keys, where they may
1: okay.
4: be.
1: Okay. I'm curious, T. Pop is what I, like when you were talking, I didn't want to interrupt you, but pop is not really usually a, something that I would hear for a normal death. I'll be honest. Okay. So is there any concern of maybe, not homicide, but is there any concern of maybe foul play or maybe, I don't want to say suicide exactly, but questionable death with this?
4: No.
1: Okay. All right. Let me ask what the pop.
0: And let me ask you, T, who died? Somebody that was related to you?
4: Yeah, someone very close to me.
0: Brother, ex-wife, what?
4: No, my other half.
0: Your other half? Okay.
1: So T, sometimes, and this is the validity of just being human, and I think where psychics get in trouble, honestly, is when they don't get something and they try to go fishing and they don't catch any fish and they make up fish. I tend to not do that. I go with what I get. And the only thing I honestly get when you talked was pop. So pop for me would be, I would think this was a gunshot or something like that. So I might not be connecting to the person that you're asking me about. Have you had anybody else in your family or immediate friendships that you know that had a death of a pop that could have been a suicide or questionable death? Because that's what I connect to with you.
4: Nothing that I can.
0: What about a car accident?
4: No.
0: Nothing like that?
1: Okay, no. T, I'm writing your name down, so you can find me online on Facebook and shoot me a message after the show, and I'll see if I can help you connect with your loved ones. Sometimes it just doesn't work, and I'm not a stranger to trying, okay?
0: This pop that you hear, Erica, are you thinking it's gunshots or could it be fireworks?
1: I do think it's gunshot. For me, whoever this is, it's either on the line waiting, you know, because a lot of times what will happen is, especially in radio or during readings or galleries, you might have someone who is what I would call a stronger energy that has a message to deliver to someone who may be listening. And so they are kind of standing, talking to me right now and kind of bogarting my ability in order for me to speak to whoever it is they're waiting on, because whoever this is a questionable death. It's not a normal death. And whoever their family member is needing to know that they're okay. So I will definitely write your name down, T, and reach out to me on social media. Okay.
0: Let's go to Ruth in Maryland. Tomorrow. Hi, Ruth. Go ahead.
5: Hi, George and Erica. Thank you so much for taking my call. And before my question, Erica, I actually have a follow-up question from when I talked to you back last October. But I just wanted to thank God that your kidney transplant was a success. Because I had a friend, I lost a friend like a couple years ago who needed a kidney transplant. And she was like you on dialysis, home dialysis, 3 times a week. And she was actually teaching school while she was on dialysis, teaching homeschool to her grandchildren. So I just thank God that yours was a success and that you're doing good. And when I talked to you back in end of October, I don't know if you might remember, you told me that I had a soldier with me, and I was fascinated by that. And also you recommended that I get some angel cards. I was wondering if the angel cards are the same as oracle cards. And I was just wondering about the soldier. Is he still here? And I'm just wondering what kind of soldier he is. And I was actually so fascinated when you told me that a couple of days, 3 days later, it was my birthday. It was a Sunday. And I woke up on my birthday, and I don't know why, but I just, for some reason, I just wanted a G.I. doodle, you know?
1: I love it.
5: And I couldn't believe it. I went to the thrift store. We have a thrift store here that's open on Sundays. It's actually the church, one of the Catholic churches. They have a thrift store there. It's open on Sundays. And I never see them at the thrift stores. And I don't even remember seeing them when I was younger. My brother never had one or anything. And I went in there and I said, do you have any G.I. Joe dolls? And she says, yeah, I've got one in there right now. And darn if it wasn't brand new in the box. And
0: all right, we're going to take this break, and then we'll let you react to that when we come back in a moment on Coast to Coast AM.
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1: And I wanted to talk to you anyway about the UFO reports, what you think of them.
2: The best thing about it is it's really exciting. We got complete vindication because basically what happened was is the government admitted that we don't know what these spots, these objects, these bright lights are. But basically you can help the government because the thing we're finding out is the government's not that bright and they need our help. So that's where Coast to Coast AM comes in and George Norrie comes in. Because you're going to have people on here that will give the government investigators an idea where to look, how to look, and what to look for. So it really does a lot of validation of the history of this show. And this is a huge step forward to getting to the truth. Because for the first time, we have the U.S. government admitting that there's something to this. Really admitting there's something to this. And that's the big step for all of us.
3: 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I'm Tony Tantillo, your fresh grocer. 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
1: It's time to congratulate you for your efforts to get a UFO UAP disclosure. 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
4: That's what you have to do if you're an activist. 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And ultimately, we got disclosure. And you're here to see it, and so am I.
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3: Whether it's physical activity, obesity, diet, smoking, low on hormones, stress, sleep disorders, or your age can be supported by reducing inflammation and aiding the body to heal itself appropriately. 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

0: And welcome back, George Norrie, along with psychic Erica Busahini. Her website is linked up at coasttocoastam.com. Let's go back to Ruth in Maryland for a quick review. Ruth, you wanted to know about a soldier hanging around and what else?
1: What kind of soldier? Did she still see him here? And what kind of soldier might he be? Because we had so many wars here. And she also suggested that I get angel cards, and I was wondering, is that the same as oracle cards?
0: All right, Erica, go ahead.
2: Yes, I think that either of those would be interchangeable. Whatever you were drawn to would be best for you, so if that's what you went with. I don't sense him now, but since you mentioned your friend passing, I did hear this, and I made some notes while we were on the break. Hey, girl, I love you. And something about not going to the funeral. So I don't know if there was something about not going to the funeral, but there was something about visiting you before death, and that you had been either sick in the hospital or somebody recently had been sick, and she said that she was visiting you. So I would just say all is good on her end, and she might be checking on you from the other side, okay?
0: I love that. And who's whispering in your ear these things, Erica? That person?
2: Yeah, so I specifically started to, it's kind of weird, like when someone is talking about a dead person, it's almost like I'll begin to hear them talk to me in my ear, almost like, hey, tell them this. And I also focused back on T, the gentleman that had called, the pop-pop guy that I didn't connect with. I got a deceased female who said something about she had some problems with her breath and it was heavy. She might have died of cancer because she talked about cancer. And she said something about her breathing had stopped and do not resuscitate. There were flowers given. The dog was with her, and that he had done a lot, I guess, in her life to protect her, and something about cancer and that. Look for her in the sky, and I felt like she had given him a rainbow. I saw a lot of smoke in his house. I don't know if he's a smoker or he's seeing like the apparition of a person appearing as smoke. I'm not really sure about that, but that's for Mr. T that called in.
0: Let's go west of the Rockies. David's with us in Los Angeles. Hi, David.
3: Hello. Hello, Erica and George. Thank you so much for taking my call. George, long time listener, first time caller.
0: Thank you, sir.
3: I'm so excited to be here. Mm-hmm. Erica, thank you so much for all that you do and how you contribute to society in general.
2: Thank
3: you. We heal you and we will always be there with you. I know that I have my own gifts. I've been pretty in tune over a decade. But recently, career-wise, I had a job that I really, really believed in. I even quit my own job, which I'd never really done, in anticipation of, knowing that this was going to go really well. It didn't go well, and I kind of was sent home with, my tail between my legs. Not really knowing what direction I needed to go in. And, my guides aren't very, they're not as loud or frequent as they used to be. I don't know if, through this process that I've been going through, if you can hear anything for me. Once again, my name's David. I'm in Los Angeles, Sherman Oaks specifically, probably really close to where you guys are broadcasting from.
2: Okay. I have a couple things for you, David. So when you were talking, I heard self-employment. So let's just say right now, whatever you're currently doing, I do feel it's necessary for a regular job. Okay. Yeah. Because, we know sometimes self-employment can be here or there, but there has been some transition where I think something that you've wanted to do in the past, it almost feels like consulting or something. Do a side hustle and do self-employment with that to go for it. Okay. You're in California, but I'm focused in Hawaii. So I don't know if you know anybody in tech specifically, or if you have friends or connections in Hawaii, reach out to that area. Cause I feel like I'm over in that area. And then you are, and I love you, but you are getting in the way. Okay. And I'm not going to ask you if you smoke weed. For some reason, I was seeing weed, but that's neither here nor there. But I would say anxiety sometimes will prevent us from going for it, to stepping off and doing our things. And sometimes these transitions, like the loss of a job, might be a hard pill to swallow, but it's just saying you've outgrown that space. And I want you to go back to the drawing board and take the big leap. If there's more, like it wasn't big enough, that opportunity doesn't encompass all of who you are. You thought too small. I want you to go back and think bigger. Okay.
0: What kind of industry were you in, David?
3: Thank you. Well, I was going to break back into like the precious metals, gold and silver industry. And it seemed very lucrative. I'm very passionate about it. Leaving other, you know, sales modalities that I've had in the past behind and focusing specifically on, you know, things that I know that are going to help people in general, you know, putting precious metals. So.
0: All right. We'll take heed with what you said. Then.
2: Yes.
0: Do specialists on the other side come to you, Eric? I mean, who would
2: it
0: be?
2: Yeah, they do. Like for him, I don't know. There wasn't any specialist that was talking to me about that specific field. But there are times like where, you know, if I am focused on a music festival, like the Hippie Festival that I'm focused on now, some of the songs that come to my head are things that I've never heard. Like I'll hear lyrics. So I think these are musicians that are saying, hey, play my song, or, you know, they're helpers helping me organize this festival. So I've had other people that have done things that I'm not capable of doing, give me insight and information. And I've been able to kind of find their expertise in what I'm currently doing, which is new to me.
0: Let's go to Suzanne in Minneapolis. Hello, Suze. Go ahead.
4: Hi, George. Hi, Erica.
2: Hello.
4: I had a friend that was a big advocate for organ donation, and this person passed away, donated their organs, and I was wondering if they had any comments.
2: Is this a male friend of yours?
4: No.
2: Okay. I'm connected right now to a male. Any dogs in the home or cats in the home where you live that are living currently?
4: No.
2: Okay. All right. Can you give me the first name of the female? A lot of times when I don't make the connection that way, I'll just use the first name and just ask that they present.
4: Yeah, Vicky.
2: Peggy? Okay.
0: Vicky.
2: Okay. All right, let me focus on Vicky and information in her highest good. Okay. So we're laying down. Okay. So what I see, so I'm going to go with what I see. I can see in a window.

0: That's like me. Did she have anything like that, or did she have any kind of celebration of life in an environment like that?
1: No, not that I know of.
0: Okay. That's
1: No,
0: what I
1: not that I
0: get.
1: can think of.
0: That's what I get for you, Miss Susan. I'm sorry.
2: Sometimes you can't connect, Erica.
0: Yeah, and it's sometimes I just see what I see. And sometimes it's not, it doesn't make any sense to the person who's talking to me, but a lot of times later on it'll click for them. So I don't really press the issue. She might go someplace and it click, or she might have a memory later on about that.
2: Let's go to Rick in Pittsfield, Massachusetts. Hello, Rick. Go ahead, sir.
3: Hey, how are you guys?
2: Great.
0: Hey, Rick.
3: Well, I didn't think I was gonna get through tonight. I'm so happy. Well, I guess just a basic question. I've been going through a lot of health issues, which for several years, and so kind of like health and wealth, I guess. Because if I get my health back, I get my wealth back. But I one thing I know is I would never take for granted my health again. Just to be, I think it's something people should get up every morning and just be thankful if you're feeling well, because you never know.
0: Amen. And what's so wonderful about platforms like this is that you have lots of listeners that will definitely pray and send prayer, and those that are have healing energies can send healing energies to you, Rick. It's really interesting that that environment that I was just describing to the last caller, Susan, feels like it belongs to you more so than anything. So you might find yourself sometimes in a location like that for meditation or for tranquility. Felt like an outside area with a garden or pergola or something like that. Also, I felt like there was a need of change of diet. Doesn't necessarily mean you're vegan, but you might have done a lot of changes with what you're eating and consuming. Your energy levels feel very, very high at this time, where before it wasn't. But what I'm gonna ask, is there anything that you can do to improve your health? And I feel like I'm moving and walking and doing all those things, so you're in the right direction. Have you had your cortisone levels checked? Do you have
3: Not
0: any?
3: recently. No, I did a while ago, because that was one of the questions, whether I was dealing with like adrenal fatigue type of issues. And what I ended up having, what seems what happened was I was dealing with a mold originally, and then it turned into a parasitical infection, and that was really bad for several years, it seems. I don't know if it's gone yet. So that could be where you're getting some of the diet thing too.
0: Yeah, I almost feel like work on that just a little bit for energy, and keep an eye on the cortisone levels, because I do feel like when you're super, super tired, you're just having dips of that right now. But I feel like it's an upward swing, which is like you said, once you have your health, you have your wealth, and it's such a blessing to be able to wake up every day and have breath. So, praying for you to feel much better, okay?
2: All right, good luck, Rick. Hope everything works out for you. Time for one or two more quick calls. Let's go to Vaughn in Beaumont, Texas, east of the Rockies. Hi, Vaughn.
4: Hello, good morning, Erica and George.
2: Hi there.
4: Erica, I just wanted to know, is there anybody on the other side that have any messages for me or anybody that I know? And I have a follow-up question.
0: Yes, love Beaumont, Texas. I've been there. So ancestral wise, this is kind of interesting. So I get my intuition from my grandmother, who then gave it to my mom. Okay. For some strange reason, I feel the same thing for you. There is connections to grandma, there is connection to mom, and there is connection to you with intuition. Now, with men, sometimes they look at intuition a little differently. I think you're very in touch with the differences of you. I do also feel like you're being guided to speak or to write or to be a advocate in some fashion. And it might go against the grain. It doesn't matter, because once you've been given that thing to do, you just do it. I do feel like loved ones are reaching out to you right now. Specifically, almost feels like a matriarch family member, like a mom or someone, reaching out to you for inspiration and to empower you to let you know things are going to be okay.

0: I would definitely invest in something, whether it's a home. Like there's some big crazy conversation about a house and investment, and that things would work out for you. So I hope that helps you. Okay.
1: What's your follow-up question, Vaughn?
2: Why does my blood pressure stay high and I'm otherwise very healthy?
0: Okay. So when we talked earlier about like DNA and transfer and things like that, this feels to me more of a genetic component, not a emotional or a food thing. So does it run in your family genetic wise where you have family members with it?
2: Yes, ma'am.
0: Yeah. So sometimes, unfortunately, we can do all the right things and we have a genetic predisposition to some kind of health issues. What I do see, which is kind of funny, you know, the apple cider vinegar, are you doing that as well?
2: No, ma'am. I have taken it before, but I was thinking about taking some more and trying that out just to see.
1: It works.
0: And the cinnamon, too, would be beneficial for you, okay?
1: It works. And take the spice turmeric. What do you know about that, Erica?
0: Oh, most definitely. That turmeric is good for inflammation, blood pressure, and a whole bunch of other things, nature remedies.
1: Where did we get your book, Sam and the Boogeyman?
0: You can go to the website, coldcasepsychic.com, and you can book an appointment, get my books online. And I have a lot of different other tools for psychic development, meditations, and all those can be found on my website.
1: Erica, stay in touch with us, all right?
0: I will do. Thank you, George.
1: Take care of yourself. The psychic, Erica Bousaheini, and again, her website is linked up at coasttocoastam.com. For Dan Galante, Donna Walker, Tom Danheiser, Sue Trikas, Lex Lonehood, Sean Latasseur, Alec Fernandez, Tim Banal, Mary Berry, George Knapp, Richard Serrett, and Ryan Recker, I'm George Norrie, somewhere out there on Coast to Coast AM. We'll see you on our next edition. Until then, be safe, everyone.

0: Condolences after the FAA says a small plane, a Cessna 441, crashed in a remote western Alaska area near Cape Newenham Thursday. 8 people were on board. A search and rescue operation initiated. The FAA will investigate. An American woman accused of pledging allegiance to ISIS and planning an attack on the New York State Capitol building. The FBI arresting 35-year-old Jessica Bowie. Charges of providing material support to ISIS. John Cohen, ABC News contributor and former Homeland Security official, says having a female terror suspect is rare, but not unheard of.
1: Typically, these types of plots are conducted by men. 98% of mass shootings are conducted by male offenders, but there are examples.
0: Severe weather up and down the East Coast Thursday night in Dover, Delaware, a state of emergency after a suspected tornado caused extensive damage to 2 hotels and knocked out power across parts of the city. This is ABC News. As members of the administration warn of entering a new phase in the war with Iran, word that a Navy aircraft carrier is coming home. ABC's Rachel Scott has more.
2: After 272 days at sea, the 5,000 sailors and Marines on the USS Lincoln are finally heading home. As the war dragged on, conditions on board deteriorating. Sailors' family members telling the Military Times at least 2 sailors tried to jump overboard. President Trump has dismissed concerns.
3: Has the deployment gone on too long?
4: No. Not nearly long enough.
2: The war now about to enter month 7.
0: Iran's foreign minister strongly condemning President Trump's new threat of economic sanctions on the country. The U.S. Army's 9th Brigade Engineer Battalion is offering a special incentive for troops who reenlist soon for extra days off in November, timed to the release of the video game Grand Theft Auto 6. Dave Packer, ABC News.
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0: From the heartland of America and the gateway to the West, good morning, good evening, wherever you may be across the nation, around the world. I'm George Norrie. This is Coast to Coast AM. Later tonight, the psychic world with readings. Here's what's happening. The aircraft carrier, the USS George Washington, is now in the Middle East, preparing to relieve the taxed, very taxed USS Abraham Lincoln. The Lincoln has been at sea for an extended deployment due to the war with Iran, leading to concerns among lawmakers and military families after reports of the crew's worsening mental health. They're having problems on that ship. Meanwhile, President Donald Trump urged U.S. allies in countries around the world to cut off Iran economically, saying there would be consequences for anyone who provides a lifeline. Iran largely dismissed Mr. Trump's economic threat, with its Iran's deputy foreign minister for legal and international affairs saying this pivot comes after the U.S. military operation didn't yield any results. With more on the activities, here's Tom Danheiser. Tom?
1: Well, George, Washington has said it will impose the toughest sanctions yet in history to collapse the Iranian government, calling on other nations, including China, to join the effort. Vice President J.D. Vance on Thursday said the war with Iran has entered a new phase of economic pressure, and in his words, we're going to keep that going because we think that's the best way to ultimately accomplish the final objective. Iran's foreign ministry has condemned the U.S. threat of new economic sanctions, describing the proposed measures as illegal and inhumane. Meanwhile, U.S. Central Command says its forces have redirected 67 merchant ships, disabled three, and boarded two other traveling to and from Iranian ports while enforcing a revival naval blockade. And as mentioned earlier, the U.S. officially have confirmed that the USS Abraham Lincoln aircraft carrier is headed home after a nine-month deployment. It could still take several weeks for it to get back to its home port of San Diego, California, and the USS George Washington arrived in the Middle East on Wednesday. George?
0: Thank you, Thomas. Don't be surprised if you start hearing some more coughing in the next few weeks. COVID-19 is once again on the rise in nearly every corner of the U.S. According to modeling done by the Centers for Disease Control and Prevention, COVID-19 infections are growing or likely growing in all 50 states. No states are seeing cases decline as of mid-August. The FDA has upgraded an egg recall of 1.6 million cartons, that's approximately 19 million eggs, from Midwest Poultry Services to a Class 1 risk linked to a multi-state salmonella outbreak. The recall affects multiple brands across six states. The recalled eggs include white shell eggs and brown cage-free eggs sold in packages ranging from the six-count to bulk food service quantities, distributed primarily across Texas, Oklahoma, Louisiana, Arkansas, Mississippi, and New Mexico. Our food safety coach, Jeff Nelkin, is with us. Jeff, how do eggs get salmonella? Aren't they contained?
2: They may have been contained at some point, but remember, the cellulose structure can be penetrated by when the organism is just developing. So, in the old days, we just thought about it as being in the center, but it can be on the outside, working its way into the walls of the shell. The main concern is at this point, if you think that you are potentially exposed to these eggs, to slow down a lot of people like runny eggs, and that's a problem in this time, so that you want to make sure that if you want to kill that salmonella, you need to cook the eggs until the yolk and the whites are firm, but if they're liquidy and runny, so can the salmonella. So again, if you have product and you have concerns, you can reach the people at 574-405-9531, or you can email them at recallassistance@mpseggs.com. And they right now have a stamp on the side that says July 1950. Would be one indicator. So also there could be a Julian date between 157 and 184. Those are some clues to figure out, but the best way is to call and get to the source if you have any concerns or questions.
0: And Jeff, does the chicken itself have to be contaminated?
2: It could be. Again, this is all being researched and investigated. So it's from the feed, it's from the food they're eating, from the workers, coming in, their shoes, let's say, not being, sanitized, wheels from trucks that, can have poop on it. So there's all kinds of possibilities of introduction of contamination, almost similar to what you've been hearing about on the jalapeno peppers and the iceberg lettuce.
0: All right. Thank you, Jeff. Jeff's website, NelkinFoodSafetyCoach.com. Mortgage rates fell for the second week in a row, according to mortgage buyer Freddie Mac. Freddie Mac's latest primary mortgage market survey released today showed the average rate on the benchmark 30-year fixed-rate mortgage fell to 6.65% from last week's reading of 6.67%. Not much, but a drop. A story at coasttocoastam.com in the highlight reel, an intriguing new survey found that the media spotlight on UFOs over the past few years has led to an increase in Americans' belief in the phenomenon. Produced by Talker Research, the poll was conducted during the first week of July and gauged the opinions of 2,000 participants living in the United States. Asked if recent news reports on UFOs have changed their thoughts on the phenomenon, 37% indicated that they now believe more than they used to. Broken down demographically, a staggering 54% of Gen Z participants fell into that camp, as did 45% of the millennials and 36% of the Gen Xers. On Tuesday night, our Kevin Randall will be a special guest on our program next week. His latest book is called UFO Sightings and Alien Visitations. I'm looking forward to that. But he's with us right now with his weekly report. Hi, Kevin.
3: Hi, George. Thanks for the plug. Appreciate that.
0: I'll see you Tuesday, too.
3: Yeah, absolutely. I've noticed that Secretary of State Marco Rubio, who once seemed to take UAPs more seriously than he does in today's environment, he appeared on the Katie Miller podcast and made it clear that he does not know what these objects are. He said, and I quote, "I've long been this UAP thing, and now, I've sort of surrendered that portfolio to someone else who, who's very much in charge of the UAP issue," end quote. And does that mean he's taken himself out of the picture? He did say he doesn't know what these objects are. They have been seen over military installations, and that makes them worthy of investigation. Rubio said that they aren't ours, meaning they don't belong to the United States, which doesn't make them alien, just foreign. And he says that there isn't a conspiracy of silence about the topic, yet he does say that we should know who is flying in our airspace. And he said, and I quote again, "I don't think there's a conspiracy theory as much as it is just, it can be in some sense, because people do believe we're covering something up. The evidence of the cover-up has been demonstrated over the years. The Condon Committee, which was the University of Colorado study back in the 1960s, concluded that there was nothing to UFO reports and nothing of scientific value that could be learned from further study. But the conclusions were provided for Dr. Condon before the investigation began. Each item the Air Force wanted found was, in fact, found. For half a century, the idea that alien visitation was rejected by science, the mainstream media, and politicians because of this particular study. And now we're told by many of those same agencies and those same organizations that something important can be learned, and we should be wary of these objects flying over military installations, especially those with atomic weapons. What we learn, those of us on the outside who ask these questions, is that it is all classified. The hint is that there is a national security implication in some of the data gathered, but even with the age of disclosure pressing in, we still hear that some of it cannot be released because of those national security implications. My research, as well as that of many others, has caught the authorities in outright lies when asked specific questions. When Congressman Stephen Schiff of New Mexico asked the Air Force officers about moon dust, he was told it didn't exist. When documentation was presented with the code words moon dust on them, the answer changed to, "Well, yes, but we never used it." I have a long list of moon dust related investigations, and while many of them are terrestrial or have terrestrial explanations, there are those that remain anomalous. And even though the Air Force closed Project Blue Book in 1969, moon dust persisted until 1985, when evidence for it was inadvertently leaked. Robert Todd tried to learn more about it and was told that all of the new information was properly classified. Here's the thing about that. When caught, they no longer lied. They said it was properly classified. I believe the follow-on to moon dust continued in secrecy until Leslie Keen and Ralph Blumenthal reported on the 2004 overflights of the USS Nimitz. That was the hint that the government never stopped investigating and gathering the information after Blue Book closed and moon dust was exposed. They secretly continued the investigations, all the while denying they existed. Brigadier General Arthur Exon, who was the base commander at Wright-Patterson Air Force Base, told me that periodically he would receive orders to provide support to unidentified people who came into the base and then were dispatched to the scene of a UFO event. When they concluded their investigations, they returned to Wright-Patt, moving on to their home stations, which shielded them from reporters finding out where they came from. This certainly smacks of a government duplicity in UFO investigations, all the while denying they were involved in anything like that. And that's what we have for tonight, George.
0: All right, my friend. Look forward to talking to you next Tuesday. Kevin Randall on his weekly UFO report. Now, how good a listener are you? I don't mean to this program, but when people talk to you, do you listen to what they say? Really listen? In a moment, Umba Gale joins us as we talk about the heart of sacred listening next on Coast to Coast AM.
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0: And welcome back to Coast, George Norrie with you. Abigail is with us, a transformational leadership coach and author. The book is called The Heart of Sacred Listening. Transform your relationships, your work, and your life. It draws from personal stories of spiritual practice and leadership to explore how the simple act of truly listening can transform relationships, organizations, and lives. Fascinating topic, Amber. Welcome to the program.
1: Thank you, George. It's great to be here.
0: I got into somewhat of an argument with my team today when they sent me your information. I said, you sent me typos. And they said, what are you talking about? I said, isn't it Ambergale? And they went, no, it's Umba. And I said, no, it's not. It's Ambergale. And they kept saying, no, it's Umba. And I said, you're not listening to me. But they were. That's a pretty name. How'd you get that name?
1: Thank you very much. It's actually a little bit of a long story. I was born Marilyn. That's the name that my parents gave me. And years ago, back in the early 70s, I was studying with a man named Baba Muktananda, who is an Indian spiritual teacher, or he was one, you know?
0: Yeah.
1: And at the time, I was exploring several different spiritual paths, and I asked him which one I should follow. And he laughed, and he stroked my face with his peacock feathers, and he said, just do whatever makes you happy. And it was really exactly what I needed to hear, because he was giving me back to myself, telling me I could trust my own heart, my own intuition, and that if I listened to the wisdom within and followed the path of what made me happy, I would fulfill my purpose in life. And then a few days later, I decided to ask him for a spiritual name. And I'd been meditating about it and asking inwardly for the right one. And that morning, I walked into his room, and before, you know, the big living room that he was in, and before I could even ask him, he made this gesture from above his head down towards his lap, and he said, Amba. And I had no idea what he meant. And then he said my old nickname five times. He said, Mickey, Mickey, Mickey, Mickey, Mickey. And I said, and then he said, I can't remember that name, which was very funny because he had just said it five times. And then he said, your name is Amba. Come, sit. Let me tell you a story about Amba. And he told me there was once a demon so powerful that none of the gods could defeat it alone. So the gods gathered together and created a goddess, giving her each of their powers. And she defeated the demon, and she restored peace into the kingdom of heaven. And from that, I understood something about my own life in that story, and that was that my path wasn't going to be one path. I was going to draw from many paths, from everything that awakened my heart and spirit and somehow bring those different streams together into my work and in the world. And that's what I've spent the last 50 years doing. So Amba is, yeah, thanks. It's not simply a name. It's kind of like my calling.
0: Back in 2010, the Atlantic magazine did a story on me in the show, and their headline was The Listener, about my talk show abilities. And they basically said part of the problem that most talk show hosts have is they've got their questions all lined up, ready to go, and they don't listen to the guest on what they're talking about.
1: I can get that completely.
0: But we're going to have some fun talking about this. Now, how did you get involved in discussing listening?
1: Well, I had an experience a long time ago in the early 70s. And it was in relationship with my father. And that was... It was at a time when I was in a kind of a major crisis in my life. I was 27. I was teaching high school, and my marriage was ending. And I had begun asking that old ancient question, who am I? And I wanted to take a year of leave from teaching and completely devote myself to exploring that question and to discover my purpose and what I wanted my life to be. And the moment I had that thought, this voice came into your head, your daddy, you won't let you. And I thought, what? I'm 27 years old. I'm an adult. But I had a huge story about my father. You don't mind hearing a long story, do you, George?
0: A couple minutes? Not at all.
1: Okay. And my story in my head was that he was a controller. He was a manipulator. He was old-fashioned. And he was determined to make me do anything he wanted me to do. And I had plenty of evidence. I'd come home from school with five A's and a B, and he'd say, "What about the B?" Or I'd be practicing piano every day for 8 years, and I had to. And at 10 o'clock, I had a curfew, even in my senior year in high school. And I knew I was right about my dad. But then I was taking this workshop, and I was asked to look at all the evidence that proved that my story was true and see if I could find another interpretation of exactly that same evidence. And that would leave me empowered rather than a victim of his controlling, you know, personality. So I worked and worked, and suddenly I saw my father's world. And he had come from the Ukraine when he was 14 years old. His father had been murdered by the Cossacks. He'd lived through the Depression. He'd worked incredibly hard to become an engineer. My mother had died of cancer when I was 16.
0: Oh,
1: and
0: geez.
1: He had been left to raise his strong-willed only daughter. So suddenly I saw that what I had been listening to as control might have actually been something else, and that he wanted to contribute to my happiness. And that changed everything. So once I got that, I knew I wanted to call him and talk to him and also tell him I was going to take a leave of absence. And so I was brilliant because I wrote this question down before the call: "Can you hear his commitment to your happiness?" And I promised myself I wouldn't speak to him unless the answer was yes. So I called him. And the first thing I did was I apologized for all the years that I had resisted him. And I told him what I had finally seen, that actually underneath all of that, I knew that he wanted me to be happy and strong and successful and fulfill my potential. And there was a great silence on the other end of the phone. And then he began to weep. And he wept for about 5 minutes.
0: Oh, my gosh.
1: Yeah. And it was an amazing moment. And finally he said, "That's all I've ever wanted for you, Marilyn." That was the name he gave me and my mom gave me. And he said, here was the clincher. He said, "I thought I was going to have to die and go to my grave without you ever knowing this." And it was just this extraordinary moment. And of peace between us, you know, it was like a turnaround in our relationship. And then he was ready to get off the phone. And I said, "Dad, there's one more thing that I want to tell you. I've decided to take a year's leave of absence from teaching." And all broke loose, you know. He said, "You're going to do what?" And I immediately, you know, turned into myself. I stopped listening. And there it was again, the controller, the jailer, the enemy. And I was ready to yell back, "I'm 27 years old. You can't tell me what to do." But I looked at this piece of paper, and he said, "Can you hear his commitment to your happiness?" And I knew I couldn't. So I kept my mouth shut.
0: Stay with us, Zumba. We're going to take a short break, but we'll come back and chat more about your incredible work, The Heart of Sacred Listening, in just a moment, right here on Coast to Coast AM.
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1: And I wanted to talk to you anyway about the UFO reports, what you think of them.
2: The best thing about it is it's really exciting. We got complete vindication because basically what happened was is the government admitted that we don't know what these spots, these objects, these bright lights are, but basically you can help the government because the thing we're finding out is government's not that bright and they need our help. So that's where Coast to Coast AM comes in and George Norrie comes in. Because you're going to have people on here that will give the government investigators an idea where to look, how to look, and what to look for. So it really does a lot of validation of the history of this show. And this is a huge step forward to getting to the truth. Because for the first time, we have the U.S. government admitting that there's something to this. Really admitting there's something to this. And that's the big step for all of us.
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4: 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For John Fogerty, that's just the way he writes. He calls it the key to Creedence Clearwater Revival's Born on the Bayou.
5: I seem to write songs that leave room for a groove so that it's more than just words and melody. There's musicians with a groove. And you don't just get that by plugging in and starting. You have to get, it's like a good pair of Levi's. You just got to kind of settle in there, and everybody knows, well, now it's, we're heading up to the bridge, or we're heading up to the, you know, there was some sort of psyching up involved to get to the peak where we did Born on the Bayou, you know, and that certain groove was hit that time.
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0: And remember to lock the door too when Coast to Coast AM is on. 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
1: It's time to congratulate you for your efforts to get a UFO UAP disclosure. 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
6: 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And ultimately, we got disclosure. And you're here to see it, and so am I.
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0: And welcome back. George Norrie, along with Umba Gale, her website is linked up at coasttocoastam.com. So after your father went ballistic, Umba, what happened?
1: Yeah, he was going ballistic, and I was shutting him off entirely because I had a controller in front of me. And finally, because I had the answer to my question was, no, I cannot hear his commitment to your happiness. I just took everything that I could with my heart and soul and started listening to his commitment to my happiness. You know, it was like a shift in location from listening to my own head talking about what a jerk he was and everything, to listening for his commitment to my happiness. And you know what, George? I heard it. And he was really upset about something. And it had to do with, you know, that I was going to take a leave of absence. He wanted me to stay in teaching because I'd love teaching. And he thought that that was the way to go. And then once I shared with him that I was already at a place where I was ready to move into taking years leave, he really got it. And once I moved, he moved because he suddenly had a daughter who actually wanted to hear him. So he stopped listening. I mean, he stopped yelling and he told me what he was frightened about. And I totally got it. And I could understand exactly what he was upset about. And once I let him know he didn't need to be upset about it, he listened. He became curious and he asked me, where do you want, you know, what do you want to do next? And I said, I wanted to move to the Colorado Rockies. Mm-hmm. And then my father got really quiet and he began to tell me about a dream he carried since he was a boy about being among the pine trees in the winter with snow and icicles and sunlight shining through
0: there.
1: There
0: you go.
1: Yeah, it was really awesome. And he said, that will be wonderful for you. And then he said, you think I might come and visit you? And I said, yes, absolutely. And he did. Come up to my little tiny wood-burning stove and uninsulated cabin in the Colorado Rockies, and it was wonderful.
0: How many people, Umba, do you think do not listen properly?
1: I'd say most. I'd say most because we are unaware that we have a voice inside our head that talks to us all the time. And when people, and we listen to that voice instead of listening to the people who we're with. So, you know, they're talking with us and we're getting triggered or we're voting on what they're saying or we're judging what they're saying or we're trying to fix them when all they want to do is share their experience of life with us. Or we're just leaving because we already know what they're going to say or we're preparing what we're going to say before they stop talking. I saw a skit a number of years ago that Steve Martin did called The Absent-Minded Waiter. And in the skit, he played an absent-minded waiter. And he was in a kind of a nice, shishy restaurant. And Terry Garr was a customer. And she was giving him a really long order. So he's taking down the order and taking it down. And then all of a sudden, he goes, oh, excuse me. I went to the Bahamas and then he was back. Yeah. And I think we do. I think we just leave. We go to the Bahamas and we're not aware that this mechanism is automatic and survival based too and reactive. And so we just leave and we don't even notice that we're not listening. We notice our relationships don't work so well. We notice that our spouses say to us, you never listen to me. But we don't really notice that we aren't listening until we become aware of those automatic reactions that go on in our head all the time. And once we're aware, we can make a shift.
0: Big difference. Now, the title of your book is called The Heart of Sacred Listening. What is sacred listening?
1: Yeah, it's a really good question. I think sacred listening starts from a place where I do become aware of my automatic reactions and I just let them go. I release them so that I'm not gripped by them so much. Once I'm aware that that's what's going on, so I put aside my judgments, my opinions, my advice, even my need to respond, and I enter your world. I listen for you, just like you're listening for me right now. And I can tell you're listening. So I listen deeply for you, not simply for your words, but for what matters to you, for what you're feeling. Maybe not what you're not even saying what you're feeling, but you, but I can hear it. And there's something sacred about that kind of listening, because when we're really, really, really present with another human being, something can emerge that neither of us could have created alone. And, you know, I'm sure you've had times when you have felt, well, I don't know if you've had times when you felt deeply known and deeply valued and deeply appreciated. And those are the moments in which sacred listening is taking place.
0: Well, you know, I love it when we have open lines on Fridays, and I'll get a call once in a while from a listener who says how the show has just changed their life, saved their life. We've even had some people, Amber, who were close to committing suicide, who we basically talked out of, and they're still listening to the show today.
1: Yeah.
0: And, and nothing makes me feel better than getting those kind of calls.
1: Exactly. I know exactly what you're saying. And it is, it's really so wonderful, because you do listen, George.
0: But where did that come from? What, did my parents teach me that? How did I learn how to do that?
1: I don't know. You can tell us. It's really awesome.
0: Is it something you learn, or you just have in your system?
1: I think maybe it's a little bit of both. You know, people have the DNA of being compassionate, or they have done a lot of work with themselves, developmental work, so they start to wake up. And it could be their parents, because they have been in a household where people truly listen to one another and respect one another and honor one another and care for one another and don't live in so much expectation all the time, but appreciate one another.
0: Well, that's the key, I think, caring about people to the point where you listen to what they are saying rather than be so ready to jump in with what you want to say. Listen to them first.
1: Exactly. Exactly.
0: And then react after that.
1: Yeah, or respond. I would call it respond, because I'm really heavy duty into languaging. And so a reaction is, I call a reaction a triggered response. And, you know, it's like really automatic. It just hits right away. And often needs catching. But what you're saying is really true. To be
0: Tom,
1: fully present.
0: Producer Tom tells me you took you 40 years to write this book. 40 years?
1: No. Well, in a way, yes. But in a way, no. I have been leading transformational work for 40 years. And about 2 years ago, I started writing the book. And the book is based in the 40 years of work that I've been doing. I've been leading a foundational transformational course called The Heart of Leadership. And one of my clients, the former CEO of Town and Country Markets, which is a grocery store family business up here where I live in the Northwest, he was tugging at my sleeves for years and years, asking me to write this book. And saying, you know, it's got to get out there beyond people who are going to be able to be in the heart of leadership. And I saw that, but I was totally resistant because I didn't think that the written word would be able to communicate or get across or transmit the transformational opportunity that my live work did. So I was really on hold about it. And then one day I had this kind of meditation, this really heavy duty.

0: book inside of you that wishes to be expressed, make the time to write it. And so that was with me all day long. And later that afternoon, my husband and I were talking, and my husband said to me, you know, and I told him all about this whole experience because it had been so huge. He said, you know, you've got all these blogs. You could put all these blogs into a book like Jack Canfield does in his Chicken Soup.
1: Yeah.
0: Exactly. And he, you know, they're fabulous books. And so he says, you ought to see if you could get together with Jack. And, you know, which seemed impossible. But little did Don know, Don's the name of my husband, that for 2 weeks I had been being marketed to by two people, Jack Canfield and Steve Harrison, for an author retreat. And it was on the expensive side, so I wasn't going for it. But when Don said what he said, I said, you have got to come downstairs and read what I've been reading for 2 weeks. So he reads the application. It took him a long time because landing page. And he reads it and he says, Amba, apply now. And so I did. And it took me about 2 hours. And the next day I was accepted. And 2 months later, I found myself in a author retreat with 16 other authors with Jack Canfield and Steve Harrison and Jack's business manager. And Jack and his business manager were talking to me about creating an online course and writing a book.
1: That's great.
0: I was really resistant. And Jack said to me, I know exactly why you're resistant. And I said, why? And he said, because you don't think it's going to go deep enough. And I said, that's exactly it. And he nailed it. And he said, it doesn't matter. Just a little bit of what you make available to the world is worth it, because otherwise people will never get the opportunity. And so that cracked the whole thing open to me. And then the last thing that happened, because I was still on the fence just a little, is I was listening to Coast to Coast. I've been listening for many, many years, since Art Bell, by the way.
1: Thank you.
0: And you had, oh yeah. And you had Leslie McGurk, an astrologer.
1: Mm-hmm.
0: And I was blown away by the accuracy of her readings with the people who called in. And so I called her for an appointment myself for her to read my natal chart. And she looked at it and she said, and you know, I won't even go into the planets, but she said, you have to write this book. You just have to. This is yours. It's your destiny. No question. You have to write it. And the launch date's April 13th and two years from now, 2026. And I said, and that was it. I said, okay. And I started writing the book at that point.
1: What do you say to people who have trouble listening? How do you teach them to start listening?
0: Well, I think they begin to be aware of one, that they're not listening, and all the different ways that we don't listen, all of those reactive, you know, triggered responses that just come up that we can't help it. And once they start to see that, because they can see it in their lives, and we actually do some exercises where people share what they love or something that they're going to do, and the other person needs to be judging or voting or interrupting them, you know, with what they already know. So they get it like as an exercise. And then I shift gears to where they start listening. Once you're aware, you can begin to listen for the world of another, for example. You know, what are another person's commitments and concerns? And you can listen for their content below that. You can listen for their experience and below that. You can listen for a good intent. And you can even listen for the divinity in the other person with compassion. And so there's all these different ways of listening for gold, for their brilliance, for people's good intent, for people's world. And I also have so many stories I tell, and a lot of the work gets communicated through the stories.
1: Do you think that poor listeners know that they are poor listeners?
0: No. No, although they have practical indications of it, like

0: a lot of people will come into my class and say, well, my kids don't listen to me, you know, or my wife gets frustrated with me because I come home from work and I'm just thinking about work all the time. And she wants to share about her day and I'm not listening. I mean, they become aware of it once we start the conversation.
1: Sometimes people get bored and they float away to some other level, don't they?
0: Absolutely. Yeah, they float away. That's a really good way of saying it.
1: Where do we get the book, The Heart of Sacred Listening?
0: Well, you can get it on my website, through my website. 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And there's a place on it that you can come to the book.
1: All right, we're going to take a short break, Umba, and come back and take phone calls with you. We'll chat a little bit more as well. But the lines are open. Make the call.
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0: ABC News, I'm Sherry Preston. Another rough night when it comes to the weather. A major storm system rolling through the Northeast overnight, impacting a number of subway lines in New York City, including flooding problems at some stations. Some people in Indiana have been without power for more than a week now following storms across the Midwest. Noblesville, Indiana Mayor Chris Jensen says they're still cleaning up the community.
1: So we have volunteers by the hundreds being deployed to homes to help individuals clean those homes out, get that the debris out to the curb so our street department can get in there and get that debris removed. At the same time, so many of our team are working on the back end to make sure that we are documenting every step of the way.
0: All eight people aboard a charter flight that crashed in remote western Alaska are believed to have been killed. The plane had taken off from Anchorage. After a record 272 days at sea amid deteriorating conditions, the 5,000 sailors and Marines aboard the USS Lincoln are headed home. This is ABC News. Philadelphia city officials say they have now identified the man seen on surveillance video this week chasing people in a creepy doll-like mask. ABC's Rhiannon Alley has the latest.
2: Authorities in Philadelphia are asking the public to help them find the masked man terrorizing people across the city, now identifying him as 22-year-old Zymir Hughes.
3: If Zymir Hughes was trying to scare people, make them run, who's scared now? Who's running now?
2: They say he harassed 15 to 16 people on city streets.
3: You think it's funny to scare people? Well, get ready to get scared by us.
2: Officials say Hughes travels for work and could be on the West Coast.
0: The first deportation flight from the U.S. to Haiti since the administration ended temporary protected status for thousands of Haitians lifted off yesterday. The flight touching down in Haiti with 161 passengers on board. Sherry Preston, ABC News.
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0: Neville reports.
1: Police in Philadelphia say that they've identified the man behind the mask that resembles the Chucky Halloween mask, the suspect accused of terrorizing people in the city last week. In one case, seen on surveillance video, the man chased a woman and reportedly asked her if she was ready to die.
2: He was doing this purely for social media content.
1: District Attorney for Philadelphia, Larry Krasner, told reporters this week the suspect is identified.
3: Who's scared now? Who's running now? We have reason to know that Zymir Hughes is trying to avoid a warrant for his arrest on misdemeanor and felony charges.
1: According to Krasner, Hughes is still on the loose.
3: We are here to ask that people in the community who know where Zymir Hughes is hiding, who know how to find Zymir Hughes, or who witnessed things or have information that will help lead to his apprehension by the Philadelphia police and the federal marshals.
1: Investigators say Hughes may have left Pennsylvania and that he has connections to California and to Nevada. I'm Clayton Neville.
0: 19 after. What led to plummeting numbers on Wall Street yesterday? Business news is next when America in the Morning continues after these messages.
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3: 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I'm Delois Yonke.
4: I'm Rita Frazier. You sent a text. Well, actually, we've been texting all week because we've been here and there. State Fair. Jim's back in Aledo. Mm-hmm. And then you, we're pretty close, the three of us. We're friends. And you sent us a random text about Columbia House.
3: Now, so I asked 27-year-old in the office if he knew what it was. He had no idea what it was. So I was trying to explain to him. You see in a magazine, and there was a, was it a postcard? So it was a postcard that you was perforated. You take that off, and you would put in the code of the 7 albums
4: and
3: that you wanted.
4: And I have to add this, because sometimes that perforated card you'd rip out of the TV Guide.
3: TV Guide, interesting. That makes sense. That makes sense. I wonder if it was in Reader's Digest. You know, they were probably
4: could
3: all
4: have been.
3: So you put in the code, okay, these are the 7 that I want. I don't know how they did this. I don't know, did you tape a penny to the postcard? I don't know. 7 cassettes or tapes for just a penny. How could they possibly do that? And then 6 weeks later, you get something in the mail where like, I don't want this. Now I got to pay $20 for it. They just announced this week they're closing. How could they possibly have still been in business at all?
4: After how many years?
3: 70, I think.
4: Yeah, it's crazy. But it was exciting, right? It was before the internet and scrolling and other such things.
3: I still remember getting Heart's Greatest Hits, 19 songs without Barracuda. Like, well, that was a ripoff.
4: Nice, how do you do?
3: Exactly. All right, stay with us, RFD, Illinois.

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0: Back on RFD Illinois, I'm Rita Frazier, sitting down in studio yesterday with Kevin Simlo, Executive Director, Governmental Affairs and Commodities, IFB.
3: Just coming off of a very busy time at the state fair, but a lot of us saw elected officials there, Kevin, and you were saying it's been a busy recess for Congress.
4: Well, it has been. It's been a busy week for Congress. They take their August recess, they come home, and then it's funny, our national director, Rebecca, when she worked out on the Hill, she goes, August was always a great time because it was quiet. And she goes, we're really busy because all these congressional offices and all these members are home and they're wanting to meet. And so we've been busy going out and working with county farm bureaus, going to town hall meetings with legislators, with our congressional delegation, and going on farm visits and getting them out there. So it's a great time to connect. It's a great time to talk about the key issues, everything from E15 to farm bill to word of funding, all those things. It gets you out there in the field and you get a little bit more focused time. And remember, when we're in D.C., it's a very short week. We know that we get to speak with a congressional member. Mainly it's their staff. But when they come back in the district, you can get them for a good 45 minutes to an hour and kind of explain things a little bit better.
3: So we have followed the activity surrounding the farm bill. What are your thoughts? What's the conversation like? And what kind of timeline are we looking at?
4: It's going to be very tight. We know that the bill failed in the Senate Ag Committee. If they get enough members back, they might have enough votes to get out of committee. But when they come back, when the Senate comes back on September 14th, they've only got a couple weeks before they take another break because it's 73 days away from the election day. Mm. And so they'll take a break around October, and they'll come back, and they'll campaign. And everybody will be campaigning in October in that first week of November. Then they'll go back to Washington. You got to remember that the current farm bill sunsets on September 30th, so there won't be a farm bill in place. So there'll be a lot of pressure, and we'll see what happens. I was a little optimistic that maybe the Senate could get it out of committee and get it on the floor so that bigger debate. We've always got to get 60 votes in the Senate on a bill like that, which means you would need 8 to 9, maybe 10 Democrats voting for that. So there's going to have to be some compromise. I think politically it's going to get more difficult the closer we get to the election because I think the Democrats are starting to get a stronger feeling that they might be able to get the majority back in the House, which means they'll be in a different negotiating seat. So unfortunately, those types of things tend to kind of, instead of speed things up and put pressure, it tends to dampen things because they think we can negotiate better next January versus we can now. So they're not going to be as willing to compromise, and then we'll see what happens once the election shakes out.
3: What was the most encouraging conversation? Because you mentioned so many other topics as well. What are you most optimistic about when you throw all those issues into the conversation as far as Congress is concerned?
4: If we, let's say they do delay and don't do anything until after the election, I think then you bring some bipartisanship back, and hopefully we'll see a lot more cooperation come back. So my hope is that we can see that at least in the Ag Committee so that we get back to more of a bipartisan approach. The partisan bickering gets in the way of the true issues. Let's argue about the 12 chapters in the Farm Bill and what's important. Is it the commodities title? Is it crop insurance? Is it SNAP program? Get into the nitty-gritty, and that's the art of the Farm Bill that we're in right now. So I'm hopeful that we can get back to that and really focus on those issues.
3: Anything else on federal before we hit state?
4: Nope. Right now we'll keep on that, and we'll just keep those messages out there. Those folks before they head back to Washington.
3: Great stuff from your team for sure with those conversations. Okay, so let's talk state, I guess, before Springfield, but the roundtable, the candidate forum that was held, sponsored by the ag commodity groups in the state. Some really encouraging news there, Kevin.
4: Yeah, we were blessed with being able to have both the Republican and Democrat nominees for the gubernatorial race. Unfortunately, Julia Stratton couldn't come to that, but she's come to the board meetings. She's gone out to several of the ag groups board meetings, including ours here this week. So we've seen her there. And just hearing about the issues. On the state side, it was very neat to see that the governor got up and he got asked questions about the Family Farm Preservation Act. He made a strong statement that he is in clean support of that. And then leading up, of course, into the state fair, he was asked again a follow-up question by one of our great reporters at Farm Week. He went as far as to say that it's time. I mean, he said specifically, it's time for us to make sure that farmers are able to hand their farms down through the generations. So he's fully in support of the Family Farm Preservation Act that encourages us to keep on the battle. I know everyone says, well, you can't get it across the finish line. No, but we've got the right pieces in place, and sometimes you just got to be patient.
3: Kevin Simlow, Illinois Farm Bureau. Hear the complete seven with Kevin online at farmweeknow.com.
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2: Talking inputs with Marion Calmer of Henry County, known for Calmer Cornheads, but also has been a pioneer in no-till and strip-till, was a keynote speaker at the National Strip-Till Conference earlier this month in Springfield. First time that conference was in Illinois. A lot of talk related to strip-till on the surface, but he says from a nutrient standpoint, it has its advantages below the surface.
6: Yeah, back in the 90s, they asked me to represent American agriculture at the Gulf of Mexico on the hypoxia problem, and I got to meet the marine biologists and the EPA folks, and you know, we rode on a boat, and everybody was real friendly, and it's just basically, you know, they told me, they said, don't tell anybody, but we like to have some nutrient loading in the Mississippi because that's what feeds the fish. Mm-hmm. But the problem is we're getting too much, which causes the algae bloom, and then the algae die and fall to the floor of the ocean. And as they decompose, they use up the oxygen. That's how we get hypoxic, right? And so then the blue crab and everybody vacate the area and the fish die, and that's why they call it the dead zone. So the other great thing is with strip-till, if I put my phosphorus, potassium, and whatever else I mix in with it, if I put it 4 inches deep, there's like zero chance that it's going to go to the Gulf of Mexico. If I broadcast it on top, there's the chance that it might pick up a little soil or it just may get into the water, and then it ends up in Pope Creek and then the Mississippi and then the Gulf of Mexico. So I have a lake myself, and we just rebuilt it, and we took the sludge out of the bottom. It is really sensitive to nutrient loading, and so I own the farm ground around it, so we're going to seed that down to CRP, and I got a beautiful lake. I mean, you can see 4 foot down. You can see the fish swimming, and that's a farm pond.
2: Hmm. Some things, like you're still broadcasting anhydrous, but there are some things that need to go, if they're on the surface. And,
6: right.
2: And, well, like you said, you know, we're going to have this period where we're not going to get rain for 2 weeks.
6: Right.
2: If it's on the surface, it's not doing you any good.
6: Right. There has to be air, roots, fertilizer, and water to get it to move up into the corn plant. And so, you know, like right now, all those kernels are filling out, and the roots are like 3 foot deep out there. And so they're pulling water, but they need to have some nutrients. Well, the research that I've done would indicate I get below 4 inches. I really limited on the nutrients that I have, and I get below 8 inches, and I got nothing down there. And my job with the new strip-till bar that we bought, is to reload the zones, I call them zones B and C, and put it back where it came from. You know, as I think mom teaches us, you know, as kids, put it back where you got it. Well, I took the fertilizer out of zones B and C, but I put it back on the top. That didn't make any sense.
2: Marion Calmer of Henry County from this month's National Strip Till Conference in Springfield. Fuel prices. AAA says the national average regular fuel price at $4.10 is a dime more than last month, 97 more than last year. Illinois at $4.40, a quarter more than last month, $1.01 more than last year. And the Illinois diesel price at $5.53 is 51 cents more than last month, $1.78 more than a year ago.
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2: All right, some farm bill talk now. First from our Washington correspondent, Matt Kay, who says even if Senator Mitch McConnell comes back, farm bill's still not yet out of the woods.
7: McConnell's absence led to the farm bill's party-line defeat in committee this month, while his return would likely advance the bill. But fellow Republican Chuck Grassley says Democrats' demand for a 2-year delay in state SNAP penalties would continue on the floor, where 60 votes are needed to take up the farm bill.
8: The 60 votes, I think, is dependent upon reaching further agreement with the Democrats on SNAP.
7: Until then, some have suggested pre-conferencing with the House-passed farm bill.
8: With the time so short between now and election, if we're going to get the farm bill done and E-15 done as part of the farm bill before the election, that's the things that have to be going on in Washington, D.C., well, Congress isn't in session.
7: Leaving SNAP aside until the Senate returns in mid-September.
8: The extent to which everything except the food stamp issue is not a big difference between the House and Senate. It seems to me maybe there's people right now in Washington, D.C., probably at the highest staff level, the two agriculture committees, maybe sitting down and talking.
7: And

0: as part of the Farm Bill. The Republican side offered us 1 year. I think we could solve this problem, and we should. There should be at least a 2-year suspension so we can get this program in order. I don't want any fraud or abuse in the program.
1: The state senior senator says the Senate Ag Committee can find an agreement to pass a bill, but it needs to include that 2-year reprieve for states facing a cost shift based on error rates.
0: If we can get bipartisan agreement in the committee,
2: it
0: has to change. And we made that clear. Senator Klobuchar, the ranking Democrat, to Senator Bozeman, the chairman, made it clear early on. We're making some progress. I think we can solve this.
3: Steve Bridge in Springfield with that report. And this is RFD Illinois.
4: With the RFD Ag Market Summary for this Friday morning, I'm Jim Taylor. Corn higher, beans steady. Wheat finishing Thursday slightly higher. September corn closing 478 and three quarters, up 5 3/4. December corn up 5.5, 503.5. March corn 518 and a quarter, up 4.5. September beans closing 1220 and three quarters, down 1.5. November beans down 3/4, 1236.5. January beans 1251.5, up 1/4. September Chicago wheat finishing 682 and 3/4, up 2.5. December wheat up 2.5, $7. March wheat 717 and a quarter, up 2.5. September bean meal 315, 70, down 320. September bean oil on Thursday 71.18, up $1.32. Current electronic overnight trading, September corn unchanged. December corn up 1/4. March corn 518, down 1/4. September beans in the overnight down 3 3/4. November beans down 4. January beans 1246 and 3/4, down 4 3/4. September wheat in the overnight up 1 3/4. December wheat up 2. March wheat 719, up 1 3/4. Outside markets this morning, October Brent crude oil 92.95. That's down 83 cents. The October gold contract up $79.46.16.10. Livestock trade from Thursday, August feeders 335.30, down $1.55. September feeders down 20 cents, 328.92. August live cattle 223.35, down 7 cents. October live cattle up 77 cents, 218 even. October lean hogs 80.22, down $1.27. December lean hogs 70.75, down 67 cents. Cash livestock, walnut livestock auction, steers 226 the top this week. Illinois Direct Barrels and Gilts trading $1 lower on Thursday, 57-267. 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
5: This is early morning weather report for Friday from meteorologist Paul Otto for listeners on the RFD Radio Network. Now we wait for an additional cooling from the northwest that will then send temperatures down to between 3 and 5 degrees below normal for this coming weekend, with the transition taking place during and after our Friday Night Lights football game at your local high school. During the game, I do expect some fantastic sunsets over south central and southeastern portions of the state, as they'll be seeing the approaching cold front from the north-northwest. And during the game time, areas along I-74 between Galesburg and Peoria, and also between Pontiac and Joliet on I-55, you may see a quick passing shower or isolated thunderstorm out of this that could delay the game by about 30 minutes, possibly, from an isolated lightning strike nearby. By Saturday afternoon, only harmless fair weather cumulus clouds will be left as the northwesterly flow at the surface becomes evident and more established, with high pressure then moving in from Canada to give the rest of the weekend a rather pleasant feel to it. Next Tuesday, we do see some next chances for rain coming our way, widespread. Looks like a quarter inch of rain at that point, while the precipitation will only reach towards normal over northeast and through central parts of the state, while below normal rainfall will be found over northwest and southern portions of the state. The mid-range forecast for the 26th through the 30th of the month, rain from Tuesday ends early in the mid-range period on Wednesday, and behind it, another reinforcing shot of cool air arrives for the middle of next week, with temperatures that will settle in to around 5 degrees below normal, and this will last through until Friday for another Friday Night Lights football game. Looks like next weekend will not be as kind of a weekend as this one, as a bubble of heat will be near and humidity levels will be on the increase, and that will include a muggy affair for the entire state. This has been Freeze Notice. Meteorologist Paul Otto for the RFD Radio Network.

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1: That's all the time we have for RFD Illinois. I can't get over this Columbia House deal that it was still in business, you know. At its peak, according to CNN article, the company said in 1996 it was bringing in revenues of about $1.4 billion.
5: What in the world?
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5: Rest in peace, Columbia House. Oh my,
1: I have so many questions. I have no idea whom to ask them. But one of those things that in your certain age, you definitely remember that stuff. All right, thanks for joining us. I'm Delos Yonke.
5: I'm Rita Frazier. Have a great Friday.
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12: ABC News, I'm Sherry Preston. The National Weather Service reviewing video and damage to determine if a couple of water spouts seen off New York's Long Island yesterday actually reached land. If so, that would make them tornadoes. Parts of the New York City subway system flooding in downpours on Thursday. The FBI arresting a woman accused of planning an attack on the New York State Capitol building in Albany. 35-year-old Jessica Bowie is facing charges of providing material support to ISIS and of allegedly buying items for a bomb. Three undercover informants posed as Islamic radicals as a part of the investigation, says ABC News contributor John Cohen.
13: It's likely that the defense in this case will raise an entrapment defense, but they will have to show that the idea of the attack originated with law enforcement and that law enforcement took actions that would force an otherwise innocent person to engage in this criminal activity.
12: The USS Abraham Lincoln has now left the Middle East after a record 9-month deployment. This is ABC News. The judge in the Lindsey Clancy murder trial in Massachusetts sent home early on Thursday. The defense could rest its case today. Clancy accused of murdering her three young children. She says it happened while she was suffering from severe postpartum psychosis. Former Congressman Eric Swalwell served with search warrants at San Francisco International Airport. Here's ABC's Peter Haralambos.
10: Swalwell was traveling through Saturday night. That's when he was approached by federal agents. They took his electronic devices from him. The next morning, agents also showed up his house and executed a warrant there. This is all stemming from what is reportedly a federal civil rights investigation into his conduct. It comes as Swalwell's really facing multiple allegations from about a half dozen women who have accused him of sexual misconduct.
12: The world's oldest living person, Ethel Carterham, celebrates her 117th birthday today, becoming the first British person in recorded history to reach the age of 117. Only 13 people ever in the world have reached that age. I'm Sherry Preston, ABC News.
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0: It is 6:03 and in the capital city, 60 degrees. I'm Greg Hallbleib, 97.7 and 970 WMAY News Headlines. Final weekend of the Illinois State Fair, Friday, Saturday, and Sunday, wind down the 11-day run of Miles of Smiles, the theme of this year's Illinois State Fair. Today, it is First Responder and Healthcare Heroes Day. Law enforcement, firefighters, EMTs, and healthcare workers are admitted free by showing their badges. Sold-out grandstand tonight for Ella Langley. Coba Nova plays a free concert on the Grand Central Stage under the Reich Pavilion. And the Monsters of Destruction truck show is at the Multipurpose Arena. Republican Day at the Illinois State Fair yesterday featured the GOP's turn to highlight its platform and candidates. Candidate for Governor Darren Bailey told WMAY's Patrick Fingston on PM Springfield that Illinoisans are paying too much under two-term Governor J.B. Pritzker and asked why Pritzker is focused on President Donald Trump when he should be focused on issues that are currently plaguing the state. Illinois unemployment rate in July, down slightly over the month, according to the U.S. Bureau of Labor Statistics and the Illinois Department of Employment Security. Total number of non-farm payrolls in July was more than 6.17 million, up 11,700 from June for a record high. Unemployment rate, 4.9%. And total non-farm payrolls were up by nearly 12,000 from July of 2025. More at WMAY.com as we take a look at what's going on in a busy weekend in sports. Here's Darren Pritchett.
1: 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Glenwood opens with a home game against Normal West on 970 AM WMAY. Southeast travels to East Peoria. Lanphier will visit LaSalle, Peru. In the Sangamo, Pleasant Plains welcomes Williamsville. New Berlin at Moroa Forsyth. Riverton hosts Athens. Olympia plays at Auburn. Petersburg Port a home game against Pittsfield. After a day off, the Cubs play at the Seattle Mariners tonight at 9:10 with Matthew Boyd on the mound. The Cardinals scored six runs in the ninth inning and withstood a four-run rally in the bottom of the ninth to beat Cincinnati 10-9. St. Louis opens a series in Philadelphia tonight at 5:40 with Hunter Dobbins pitching. The White Sox lost to the Braves 2-0 as they collected just one base hit. The White Sox will start Sean Burke on the hill against the Mets tonight at 6:40. For more local scores, highlights, and interviews, log on to channel1450.com.
2: Seasonal temperatures and plenty of sunshine is expected for this afternoon. We'll have a high around 84 degrees with low humidity and calm conditions. Later on this evening, we do have a chance for a stray shower or storm, hovering around 25% to 30% between 8 p.m. and midnight. So if you're going to the fairgrounds for the concert tonight, make sure you're keeping an eye on the forecast. During Saturday, we're going to see our temperatures return to the low 80s with low humidity, a breeze out of the northwest up to 20 miles per hour, and plenty of sunshine. With the new Channel 20 Storm Team forecast, I'm meteorologist Matt Bednar.
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1: 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It's a pretty good testament to how it holds up to your outdoor activities. But here we are, courtesy of City Water, Light, and Power. One more morning at the gazebo, not our final broadcast from the fair, as we'll be moving over, I believe, to the exposition building for tomorrow's Sam on Saturday, as well as our sister station stuff. But here we are, one more day here at the gazebo. Hi, Sammy.
2: Morning, everybody. Nice to have you with us. It is AM Springfield Live from the fair. Kind of a sad day. The last day, at least on the radio, from the gazebo, as Greg said. I'll do the Sam on Saturday tomorrow from the exposition building. Steve Brown, who normally joins us every year on the final day of the fair, is with us. And it's a big day for him because harness racing, which I think they told me 8 o'clock this
1: 8
2: morning, Greg. Is that what it is?
1: That's right. 8 a.m. They had to wash it out yesterday. They need to be done, I believe. Rebecca Clark told us yesterday the drop-dead time is 1 o'clock.
2: That's what I heard. I was in the barn yesterday, and the guys are all saying, Sam, better get there early, 8 o'clock. So, well, we're on
1: and
2: the air a little
1: they're
2: bit.
1: They're going to compress those races,
2: yeah,
1: too.
2: They
1: so they're going to be running one off every, I forget what she said,
2: 15 minutes. Are you just going to pull a chair up to the betting window, or are you going to bother to go back to your seat?
3: Sam,
2: are you okay, by the way?
3: I'm fine. Sam,
2: well,
3: sadly,
2: worry about you.
3: Sadly, very sadly, I've got a tea time at Metamora at 11:12.
2: What?
3: Yeah, today. So I probably
2: you're golfing 11:12.
3: I won't be able to stay for today's races. But you know,
2: you like the tip I gave you?
3: It was great.
2: The horse won.
3: It paid some money.
2: And I did
3: and,
2: well.
3: And
2: well,
3: I think because of the two rainout dates, I was going to go. I'm probably up about $150 for the week.
2: Good.
3: You know, gambling, yeah.
2: Make a donation. Madonia Home for Wayward Children.
3: It's a beautiful
2: to have
3: thing.
2: You. Everybody knows Steve Brown, of course. He's a regular guest.
3: I have some things to donate, but I'll come, that'll come later.
2: Tanya Worshi Collier, Tanya Collier, married name, is a guest with us. She has been with us before. Came in once. Your Nudo products, and you guys were doing a book bag giveaway
4: at
2: the place for kids going back to school.
4: Yeah, we were collecting all the supplies kids need to go to school and gave them to the kids at the school really close by there.
2: It's my Lincoln connection, former student of Lincoln High School, and then joined us for a preview party once in the Illinois building. Tried to make connections a couple years ago. We thought we had it done. We didn't. How many years you've been at Nudo Products?
4: 18. It'll be 19 in January.
2: And what do you do for those folks?
4: So manufacturing support manager. So kind of everything that's not production related, you know, all the outside things that feed production, incoming, outgoing, inventory, client support team reports to me, and shipping and receiving. So
2: you had a couple sons that I know, really good athletes at Mount Pulaski, completed a couple years at Lincoln Land and moved on, so on. You still live in Pulaski and make the
4: absolutely.
2: Commute every day?
4: Yeah. I have a daughter also.
2: Oh, I'm sorry.
4: She gets kind of in the background because of the twins, the boys, kind of, you know, with sports and everything. But so Brooklyn, my daughter, actually, she's 33. Boys will be turning 30 this year. But they're twins with...
2: What does she do? Know. I know the boys
4: she
2: are working in St. Louis.
4: She actually works at Nudo. So,
2: oh, she does?
4: She does. She's the scheduler. Yep. She does
2: very
4: the
2: good.
4: Scheduling. All the
2: Mark Kelly joins us. So we always bring him in for the final after he did all the damage on the air last week. and we're still kept our license. Surprise, surprise. You look good today. You okay?
5: Yeah, I'm fine. Yep, living the dream.
2: What did you...
5: Yep.
2: You called me last night. You said you're on the railing in the Miller tent listening to the tribute band that was over on the Grand Central stage.
5: Brought you never Woodward came by. I was.
2: I did come by. Alice and I drove by, and I said, I don't know where he is, Alice. I really
5: you didn't
2: don't.
5: Hear me?
2: No.
5: You couldn't hear me?
2: No.
5: Yeah.
2: So how's the fair
1: he's
2: been?
1: Probably singing Don't Stop at the top of his lungs.
2: Yeah.
5: How's the fair been?
2: Yeah.
5: Fair's been wonderful. I'm going to actually eat some food out here because every time I get ready to leave, everything's closed by the time I get out of here. And I don't understand.
2: You can't walk out of the beer tent.
1: I'm going to say, wait a minute. This is not a this is not a fair problem. That is
5: which,
1: a you
5: by
1: problem.
5: The way, you got it. Shane and I always, my oldest son and I always judge. We go out of town for barbecue. Memphis, Kansas City, we go everywhere for barbecue. And I have to report on my way in, the backdraft guys. I know we're sitting here at beautiful 17th Street, but the backdraft guys have fire going.
3: They were
5: lighting the pit when
2: morning,
5: I came by. Yeah, they were.
2: He told me, he said, we're going to get you that tray of burnt ends.
5: And that is
2: today.
5: When we pull into Memphis, somebody recommends, I think when we were here the last time, Mike Mills here, he gave us a cozy comfort place to go. It's one of our top three barbecues. But when you pull in and there's smoke rolling,
2: that's
5: you know
2: sign.
5: It's authentic. You pull into some of these places and they don't even smell like barbecue. So I don't know how I got off on that.
2: So how busy the beer tents? Not that you make them all, because you kind of hang at the Miller. Am I right?
5: I went to Coors last night.
2: Coors, there's okay.
5: A couple good bands. Yeah, I moved with the group. They've been doing good. I mean, you'll see nobody there. I literally left the Miller tent, went down to check on some farmers at the pork pavilion thing because I saw Greg had one of those. Chops, and I went to go get one.
2: Oh, yes.
5: I don't know what happened. My wires got crossed, and I kept going. And when I came back to Miller 20 minutes later, it was packed, jam-packed. So I can attest that the beer tents are well
2: Will you
5: attended.
2: Be here tonight, Friday night?
5: Maybe. I might have some honeydews. I'm neglecting my wife at home, so and I'm here Saturday and Sunday. Sunday for chili. We're judging
2: Steve Brown,
5: chili.
2: How about and you, Steve Brown donut. Brings the mellow cream donuts. Every time he's on the show, he brings mellow cream donuts. What's your schedule for today? Are you going to try to go to the races at all? Or are you going to head to Metamora to play?
3: All right, well, how long are we going to be around here? Because
2: well, we
3: usually
2: make our,
3: I take a
2: we
3: post.
2: We have to make our visit to the wine place.
3: We take a post-show tour.
2: We got to make our visit.
3: That probably
2: means she's going to come over. The wine lady's going to come over.
3: I'll get a program and mark some things down. You can go by and make the bets. How about that?
1: Oh, there you go. Proxy.
2: I didn't hear any of my money coming my way either, but I'll just book the bets.
3: You're the king of that.
2: I'll be the bookie.
3: If we win.
2: So
4: he wants to share the winnings.
2: That's
4: he doesn't want to share
2: right.
4: the winnings.
2: Sure. Yeah, right.
4: I see what he's doing.
2: Yeah. Political days are just not what they used to be at the Illinois State Fair.
3: Well, the Republican Party isn't what it used to be.
2: Man.
3: That's really too bad, too, by the way.
2: Oh, no, I agree.
3: And the job that the county chairmans do at the brunch is incredible. And it's a lot more...
2: For the Democrats.
3: It's a lot saner event because it's not out at the 100-degree heat, humidity.
2: Yeah.
3: People can talk. The food's actually gotten better. And they do a real nice job. I mean, 30 years ago, John Julius, the chairman for Rock Island, and he would have the event out at the old Holodome. It was kind of cramped, smelled like the pool. You know, it moved to the Crown Plaza for a few years. Going to the BOS, Bank of Steve, was terrific.
2: Did you think Mike Coffey, who's the chairman of the board? A strong Republican, by the way.
3: I saw Mike Coffey Tuesday night. We had an interesting conversation. Probably won't bring it up on the air.
2: Really?
3: Related to another elected official in the Sangamon County region.
2: Oh, okay. Well,
3: I'll tease the.
2: We'll let that go.
3: Yeah. You Somebody might be able to guess. I'll give you three guesses.
2: No. I think I did. Somebody asked the other day, they said, you always ask him, and you didn't last couple times, how often you talk to Speaker Madigan?
3: We have talked just three or four times. He's got limited access to a phone. Most of that goes with the family and his wife. I understand that completely. We've exchanged letters. I've sent him some books. And for what I hear in our conversations from his family, all things considered, I think he's okay.
2: Is there still some legal things
3: there's
2: going?
3: There's an appeal. There's a motion filed before the U.S. Supreme Court.
2: Oh, it is?
3: That if you examine the motion, even a layman could read it and see here's what the court or the appellate, the Seventh Circuit, ruled that have already been reversed by the U.S. Supreme Court. So, logically, you would think they would take the case and we'll see what happens. That's all I can say. Do we get the shout-outs yet?
2: Well, you got somebody shout-out?
3: Well,
2: we
3: wanted
2: got a list.
3: I told the guy. Well, here's because the end of my Governor's Day story is a good one, but I want to thank Ron's Towing and Shaders.
2: Who?
3: Ron's Towing is a company in Lincoln. Okay.
2: What happened?
3: Well, because I I moved my car from the end of the street by the grandstand, which I think is called Grandstand.
2: Which is illegal parking, by the way.
3: Well,
2: go ahead, no problem.
3: There's 200 other cars that park there every day. To the infield, because I'm going to the Wiz pregame show, right?
2: The Wiz?
3: The Wiz Khalifa.
2: Oh, Wiz Khalifa.
4: Oh, wow. Okay.
3: Right? So we call him, friends call him Wiz.
2: Yeah.
3: And he's going to be in Decorum, by the way.
2: Wiz is.
3: So as I pull my car in, I get to a place to park. I look down, my right front tire is flat.
2: Okay.
3: So I get out my AAA card, call him up, and big bang bong in about 15 minutes. This crew in a golf cart, very nice golf cart from Shaders and a guy from Rod Story up, take out a jack, get in my trunk, get the spare, put it on, and we're ready to, I could pull in the parking place. And they say that temporary spare thing is a little short of air. We're going to get a compressor. We'll be right back. And it took care of it. It was marvelous.
2: So did you spend the night?
3: Where?
2: Well, wherever you spend the night in Springfield.
3: Well, this week we were at the State House Inn.
2: Okay.
3: Early in the week, I was at something called the Micro Hotel.
2: I have no idea.
3: Another Wyndham property out across the street from Crown Plaza.
2: Yeah.
3: Very nice. I get points. The prices were a lot cheaper than
2: worried about
3: you
2: points.
3: Where I usually stay.
2: God.
3: And, of course, the house has been sold. So what else am I going to do? You don't invite me to stay.
2: Well, I did, but it's taken. The Madonia Home for Wayward Children has reopened.
3: And
2: I didn't know that.
3: I tried to get Kevin to rent me one of the offices.
5: My truck sleeps.
3: In the suite.
2: Why don't you have a place? Why don't you bring him out to your place? Tell him to sleep on the yacht.
5: We can discuss politics.
3: I tried to get Kevin to rent me one of the suites out there at the Radio Ranch, and he didn't want to do that.
2: That's right. Absolutely.
3: There's all kinds of office space out there.
2: So I saw Larry Two Cup Estep yesterday.
5: Yes, sir.
2: You are judging chili.
5: It's written down. I got a thing last night. I'm doing home style and chili, red chili.
2: You and your son are nationally known chili.
5: Fiance Kelsey, yeah.
2: Really?
5: And your friend Spitfire's on the list too.
2: Tanya. You know he's never mind.
5: Yeah,
2: Tanya.
5: Don't go there.
2: Have you been to the fair besides today?
4: Yes. So we actually came last Wednesday. So Dave, my partner, we've been together for a long time. Just not married, but just living together for the past, 15 or so years.
2: Right.
4: Anyway, so his daughter that lives up by Danforth, they have three kids. They do the whole cow thing, right? Shows, they run the whole thing. He's a fitter, the night. I don't know a whole lot about it, so I don't want to get too technical. But their daughter, who is nine, Declan, she showed here in the novice. And she ended up getting the reserve champion for showmanship, which is great. She's just adorable. Little bitty thing out there getting this cow to do whatever she wants. And so she did amazing. It was my first time watching something like that, so it was really cool. So we do that. I just ran over on my lunch hour and watched her. And then did a little bit of the trying to
2: any concerts
4: get a little
2: yet?
4: Food. Yes, did one concert.
2: Which one was that?
4: And why am I drawing a blank now? It's like you're making me nervous or something. But, so, like I said, I keep getting confused.
2: Was it Sunday night? Was that the rain?
4: Yeah,
2: night.
4: So we did. Yeah, it was the rain. Yeah, it rained on us. It was muddy. It was amazing out in the pit. But Matchbox 20.
2: Yes.
4: Is who he went. So I took my daughter with me, and we stood out there and got nice and muddy and watched everybody falling down because they wore inappropriate shoes. Girls were running around with no shoes on by the end of it because you just couldn't. They couldn't walk in it, you know. But we were prepared. We had our boots on, and we were, careful. But that was a great concert. It was really fun. But that's pretty much it so
2: not
4: far.
2: Not going tonight to Ella?
4: No, I did not get tickets for Ella, but... the only real reason I want to be here now is when I was done with the concert, Matchbox 20, and we were walking back to our car, everything was closed. So you can't get the big bag of cotton candy to take home.
2: Ah, yeah.
4: And that's really my only concern.
2: The only reason you're here
4: at the fair. Yeah, I mean, I don't even know if anybody will sell any at, 9 o'clock this morning. But I think there's only like one or two places now. They don't have them just everywhere
2: you're
4: anymore.
2: Right.
4: It's like
2: cotton
4: you have
2: candy
4: to go.
2: Is a rare commodity.
4: Yeah, you have
2: somebody
4: to
2: asked
4: go
2: that
4: through
2: the other day.
4: Yeah, you have to go to the carnival, and I'm not a big fan of the chaos in the carnival area. But if that's what it takes to get the monster bag.
2: The only thing is they don't open till noon.
4: I know. So I might have to just mess around a little bit here and see what happens. But
2: do you have a great place How's my barbecue place really down the street? I'll tell you what, seriously.
5: They were packed last night when I went by.
2: Remind me, it's the name of the guy on the corner with the burgers from the Hy-Vee guy?
1: Food Baby.
2: Oh, my gosh. I stopped yesterday. Alice and I were driving. We stopped. Just say hello. And he says, what would you like? And I said, you know, I'm going to try the cheese curds. Oh, my God.
1: Well, he was wearing a curd nerd shirt.
2: That's
1: so
2: curd nerd shirt.
1: Tells
2: that's
1: you a little something.
2: And he goes up to Wisconsin.
5: I like her shirt.
4: Yeah.
5: There's no crying in baseball.
2: What does that mean to you? Except when you lose.
1: They're selling those. Those are at the WPBL.
4: So oh, really? Right?
5: Yeah.
4: Really?
5: Yeah.
2: Really? I didn't know that.
5: You didn't see the movie.
2: Yeah, I did. I did.
1: Anyway.
2: Well, anyway. So what's your final, again, assess the fair. What do you think?
5: I'm happy with it every year. I mean, there's only been a few fairs that I didn't have a good time, and it was weather related. So I think it's clean. It's a nice, safe fair. I don't think we've had any incidents.
1: There's always some little ruckus of some sort. But yeah. I mean, we've got 750,000 people.
5: So let me tell you a quick one. I'm over
3: 500,000.
5: No, this is a good, quick, clean one. I'm over at the beer tent. We're sitting there, and all of a sudden, we're looking over right over this way at the Papa John's trailer, and all of a sudden you heard this boom, and they had 6 or 8 cases of water and Gatorade stacked, and one underneath gave way, and you heard this boom, and it had to be 5 cases of water and Gatorade come flying out into the street.
4: Wow.
5: And there was a group of teenagers sitting there eating pizza. They jump up and started grabbing bottles.
4: Wow.
5: And about 6 of us in the beer tent, some young gal next to me jumps up and yells, hey, that's not yours. And they froze. And I never thought I'd see what I saw. They started putting it back in the cases and sat there for 20 minutes.
1: Maybe that's what they were going to do.
5: And they restacked it all and carried it. And the guy came around and gave them coupons or whatever.
1: Nah.
5: I mean, but we were all just stunned because they looked like they were grabbing bottles and going to run. And somebody yelled, that's not yours. And they stopped. They put it in there. And I thought, that's what it needs, Greg, just some little direction.
1: Maybe that's what they were doing to begin with.
5: Last night.
1: I see Director Clark, our manager, Clark, coming our way. Just a couple of notes. The big Cozy Dog taste test is coming up after 7:30.
2: Stay here, fellas. I got to have you.
1: 9 different versions. And
5: I've never heard that before.
1: And
2: I've got to have you. I'm judging.
1: But
3: I know I heard
2: how many? Oh, you got the shirt, corporate shirt.
1: Nine. Yeah, she's got 9.
5: She's got 9 bites.
1: Yeah, she's
4: just like one bite, I hope, of each. Or are you eating 9 full?
2: I'm not going to share that.
4: Oh, my goodness.
2: All right, take a bite with these guys and say, hey, you try it.
1: I need to also
2: see how that works.
5: I'll eat from the other end, thanks.
3: I remember splitting a White Castle 3 ways once. It'd be like a safe.
5: First time I was at White Castle with a bunch of Ledoux girls down in St. Louis. I ordered one.
2: We don't need to hear that.
5: I ordered one.
2: Well, stay right here. Hand that microphone to Ms. Clark, State Fair Manager. Rebecca, good morning. How are you?
3: You want a donut?
2: Oh, geez. I want a picture of that.
1: One of her favorite fair patrons, yes.
2: How are you?
6: I'm well. How are you?
2: What's going on today?
6: Well, it is the kickoff of Cozy Dog Weekend.
2: Uh-huh.
6: We're celebrating all things Cozy Dog this weekend. What better place to do it than in Springfield, Illinois, at the Illinois State Fair?
1: That's right.
6: Harness racing going to start at 8 a.m.
2: You going to, Steve Brown, what?
3: Can we give you some selections you can take over? I might give you the
2: He's got to play golf in Metamora at 11 this morning.
3: 11:21.
2: I'm sorry. So having said that, what's this contest we're going to do? Seriously, explain this to me.
6: We're going to give you a blind taste test. We are going to put a selection of corn dogs in front of you, and you have to tell me whose is whose.
2: I got to identify them?
6: Yep.
2: Is there going to be a list in front of me? I don't know these vendors. Well, how do I know these vendors?
6: You have been around at the Illinois State Fair long enough that I would bet money that you know all of these vendors.
2: I really don't. But we'll do it the best. I thought I was just going to pick the best one.
6: No, no.
2: Oh, I'm not doing that.
6: No, no. You have to tell me which one is a vote.
1: This is like
6: dog.
1: A Skippy and Jif
6: which
1: or
6: one
1: Coke
6: is
1: and Pepsi.
6: Cozy dog.
2: Okay.
1: Yeah. Coleman's.
2: Give me a couple other
1: Vos.
2: Choices.
1: Vos.
6: That's all you get. You
2: That's
6: got,
2: it? Nope. This could be a long morning. Could be. All right.
6: Griffin?
2: Now, this inside info. I know. Do you know Mark Kelly? Go ahead. Tell me what you think.
1: Of course she does.
6: We've met a couple of times.
2: Yes. And the other day, he was here, last Friday, week ago, and you said, Mark Kelly is ignoring me.
6: Oh, no, I can't compete with Benny Harmony.
5: See,
6: no.
2: Oh, what?
5: No.
2: What?
4: I mean, no one can. She's right? Benny. Huh? I mean.
5: I didn't hear what she said. That,
2: don't go off mic on me now. So he did try to cover himself and say, no, I didn't say this.
6: Gentlemen, I am so happy to have all of you here. Ma'am, thank you for joining us today. I have a corn dog contest to get ready for, so
2: yes.
6: I will be back.
1: See you in an hour.
2: Harness racing today at 8 o'clock. Remind everybody it starts. Must be off the track by 1.
6: Post time at 8. We're going to squeeze
3: in. You better kill DraftKings horse because they're not up with the program yet.
2: There you got it.
6: Okay. I will tell them.
3: That'll cut it.
2: That's the betting area. That's the betting site. That's the race.
3: That's the other thing that happens when the horses go around and around.
2: All right. What time do you think people start lining up to get on the track? As soon as you open today?
6: I don't know. We have been going back and forth about this because school is in session so many.
4: Yeah.
6: So some say that there will be a lot of people who are not going to school today, which I would not advocate for as a mom with 4 kids in the school district right now.
4: Right.
6: However, it could be hit or miss. I have no idea. I don't know if it's going to be a mad dash in or if it's a well-thought-out camp out. I'm not sure. We'll see.
2: All right. Are you?
6: But I am here for the dogs.
2: I can see. Are you judging?
1: My favorite shirt. Yes,
2: are you judging Chili?
6: I am.
2: You are? Mr.
6: Yep.
2: Kelly is also. So you guys will cross paths again.
3: And spend some real quality time with the guy.
2: Ignore him, Rebecca. Ignore him. He's Steve Brown is my legitimate guy. He's the other side of the spectrum. But he wanted to come back for equal time today. Plus, did you bring any butter cake? No, we'll take a break on that. We're going to judge corn dogs, pronto pups, cozy dogs, whatever, 30 minutes past the hour.
1: And one thing we're going to do also right after 7 o'clock is, of course, Woodward Community Media presents the Grand Central Stage right here next door at the Rice Pavilion. Kobanova is there tonight. That's Jimmy Reamer, who's going to be here. Jimmy Reamer Jr. is going to be here after 7 o'clock.
2: He was on with us many years ago, did a show. He did the Christmas Eve show every year. He came out and played once, and he's doing very, very well in the music business.
1: Yep, right out of the chute, when we talk to Becky Hendricks, we'll get to Kobanova. That is a southern rock, kind of folk rock group, but they're good.
2: AM Springfield's the name of it, live from the fair. Stay with us.
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1: -58°, 6:32. Some light haze here and there, some patchy fog, and a nice day ahead. Scattered rain possible, but just a chance later today. I'm Greg Hall, live 97.7 and 970 WMAY News Update. Final weekend of the Illinois State Fair opens today. It's First Responder and Healthcare Heroes Day. Law enforcement, firefighters, EMTs, and healthcare workers are admitted free by showing their badges. Ella Langley is on the stage tonight at the grandstand for a sold-out crowd. Kobanova plays a free concert on the Grand Central Stage under the Reich Pavilion. We'll hear from them after 7. And the Monsters of Destruction Monster Truck Show is at the Multipurpose Arena. Fair continues through Sunday. Republican Day at the Illinois State Fair yesterday featured the GOP's term to highlight its platform and candidates for the upcoming election. Candidate for Governor Darren Bailey told WMAY's Patrick Fingston that voters are concerned about many issues under two-term Governor J.B. Pritzker, including rising crime and failing education.
10: That's all people want to do. They just want to live here and make money, and they want to keep their money, and they want to feel safe when they go to and from the work. And then obviously our schools are failing. Everyone knows that. That's what they're concerned about. That's what I'm delivering. That's what I'm promising that I'm focused on, and I will work with whoever the president is. But my focus on the state of Illinois and making it keeping people here instead of watching them flee to other states.
1: The Illinois unemployment rate in July down slightly over the month at 4.9%, according to the U.S. Bureau of Labor Statistics and the Illinois Department of Employment Security, while the total number of non-farm payrolls in July was more than $6.17 million. That's up 11,700 from June for a record high. 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
11: Seasonal temperatures and plenty of sunshine is expected for this afternoon. We'll have a high around 84 degrees with low humidity and calm conditions. Later on this evening, we do have a chance for a stray shower or storm, hovering around 25 to 30% between 8 p.m. and midnight. So if you're going to the fairgrounds for the concert tonight, make sure you're keeping an eye on the forecast. During Saturday, we're going to see our temperatures return to the low 80s with low humidity, a breeze out of the northwest up to 20 miles per hour, and plenty of sunshine. With the News Channel 20 Storm Team Forecast, I'm meteorologist Matt Bednar.
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23: 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Southeast hits the road. They're going to take on East Peoria. Lanphier travels to La Salle, Peru. In the Sangamo, Pleasant Plains will host defending conference champion Williamsville. New Berlin at Moroa Forsyth. Athens will play at Riverton. Auburn welcomes Olympia. And Petersburg Porta host Pittsfield. The Cubs return to action tonight at 9:10 as they meet the Mariners in Seattle. Matthew Boyd will pitch for the Cubs. Milwaukee beat Seattle 7-4 yesterday to push their NL Central lead over the Cubs to 5 games. A drop fly ball with 2 outs in the 9th inning allowed the Cardinals to take the lead on Cincinnati 6-5. St. Louis would add 4 more runs in that frame to take a 10-5 advantage. 5 Reds batters walked in the bottom of the 9th, and just like that, it was 10-9. With 2 outs and the bases loaded, Riley O'Brien got Matt McClain to line out to end the game, and the Cardinals won 10-9. St. Louis at Philadelphia tonight at 5:40. Atlanta shut out the White Sox 2-0. The Southsiders collected just 1 hit, a 7th-inning single by Andrew Benintendi. It's the White Sox and the Mets from the Rays tonight at 6:40. For more local scores, highlights, and interviews, log on to channel1450.com.
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28: 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The group's going to stop by and visit with this morning. We'll say hello to them after top of the hour. Corn Dogs coming up. Tanya Collier looking for cotton candy. Steve Brown betting the races as we speak. Yes, it's a crazy morning. Let's say good morning to Rick Hillier, Petersburg Power Washing. Hello, Mr. Rick. How are you, my friend?
29: I'm fantastic. You all enjoying the fair this week?
28: You know, for me, it's just obviously it's the greatest thing going outside of Vegas, and this is my Vegas in Springfield, so we can live with that. So how you doing, my friend? Busy, busy, busy time for Petersburg Power Washing.
29: It is. And, you know, maybe I just don't remember correctly, but I remember as a kid, mid to late August was the dog days of summer. But it seems like now we a lot of times get a cooling off period. At the end of my stupid dogs hear them. they get frisky after you feed them. I got a couple of Australian shepherds. Anyway, it seems like the we don't get the dog days of summer like we used to get. Maybe I'm imagining it.
28: Well, I don't know. You know, you could be onto something there, but one of the things that I think the biggest change I've seen in August is here we are middle of August and kids are back in school. I mean, you know, most schools started Monday, this past Monday. A lot is now 186. Springfield doesn't start till the day after the fair. Some schools started even last week. I always talk SHG started on the 13th of August, first day of the fair. But also their graduation was May 18th, so they were done. So there's your 3 months. But you're right. Things have changed a little bit. That's for sure. Now, yep. Is there a time of year, I ask you this, or the time of year, though, you're busy with your business, power washing houses, roofs, decks, doing stuff on the inside? It's a year-round deal.
29: Yeah, we're year-round. However, in the spring, obviously, everybody comes out, stretches, looks around, and they get a bunch of stuff done. But then everybody wants stuff done leading up to 4th of July before all those parties. And then it usually levels off a little bit and slows down a little bit. But here in the next couple of weeks, when the kids get back to school, family vacations are over, we will get swamped again. That's typically the way it goes. And then because I'm one of these people too, the procrastinators like me, we usually have some October can be our busiest month because people want to get stuff done before winter. So that's usually how it flows. We expect to be swamped here, you know, once all the schools are back in and people's vacations are over.
28: Tell them how they get a hold of you, my friend, and get the work done.
29: Yes, sir. You can get a hold of us at PetersburgPowerWashing.com. You can find us on Facebook. We're always at the top of Google. If you Google Power Wash in Springfield, Illinois, that will come up. Our phone number is 217-415-9013. And our address is 829 South 11th Street in beautiful Springfield, Illinois.
28: Thank you, my friend. Have a good day.
29: You as well.
28: It is AM Springfield. We're going to throw you a curve. Stan, stay with me. Take a quick break. We'll be back live at the gazebo. We're going to maybe talk a little right early before top of the hour with Coba Nova. They are on a tight schedule. We're on a tight schedule. We're going to make this work. Stay with us.
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8: It is AM Springfield Live at the Fair Cobanovas tonight and the Rice Pavilion, Grand Central Stage, stage sponsored by Woodward Community Media that we are part of. Reamer and Reamer have joined us this morning. Sounds like a law firm, but not really. Jimmy Singh, how you doing, my friend?
9: Well, we're doing wonderful. Thanks for having us, Sam.
8: My pleasure. I forgot when you walked up. You and Steve Brown know each other.
9: Stevie B, he's the best. Yeah, we worked together a long time. He's a good man.
8: Let's remind everybody how long you've been in the business.
9: Oh, God. I've been lobbying.
8: When I say representing, yeah, lobbying.
9: I've been lobbying now for probably 25 years, and before that I was in state government for a while, but been in and around Springfield politics for a long time.
8: Tell me about your son. Where did you see this young man had this much talent or ability?
9: I'll tell you what. He came home one day and he said, you know, there's a play going to happen down at the Hoogland Center. And he said, I might want to try out for it. And my God, if he didn't get a part in it. And then he did the Muni. I think you were aware of that.
8: Sure.
9: I think he was on your show for Oliver a long time ago. But, yeah, he's always enjoyed being on the stage and shaking hands and meeting people, and I'm kind of glad he didn't take over the family business. He's doing his own thing now, so it's all good. He's in Georgia now, living in Atlanta, but the band is touring all over the place. It's great.
8: Jimmy, bring me the update. After you left Springfield out of school, where were the stops along the way?
10: Yeah, absolutely. So right out of school, moved down to Atlanta, and that's kind of where the band is at now. But we originally had started in Athens, Georgia, where we all went to school. Great music scene there, long music history, very rich music history, REM, B-52s. So they've just got a really great music scene there. It's a great community of musicians. Cut our teeth playing the tailgates, and then we find ourselves here now.
8: So walk me through, how'd you guys all get together there in Athens?
10: Yeah,
8: did
10: absolutely.
8: You, same class? Did you hang out? How'd you know you were all going to hook up and be musicians in a group?
10: Yeah, so we've got a couple different age ranges. So our guitarist is the oldest. He's a year older than me. And then our keyboard player is a year younger than me. So we actually were all in the same fraternity down there at UGA.
8: Okay.
10: And so that's how we kind of got started, just playing fraternity tailgates, date nights, and stuff like that. And the college music scene, especially in Athens, Georgia, is just so receptive to young musicians because there's so many opportunities to play there. So that's really kind of how we got started and just kind of

0: kept it growing. COVID hurt us a little bit, but then after that, we all moved to Atlanta and kind of had a resurgence, and now we're trying just to play as much as we can.
1: Is it a full-time job for you, full-time commitment to all you and the group?
0: Yeah, so we've got there's kind of a mix. You know, several of us have day jobs as well, and there's
1: okay.
0: a couple other members of the band that play in multiple, too. So, you know, we're all real busy, and we don't let the grass grow under our feet.
1: A lot of travel involved or not much?
0: Yeah, so we've obviously we're coming up here, and then we're going to be in Grafton on Saturday, and then we're going to be down in Franklin, Tennessee Sunday night, and then that night we're heading back to Atlanta so we can all make work Monday morning.
1: Franklin, right outside of Nashville.
0: That's right.
1: You familiar with Nashville? Are you? Can you believe how Nashville has exploded?
0: It's
1: unreal.
0: Crazy to see. Yeah,
1: it really is. What are the challenges next? What are they? Professionally, what do you want to do next?
0: Well, you know, I mean, I want to keep the band going, obviously,
1: okay.
0: as long as possible, and we have so much fun with it, and I think it's always going to be fun. So, you know, we're really just trying to book bigger and bigger shows. We're trying to collaborate with bigger and bigger acts, and the more we can do that, and I think the better we can write songs and put some quality music out there. We're just going to kind of have to see what happens.
1: How exciting for you to be at the Illinois State Fair tonight?
0: It is so very exciting.
1: That has to be.
0: Yeah.
1: Like a dream.
0: It is so very exciting, and, you know, having grown up here and gone on the rides right across the street, you know, being back, it's going to be really special. We're really excited to play in front of a hometown crowd.
1: How will you tell people the type of music they're going to hear tonight?
0: Absolutely. So we're going to, you know, like I said, band from Athens, Georgia, we're going to play a little bit of Southern rock. We're going to play a little bit of alternative rock. We're going to mix in some original stuff, and hopefully we have something for everybody in there.
1: Very good. 7:30 tonight.
0: 7:30 tonight.
1: Are you guys on Channel 20 live today?
0: We are.
2: Yes.
0: Yep.
1: What time is that?
2: 8:20.
1: We'll remind everybody if they want to check out.
2: 8:20 a.m. Check out Coba Nova.
1: Yep. Very good. Guys, thanks for stopping by.
2: Sam, love you.
1: See you, man.
2: You're good,
0: thanks,
2: man.
0: Take Appreciate you.
1: Appreciate you. Thanks. We'll talk to the rest of the band after the top of the hour. How's that?
2: Thank you.
1: We'll bring them up here. It is AM Springfield live at the Illinois State Fair. Nice to have you with us. Very busy Friday morning. Don't you dare go away. We need you to stay around. A lot of things going on.
3: We've got tasting corn dogs. Taste our cozy dogs.
1: I don't want to talk about
3: that's
1: that.
3: Coming
1: no,
3: at 7:30.
1: And we need Tanya, our guest co-host, one of the guest co-hosts today, needs cotton candy. What's that?
3: That's right.
4: That's okay. So anybody, you know, that's here right now needs to bring me a large monster bag.
1: A
4: at least one.
1: Candy.
4: I'll take more than one.
1: She'll be happy.
4: That's all I need right now.
1: We'll take a break and be back at 7 o'clock at the fair.
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6: ABC News, I'm Sherry Preston. The same line of storms that caused severe damage in the Midwest moving further east on Thursday. ABC's Morgan Norwood.
7: A rain-wrapped tornado tearing through the city of Dover, Delaware, sending debris flying and leaving behind a trail of destruction.
8: I can't believe this.
7: Some residents caught off guard, racing to take shelter. Two hotels left badly damaged, pieces of the building wrapped around power lines.
6: On Long Island, New York, a waterspout may have come on shore. If so, that'd be a tornado. Firefighters digging through torn apart structures at a beach club, making sure there was no one inside. President Trump heads to South Carolina today to stump for Darlene Graham, days ahead of the South Carolina Republican Senate runoff. A charter aircraft carrying 8 people crashing in a remote radar site in western Alaska, killing all on board. President Trump back on the air with his one-time fixer, Michael Cohen, who testified before Congress about Trump's hush money payments. He also did prison time for tax evasion. They were on Cohen's radio show. This is ABC News. The Federal Trade Commission is taking public comment on surveillance pricing when an algorithm is used to change different prices of the same product for different people, depending on profiles.
9: Online shopping platforms like Instacart have come under scrutiny for the practice. A small case study last year found at a store in Seattle using Instacart, for example, a box of crackers was $3.99 for some shoppers, but $4.89 for others. Just weeks later, Instacart saying in a statement it, quote, fell short of customers' expectations and would end all pricing tests on the platform, saying people at the same store at the same time will, quote, see the same prices, period.
6: ABC's Olivia Rubin. Search teams today found the remains of climber Mallory Geist, the last missing member of a 10-person international mountaineering team, killed in an avalanche in Pakistan a week ago. Geist was 39 years old and lived in San Antonio, Texas. I'm Sherry Preston, ABC News.
8: That'll be $84.52.
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3: It is 7:03 right now, 58 degrees. I'm Greg Hallbleib, 97.7 and 970 WMAY news headlines. 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Ella Langley performs in front of a sold-out grandstand crowd tonight. Kobanova plays a free concert on the Grand Central stage under the Reich Pavilion. We'll talk to a couple of more members of the band coming up after the news. And Monster Up Destruction, Monster Truck Show is at the Multipurpose Arena. The fair continues through Sunday. Yesterday was Republican Day, the Illinois State Fair. It features the GOP's turn to highlight its platform and candidates for the upcoming election, including candidate for Governor Darren Bailey, who told WMAY's Patrick Fingston on PM Springfield that Illinoisans are paying too much under two-term Governor J.B. Pritzker. Illinois unemployment rate, 4.9% in July, according to the U.S. Bureau of Labor Statistics and the Illinois Department of Employment Security. That's down slightly over the month. Total number of non-farm payrolls in July, a record high, up 11,700 from June at more than 6.17 million. More WMAY.com. Let's turn to a busy day in sports with Darren Pritchett.
14: 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Southeast travels to East Peoria. Lanphier will visit LaSalle, Peru. In the Sangamo, Pleasant Plains welcomes Williamsville. New Berlin at Moroa Forsyth. Riverton hosts Athens. Olympia plays at Auburn. Petersburg Port a home game against Pittsfield. After a day off, the Cubs play at the Seattle Mariners tonight at 9:10 with Matthew Boyd on the mound. The Cardinals scored 6 runs in the ninth inning and withstood a 4-run rally in the bottom of the ninth to beat Cincinnati 10-9. St. Louis opens a series in Philadelphia tonight at 5:40 with Hunter Dobbins pitching. The White Sox lost to the Braves 2-0 as they collected just one base hit. The White Sox will start Sean Burke on the hill against the Mets tonight at 6:40. For more local scores, highlights, and interviews, log on to channel1450.com.
15: Seasonal temperatures and plenty of sunshine is expected for this afternoon. We'll have a high around 84 degrees with low humidity and calm conditions. Later on this evening, we do have a chance for a stray shower or storm, hovering around 25 to 30% between 8 p.m. and midnight. So if you're going to the fairgrounds for the concert tonight, make sure you're keeping an eye on the forecast. During Saturday, we're going to see our temperatures return to the low 80s with low humidity, a breeze out of the northwest up to 20 miles per hour, and plenty of sunshine. With the new Channel 20 Storm Team forecast, I'm meteorologist Matt Bednar.
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1: Kovanova's joined us, so we brought the rest of the group. Jimmy Reamer joins the rest of his group. Tell me about the group. Can vary in size? Bring me up to date.
0: Yeah, absolutely. So when we started out, just, you know, your standard kind of five-piece rock band, but in the past couple of years, we've gotten to the point where there's such a great community of musicians in and around the Atlanta area, a lot that we've graduated from University of Georgia with, so we can go all the way up to a 10-piece. We have three different guitar players at our last show. We had a horn section, so it's a lot of fun.
1: Do you rehearse a lot when that big, or these guys or gals or whatever that good, they just come in and hit it?
0: You know, Sam, we try to rehearse as much as possible, but with everything we've got going on, sometimes it's difficult. But we're very blessed, and the musicians that we often ask to do shows are, you know, they're professionals and they can improv with the best of them. So,
1: good morning. How are you?
19: Satan, thanks for having us.
1: Your name is?
19: My name's Chris. I'm the keys player for Kovanova.
1: Home is where? Born and raised where?
19: Home is Atlanta, Georgia. So born and raised there. And that's kind of where I met the rest of the guys over at school down there in Athens. And so now we're based in Atlanta, and that's kind of the home base for all of us.
1: Let's go back through high school. What were your interests in high school? Was it music all along?
19: It's funny enough, not really.
1: No?
19: I was a kind of classically trained pianist when I started out, and hated it. Unfortunately, my mom kind of forced me to do it.
1: Of course.
19: That's how it normally goes. Yeah. And then I met kind of Jimmy and some of the other guys in college, and we started playing together, doing shows, and it really turned into something that became a lot of fun. And
1: now were you ever with any other groups before this group at all?
19: Never. No. This has kind of been playing with these guys since the beginning.
1: So how did you audition, or how did you these guys realize you might work in this thing for this group?
19: It was a, kind of when I was in high school, I knew a brother of our drummer, our old drummer, and kind of when I was 18 years old, was kind of coming up to play shows at the University of Georgia.
1: Yeah.
19: And then once I got there, kind of joined full-time, you know. So.
0: How was that walking back into high school after playing the college bars on a weekend?
19: That was always something, you know. I was 18, I'd feel pretty good walking back into class. You know, I was just, you know, played some party at school at University of Georgia and walked back into high school. It was just a cool feeling. And so,
1: you know, that might not be unusual. My first year teaching Lincoln High School, there was a guy in class, I didn't pay much attention, and a place called the Mill up there. And I went in there to get a schnitzel. I was living in Springfield, and there's this kid that's in my third hour American Problems class playing the drums. Mm-hmm. And I'm thinking, what the heck? But that's pretty common, wasn't it, guys, that would do that and then go back to school or whatever the case might be. Full-time, what are you doing besides the music thing? Do you have something else?
19: Kind of during the week, I do medical sales during the week. And so I kind of based in Atlanta doing that.
1: Pharma.
19: So, yeah. So
1: pharma, exactly, you're in pharma.
19: Exactly.
1: That's one particular product, or are you representing a company or whatever?
19: So I represent a company called Straumann in Georgia.
1: Okay.
19: And so we do, I specialize in kind of oral surgery and implants and things like that. So
1: That's a little challenging, but it can be a lucrative business.
19: It can, and it's fun. I'll say the best part is wearing the different hats. I'm doing the kind of sales medical thing during the week. Weekend rolls around, put on my music hat, and that's what I'm focused on. So
1: how far into a set will you realize you have the audience locked in?
19: That's a great question. I'd say, what would you say, Jimmy? Maybe.
0: Well, it depends on how the set list kind of pans out. One of the things that we try to do, Sam, is we try to put something in the set list for everybody.
1: Yes.
0: That's one of the things that we're going to try to do tonight. So we'll play a couple old ones, play a couple new ones, mix some originals in there. And I find that one of our best methods to get the crowd engaged is to play one that everybody knows. Then we follow it right back up with an original, maybe something that they haven't heard before.
19: Absolutely.
1: So where do you want to be doing 10, still selling the pharma thing? Where do you be 15 years from now?
19: 15 years from now, in an ideal world,
1: yes.
19: I think we are doing music full time, playing shows. And if we keep kind of, our goal is to just keep playing bigger and bigger shows and ultimately get to a point where I think that's just what we're doing. That's the dream.
1: Needs the break.
19: Huh?
1: That's what it is.
19: That's what it is, right?
1: Right spot, right time,
19: that's
1: right
19: exactly
1: person.
19: Right. Yeah.
1: Hit the jackpot.
19: Exactly.
1: And that's what you keep hoping. It may happen tonight. Who knows?
19: That's right.
1: Go for it, though. Welcome to Springfield.
19: Thank you.
1: You ever been here before?
19: This is not to the fair.
1: Okay.
19: We came to Springfield last year.
0: Yeah, we played over. Yeah, played out at Dannenberger Family Vineyards last time we were in town. So got to give them a little tour of the town last night. We're gonna be hanging out at the Office West, I think, after the show tonight. But last night was able to take them to Papa Frank's, got some pizza. They've been getting a good old-fashioned Springfield tour.
1: Good morning. How are you?
20: Good morning.
1: Becky Hendricks coming up shortly. Your name, please?
20: My name's Owen.
1: Owen?
20: I play bass in the band.
1: And home for you?
20: Home is Atlanta, Georgia. I grew up in Sugar Hill and been in Georgia all my life.
1: So did your mom make you play an instrument or something?
20: Oh, no.
1: Give me your background.
20: I didn't play music for I took guitar lessons, hated
1: okay.
20: it.
1: Sure.
20: My little 10-year-old hands couldn't take the acoustic guitar lessons. When high school rolled around, I was playing lacrosse and some sports and
1: really?
20: Cross country.
1: Okay.
20: And started playing in church. And a lot of people in Georgia start playing in church, so I grew up doing that. I've been playing for 10 or 11 years now.
1: Tell me about how you came into the group. You walk me through.
20: I met the fellas at a bar called Smith's Old Bar. In the middle of Atlanta. We have a really good open mic there with a really good scene. Met the guys that came in. It was like the three of y'all mm-hmm. and like another drummer. And I was filling in for their house band. So I was the open mic was unique because you have a band right behind you.
1: Sure.
20: So you got a bunch of instruments that you can jump on. And
0: a bunch of very proficient musicians, I'll add.
1: Absolutely. Yep. Do you butterflies in the stomach before you go out to a gig?
20: No, I got all that. I was a shy kid growing up, too, and I got all that out of me at church, showing up every Sunday. Like, you got to learn three songs. I'm like, what do you mean I got to learn three songs in front of the cute girl that I have a crush on in youth group? And after a while, you just kind of get used to it, and the more shows you do, the more normal it feels.
1: So what do you do at full time? You got another job somewhere?
20: I was an account manager for a while with a liquor distributor in Georgia. And I recently let go of that job to jump on full time with music and play cruise ships. And I play with a lot of different groups.
1: Cruise ships? Working cruise ships?
20: Yep.
1: Which one in particular?
20: I was playing with Virgin Voyages, Virgin Records.
1: Absolutely.
20: So I had a group I was playing with out there.
1: That's adults only, isn't it, Virgin?
20: Mm-hmm.
1: Yeah, 18 and over. I've not done that one, but I'm interested in it. We may pull it
20: it's
1: off.
20: It's a good one.
1: That's what I understand.
20: It's a good one.
1: I understand.
0: Well, you got to be 18 and over.
1: I barely make that. Yeah. 18 squared, I think, or quadrupled. Jimmy, good to see you, man.
0: Good to see you, Sam.
1: Knock
0: Thank
1: him
0: you.
1: Dead. I know you guys got to go to Channel 20. Remind you, what time are you going to be on 20?
0: 8:20, I believe.
1: We can make that in time. I was given strict orders. Make sure you guys get there. Thanks, guys, for coming to Springfield.
0: Always a pleasure,
1: Have a
0: Sam.
1: Good one tonight.
0: Thank you. Yeah.
1: One final. Where'd the name come from?
0: Kobanova. All the good band names were kind of taken. So we had to go ahead and make up a word. So we were kind of vacillating between like a space theme and somewhat of a rock and roll theme. Our original drummer was a huge fan of Nirvana, so he wanted to do something with Cobain. And then Nova just kind of came from Supernova. We were trying to do a space theme, so we chopped it up and put it together.
1: Thanks for the T-shirt.
21: I like it.
1: I'll wear it proudly.
0: Of course. Yeah,
1: thank you, brother.
0: Absolutely. Thank
1: good
0: you.
1: Good to see you guys.
0: Yep.
1: It is 15 past. Let's say good morning to Becky Hendricks from the Real Estate Group. Hello, Ms. Becky. Thanks for waiting. How are you?
22: No, that was so interesting.
1: I was thinking.
22: So probably the last time I saw Jimmy Reimer was at a Chuck Redpath fundraiser.
1: Oh, yeah.
22: At the Elks Club, yeah.
1: So, unreal.
22: Yeah, great kid. What? How that's so exciting for them.
1: All right, let's talk a little real estate, girl. What's going on in the market? Inventory maybe hovering around 200. What do you have in particular?
22: You know what? It's a great time, and I know everybody's enjoying the fair this week, and I'm going to end with some great weather for the fair, Sam. I think that's really exciting. And so I am going to have an open house on Sunday. It's from noon to 2, so plenty of time to still get out to the fair. And 1957 Outer Park Drive, we've got another price reduction on this home, and the seller is offering a $5,000 credit to the buyers at closing towards their closing costs or buy down their rate, whatever they want to do. So they want to get this home sold, and I hope some folks will come out. Maybe they've been sitting and watching it, come out and see it on Sunday from noon to 2. And, you know, we've got some other nice houses for sale. We've got a really nice property on South 4th Street. So if you're looking for real estate, call me. I'd be happy to talk to you.
1: Very good. Are you going to make it out a couple more days, or are you about end of the fair visits?
22: You know, I don't know if we'll make it back out. My niece is opening. We'll talk more about this next week, but my niece is opening her Witty Farmer venture tomorrow out in Loamie, and so I'm going to help her with that. But we had a great time out at the fair on Monday, Sam.
1: It was a good day. Really was.
22: Great weather. And
1: did you go to the concert? Did you go to 38 Special?
22: No, I went to the Sam and Donya concert on Monday.
1: Well, that was in the afternoon. Yeah. Yeah, we cleared the house, that's for sure. So, no, it was a fun time. I'm looking forward to it. In fact, this morning, before I woke up early and I booked our flights to Florida so we can go down for Springfield Day in Port Charlotte, I said. Yeah, we booked it. So we're going to go a little longer this time.
22: Oh, you already booked that. Well, good for you.
1: Going to be down there a couple weeks, I think. So looking forward to it.
22: Oh, right, hey, thanks. That'll be great.
1: We'll have a good time. How can they get a hold of you, by the way?
22: They can call me on my cell phone at 217-725-8455.
1: Thanks. Have a good day. Nice talking to you.
22: You too. Thanks, Sam. I can take you to
3: the tree. This is Covanova.
1: Oh. There you go. But I'm tired.
3: And your eyes say go. Kind of mellow, but I think they rock it out a little bit, too. That's not all, but that's just a little taste of kind of more mellow Cobanova. But, yeah, they're good.
1: Live from Surprise, Arizona, made the trip in. Larry Two Cup Estep, how you doing?
2: Wouldn't miss it. I'm doing fine.
1: Everything okay?
2: Everything's well, it was 110 or 11 when I left Wednesday afternoon, so you tell me. Things
1: you
2: are great.
1: Missed the chili. You ran this chili cook-off for years. Missed it last year. You're back this year. Let's remind everybody, give them the details. Is it too late to enter?
2: No, as a matter of fact, it's not. If people want to enter, we still have openings. We're going to be doing four categories this year for
1: tell
2: the
1: me
2: first
1: about
2: time.
1: Them.
2: We got red chili without the beans. Then we got chili with beans. Then we have green chili or chili verde.
1: Right.
2: And we've added a vegetarian chili this year. Which somebody here is acting like they're gagging, but I've perfected myself a recipe that it's difficult to tell the difference between what I use and what
3: Busted.
2: They do. And that's a new thing with the International Chili Society. And so a lot of the cook-offs have picked them up this year.
1: How many national championships have you won?
2: One.
1: One.
2: Yeah.
1: Well, that's pretty good, though. National. It wasn't like some, you know, neighborhood contest like Seminole Drive Men's Club or something.
2: If I remember the numbers, I had, there were 89. I won Chili Verde in 2023 at the World. There were 89 contestants there.
1: So what was your best one? Where'd you win number one at? Was that the food show?
2: What?
1: Didn't you win some big, you were number
2: one? Well, the World Championship at the ICS.
1: How many were involved in that?
2: 89.
1: 89, and you win it all.
2: Yeah.
1: What was the grand prize?
2: $10,000.
1: Yeah, I mean, fellas, we're not talking. I know this guy. When I heard about it, and I said, wait, we called you, I think. Was that?
2: You called me the following morning.
1: Yes.
2: And I remember a little bit of that call. Sure. Remember, I was with Gary Baldwin and Joe Davis,
1: right,
2: and Joe Regan the night before. So
1: yes,
2: you can imagine what kind of shape I was in.
1: What was that, the chili, or was that something else you guys were doing?
2: The night before?
1: No, I know. Night before. You were not thinking about chili.
2: Oh, yeah. The ICS every year,
1: yes,
2: has a world champion. They bring in, if you've cooked, in, like the winner here qualifies to cook at the world championship.
1: Yes.
2: Then once a year, they bring all these people together. And typically, there will be 200-300 cooks.
1: You've been in Vegas for the thing, the contest?
2: I've been in Vegas, Reno, Laughlin, Myrtle Beach.
1: Is it still as popular as it once was, Larry?
2: It, for several years, especially when COVID hit, it kind of dropped off quite a bit. And I think we're seeing the numbers start to come up. We're seeing the numbers up a little bit here. I think I got 14 signed up. And a couple of years ago, we were struggling to get 10, you know. So it's starting to come up. We've had, there's a cook-off that we're kind of competing against in Oklahoma. And there's like 27 cooks there, and so those are big numbers. So the cooking thing's starting to come back.
1: Who was better cook, you or your brother Les?
2: Well, it kind of depends on the day. Truthfully, no, Les made outstanding chili. He won out here.
1: Won
2: before.
1: Here at State Fair.
2: He
1: couple
2: won
1: years ago.
2: On his 80th birthday. Was
1: yes,
2: that,
1: I believe.
2: Like that.
1: Yeah,
2: which no, Les was. That's a good cook, but like a lot of good cooks, sometimes you hit it and sometimes you don't. You know.
1: Where do you go for your chili when you're back in Springfield?
2: I still like to go visit the Den.
1: Okay.
2: Joe Rupnik has great chili.
1: Joe Rupnik's got
2: Darcy's
1: really good chili.
2: Darcy has
1: you're
2: good
1: right.
2: chili.
1: Yep.
2: You know, I mean, sit a bowl of either any of those in front of me, and that's pretty good usually. That's pretty consistent.
1: You still work in the ballpark spring training at all? And out in Arizona?
2: I finally resigned. I did that.
1: How many years?
2: For 17 years. For the Rangers and the Royals, I ushered for a couple of years, and then I sold programs and 50-50 tickets and stuff like that.
1: I thought you didn't ever do the Cubs thing.
2: Pardon?
1: I thought you did the Cubs thing at one time.
2: The Cubs are like an hour, hour and a half away.
1: Oh, okay. It's worth
2: you know,
1: drive.
2: Why would I go see the Cubs anyway?
4: You there
2: know.
4: You go.
2: We've had a couple of world championships there with the Royals and
1: you're wearing
2: Kansas
1: your Cardinal
2: City.
1: Hat today and so
2: yeah.
1: on?
2: Yep. Yep.
7: 11, oh, yeah. 11 if you were counting on the Cardinals World Series. 11.
2: 11?
7: 11.
1: 11 Cardinal championships.
2: Yeah, 11.
1: Yeah.
2: 11 World Series.
1: All right.
2: I lost count of the Cubs.
1: All right. So is everybody else. Well. All right. Let's remind them one more time, because it's the earliest you've ever been on this show. Normally, we have you on about 8:58 on the last morning, 30
2: yeah.
1: seconds.
2: Yeah.
1: This is your gig, baby. You come all the way from, where in the hell is Surprise, Arizona? Where is it?
4: It's a surprise.
1: I know. Let him tell me. Where?
2: It's a surprise, Sam. It's... Do you, if I tell you...
7: I'm sorry. It was a setup.
2: The very northwest part of the Phoenix metropolitan area.
1: Yeah.
2: Right next to Peoria. If you look on a map and draw a line between Vegas and Phoenix, where the line leaves the Phoenix area is where I live.
1: How close are you to Laughlin? Too close.
2: A couple hours.
1: That's it.
2: Yeah.
1: Oh.
2: Probably 2.5 hours.
1: All right.
2: Like
1: and maybe you're loving
2: three.
1: It out there.
2: Yeah.
1: Weather, huh?
2: We do. We, I
1: you
2: like
1: do,
2: it.
1: Really.
2: I mean, this is like 110. That it really kind of sucks. You get outside and 110, you think, you know, I better go get back in my car. And all of a sudden, you're cool. I mean, it's, you just, we like it. We'd rather deal with that than the cold. And you don't have to shovel sunshine. And, you know.
1: Now I'm going to get very serious for a minute. I really am. With you, me and you, that's tough to do. But you're also here for a reason. And there's a special day coming up tomorrow.
2: Right. Yeah.
1: Tell me about that.
2: Celebration
1: of life.
2: My son Jason passed away.
1: Right.
2: A couple months ago.
1: Right.
2: And he had some heart issues. And so we're having a celebration of life today, Friday, Saturday.
1: Tomorrow.
2: From
1: yeah.
2: 4 to 7 at KC Hall.
1: So, and then you're out here Sunday for the chili cook-off.
2: For the chili cook-off.
1: And then you take back going home, what, Monday?
2: Yeah.
1: Going home Monday
2: morning, get up.
1: Okay, how long ago, your brother Les, how long would he pass away, Larry?
2: Oh, about 2.5 years
1: yeah.
2: ago.
1: And yeah, and did he win the championship the year before he passed or something? Real close,
2: no,
1: wasn't it?
2: It was a couple of years
1: couple
2: before
1: years.
2: Then, yeah.
1: Yeah.
2: Yeah.
1: What a good guy. Yeah. He took care of the, you know, at the temple. He'd do the chili up there. And if we had any, our day before Thanksgiving morning, Lincoln Park, he was always there. And what a good
2: guy.
1: And
2: he did things. They had a Christmas, the temple had a Christmas thing, and he always, you know, they would bring in all.
1: Where did the love ship, if you will, with chili come in your family? Because you had another brother who cooked chili. Everybody. Was dad and mom?
2: Well, not really. Les started doing it in the 70s. He was good friends with Joe DeFreitas.
1: Okay.
2: Chili Man Chili, the originator of Chili Man Chili.
1: Yeah.
2: And Joe at the time was good friends with Carol Shelby and a bunch of developers out in L.A. And, you know, that these were big-name guys. The guy who, McCullough, was that the guy's name that brought the London Bridge over to Laughlin or to Havasu?
1: Right.
2: That guy, that was one of those. Joe was part of that crew, and they're the ones that started the International Chili Society. Carol Shelby was trying to sell some property and took all these guys, says, come on, look at this land. It's going to be booming in a few years. And he brings a bunch of guys, and they start drinking and arguing about chili, and they have a chili contest, and who knows who won. But Joe won, like, there's like six or seven people claim, but Joe won like the next, when it got organized the next year or two.
1: Yeah.
2: And that's in Terlingua, Texas.
1: Terlingua, Texas.
2: Which is West Texas, somewhere in the middle of nowhere.
1: Right.
2: And so I suspect Les got a little of that from Joe. And of course, Joe and a lot of the other people around here knew stuff. As a matter of fact, I think Claudio gave me a picture. Advertising a contest, and it dates back, I want to say, in the mid-70s, maybe even late 60s, and it was out here at the fair. Because I remember in the mid-70s coming out in Foodorama, they used to have it, and Joe was connected with that.
1: Right.
2: And so we just
1: jumped on board.
2: Shirt-tailed on that, I
1: had
2: guess.
1: A lot of success, my brother.
2: Yeah.
1: Good to see you.
2: It's fun.
1: I'll see you Sunday. Headquarters going to be where? Here in the shed?
2: We're going to be in the shed.
1: Okay.
2: They're going to start cooking early morning.
1: Yeah.
2: And probably have free
1: what
2: samples.
1: What time samples start? What time?
2: Probably 11-ish.
1: Okay.
2: I would think people will have chili ready.
1: And probably announce the winner somewhere around 3 o'clock?
2: No, this year we pushed it back. It's going to be around 4.
1: 4 o'clock.
2: 4, 4:30, something like that.
1: That'll work.
2: Okay.
1: Good to see you, man.
2: Good to see you, everybody.
1: Larry Two Cup Eastep. One of these, I'll tell you why I call him Two Cup. Yeah, he knows. It is AM Springfield. Let me say good morning to Lou Bart from the YMCA. Hello, Mr. Lou. How be you?
4: Doing well, thanks. It was a fun day out there, huh?
1: You were out there on Monday, of course. You guys were very busy over in the shed. It was senior day, and the YMCA had a very active role. What's going on for you and everybody else now? At the, I know one granddaughter, I think she was normally works out of Carasota's, and I think yesterday they moved her downtown, I think, for she got out of school and was able to work at the Y downtown. Those two granddaughters really enjoy that experience, but that's only part of it. What's going on at the Y this weekend?
4: Yeah, that's part of it. So, well, you know, we always talk about our advanced activities, and we've got sign-ups for swim lessons, gymnastics, indoor soccer and basketball coming up. But I did want to talk about one thing a little bit different that's on a lot of people's mind, that's affordability. And costs should never keep anyone out of our YMCA or our programs like baseball, soccer, basketball, child care that you just mentioned. We've got financial aid plans for those who qualify. 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We were checking their eligibility at the fair on Monday, and I would say like 90% of them were eligible for free Y membership. 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
1: 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Talk to you later.
4: Have a good day out there. I'm sure it'll be fun.
1: 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Stay with us. We'll be back.
3: It is 61 degrees at 731. I'm Greg Hall, live 97.7 and 970 WMAY news updates. 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Law enforcement, EMTs, healthcare workers, firefighters, show a badge, you get in free. Country star Ella Langley performs tonight for a sold-out grandstand. Kobanova plays a free concert on the Grand Central Stage under the Reich Pavilion. Monsters of Destruction Monster Truck Show is at the Multipurpose Arena. Fair continues through Sunday. Republican Day at the Illinois State Fair yesterday featured the GOP's turn to highlight its platform and candidates for the upcoming election. As candidate for Governor Darren Bailey told WMAY's Patrick Fingston, that's on PM Springfield, that Illinoisans are paying too much under two-term Governor J.B. Pritzker.
6: Is too damn expensive. I have people come and tell me that all the time. These are families in Chicago who don't know how they're going to pay their next property tax bill, who are scared to death to open their next utility bill. I'm seeing it. I'm talking to them. I don't know where J.B. Pritzker's at.
3: And Bailey said President Donald Trump doesn't have anything to do with the problems Illinois is facing. Illinois unemployment rate in July was down slightly over the month, according to the U.S. Bureau of Labor Statistics and the Illinois Department of Employment Security, 4.9%. Total number of non-FAR payrolls in July, more than 6.17 million. That's up 11,700 from June for a record high. Largest increases in private education and health services. The Illinois Secretary of State Springfield Flagship Center on Dirksen Parkway now houses a permanent office for the Illinois Department of Revenue to handle vehicle tax payments. The Secretary of State Alexi Janulius said the addition of the IDOR office will allow vehicle owners to take care of title, registration, and vehicle tax matters in one visit. The Springfield location is the second IDOR satellite office at a Secretary of State facility. A similar office opened earlier this year in Chicago. More WMAY.com. Let's look at the News Channel 20 storm team forecast for the remainder of the fair from meteorologist Matt Bednar.
15: Seasonable temperatures and plenty of sunshine is expected for this afternoon. We'll have a high around 84 degrees with low humidity and calm conditions. Later on this evening, we do have a chance for a stray shower or storm, hovering around 25 to 30% between 8 p.m. and midnight. So if you're going to the fairgrounds for the concert tonight, make sure you're keeping an eye on the forecast. During Saturday, we're going to see our temperatures return to the low 80s with low humidity, a breeze out of the northwest up to 20 miles per hour, and plenty of sunshine. With the News Channel 20 Storm Team Forecast, I'm meteorologist Matt Bednar.
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14: 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Southeast hits the road. They're going to take on East Peoria. Lanphier travels to La Salle, Peru. In the Sangamo, Pleasant Plains will host defending conference champion Williamsville. New Berlin at Maroa Forsyth. Athens will play at Riverton. Auburn welcomes Olympia. And Petersburg Porta host Pittsfield. The Cubs return to action tonight at 9:10 as they meet the Mariners in Seattle. Matthew Boyd will pitch for the Cubs. Milwaukee beat Seattle 7-4 yesterday to push their NL Central lead over the Cubs to 5 games. A drop fly ball with 2 outs in the 9th inning allowed the Cardinals to take the lead on Cincinnati 6-5. St. Louis would add 4 more runs in that frame to take a 10-5 advantage. 5 Reds batters walked in the bottom of the 9th, and just like that, it was 10-9. With 2 outs and the bases loaded, Riley O'Brien got Matt McClain to line out to end the game, and the Cardinals won 10-9. St. Louis at Philadelphia tonight at 5:40. Atlanta shut out the White Sox 2-0. The Southsiders collected just 1 hit, a 7th-inning single by Andrew Benintendi. It's the White Sox and the Mets from the Rays tonight at 6:40. For more local scores, highlights, and interviews, log on to channel1450.com.
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2: Well, I didn't see this coming. The Corn Dog Challenge is here. Nine different corn dog providers provided a big, huge tray of corn dogs all wrapped in aluminum foil at the moment. We're going to get to that in just a moment. Let me say good morning to Wade Muller, Westtown, Ford, and Jackson. Good morning, my friend. How are you?
3: I can be an Alexander in 18 minutes.
2: Wade hopes so. Andy Ezard was supposed to be here. Of course, he just texted Mark Kelly. He won't make it today, but that's okay. We was going to have Mayor Jackson was going to help judge this, but he's not. But that's all right. All right, what's going on at Westtown Ford? Bring me up to date, my friend. I keep thinking about that Taurus. I can't get over there next couple days, but I'm thinking about it. That's a dandy. Tell me about it again.
3: Well, I don't know how I'm supposed to talk about any of this when you just said that there are nine different providers of corn dogs. Is that real?
4: It's the corn dog challenge. We're not judging him, but we got to have him identify.
2: I try to identify. Yeah, good luck.
3: Do you know how many corn dogs you can get in the trunk of a Ford Taurus?
2: We're going to find out. That's for sure.
4: That's a selling point. Yeah,
3: I'm pretty sure that's what can put it over the top. Finally.
2: All right. 80%, Sam. Yeah, I love it. Good selection, not only about Taurus's brand new, pre-owned, whatever the case might be. Every time people drive by the lot, especially me, and I don't stop. But every time I'm really impressed by the inventory up there. You guys, through pandemic, even today, it's absolutely phenomenal. Whatever people are looking for, you can take care of it at Westtown Ford, Jacksonville.
3: And, you know, you would be intrigued to know that some people who drive by our lot, they actually do stop in.
4: Probably most.
2: One of these days, yeah. I might.
4: Probably nearly all.
3: Just saying.
2: All right. I just say it. Well, when I stop in, I'm going to ask for Wade Muller. How can people who may not stop in want to call today? How can we make that happen?
3: Yep. Westtown4.com is the website. Call my cell today or tomorrow. 217-370-0896. Run over and see us in person. 1312 West Morton in Jacksonville. When you come in, just ask for Wade.
2: Thank you, brother. Have a good weekend. To you Monday morning. Thanks.
3: AM
2: Springfield back with the corn dogs. Stay with us.
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1: All right.
2: Got his mouth.
3: We are, yeah.
1: Are we there?
3: Thanks to City Water, Light, and Power. We are here in the gazebo on the Mart's Outdoor Living Lighting Fireplace patio set, which is being now overrun with 9 different brands of corn dogs. Rebecca Clark, Illinois State Fair Manager with us. Sammy is busy identifying. Has he come even close?
2: I haven't even looked at the cheat sheet yet. No. I'm too busy passing out corn dogs.
1: Absolutely.
3: Well, Steve Brown and our guest Tanya Collier from Nudo Products are our guest hosts today. They're also snacking and trying to identify. They're also weighing in here on this one. So
2: wrap that up. Just wants to save it.
1: Ms. Clark, tell us about this.
4: I would.
1: How are we doing this?
4: Tell me.
1: How are we doing this? What's going on?
2: Before you, we have 9 corn dogs. 9 corn dogs.
1: We got 27, to be quite honest.
2: Yeah. There are 3 of each one because you requested help.
3: 4.
1: I have help.
2: A committee of help.
3: Yeah. Yes.
2: So you have 9 corn dogs in front of you.
1: Yes.
2: And you have to guess whose is whose. So we have participants from Downey.
1: Right.
2: Vose. Mm-hmm. On Point. Mm-hmm. Coliseum Corner.
1: Correct.
2: Snack Shack.
1: Yes.
2: McKinney's, Coleman, Country Fryer, and Miss Peggy.
1: No, we're not judging
2: them. No, you're not judging.
1: All I'm trying to do is guess which one.
3: How good are you?
1: And according to Joe Kayat, he says you should know them all because you get free from every one of them.
3: Well,
1: that was a shot, by the way, but that's all right. That's all right.
3: Point taken.
1: Free from every one of them. All right, so we have been through 4. Let's go. What's the next one we're going to do? Huh?
2: Green. You are on green.
1: Green. All right.
3: I just put up a little video up on our Facebook page, by the way.
4: It's terrific.
3: And I know the State Fair will as well.
1: Somebody already fit that. What are you doing, man? You can't use that. Somebody fit that.
2: All of the corn dogs.
4: I did.
1: You.
2: He's eating them out of the used pile.
4: Did you get my pick? You're right. My pick starter.
3: How about we just let them do this so that people can actually understand what's going on here on the radio right now, Miss Rebecca Clark? Thank you. This is cool.
2: I tried one.
1: How is that? You're one and done?
2: No,
3: he's talking into a corn dog, just for what it's worth. He is so overstimulated. He is so overstimulated with corn dogs.
1: There's pressure on me, brother. I've never had to do this.
3: Talking into a corn dog.
1: Because the rest of these people are going home, and I got to stay here and live with these people.
3: Oh, my gosh.
1: All right.
3: Thank
1: here
3: you.
1: Here we go. You hear me bite into this thing?
4: Yeah.
3: Well, whatever.
2: Each one of the corn dogs.
3: Little ASMR fair style.
1: Came off the stick. It came right off the stick.
4: There you go.
2: Yes, it did.
5: That's green, right?
2: Yes, that is green.
4: Oh, you're like the MC now?
2: These corn dogs are marked with a color on the stick so that we know whose is whose. And so that's why he's saying this
1: what
2: one.
1: What is that? Green?
2: Yes, sir.
3: And the fantastic social media team from the fair is going to have a video up. And I just put a short little preview kind of video up of the first taste test of the first corn dog.
1: All right. We can put that away, I think.
3: Gosh.
1: Don't touch that, by the way.
3: Oh my
1: All right, we've got 5 down, 4 to go, folks.
3: 3 minutes left.
1: What do you think of the quality of the dog without identifying who you think did it? Hello?
4: Pardon me.
1: You're choking.
4: Well,
1: not a good sign. That's not a good sign. Brownie's choking.
4: No. I thought I'd swallow so I didn't spit out
2: on
4: you.
2: Talk with your mouth full.
4: They're all good. They're all terrific.
1: He says that like a politician.
4: No,
1: they are. They
3: but
1: really
3: they are.
1: And, you know, nobody's even used the mustard or ketchup yet.
4: Well, I just have a bias for both because my wife went to school with Sandy.
1: That's right.
4: So just so you know. But they're all been pretty good.
1: Very good.
2: I'll hold this.
1: Thank
2: I'll
1: you.
2: Hold
1: What's
2: this.
1: Next?
2: This is yellow.
1: Yellow. All right, yellow coming up.
3: The color-coded sticks.
1: I can tell you right now, guys. Anybody else got yellow yet?
2: No, we're just focusing on you right now.
3: 2 more minutes. We'll let you know after the top of the hour how he does.
2: I think you got
6: yes.
2: it.
3: And our team, how
2: so
3: they do.
2: So this is a really big – Friday is such a big day. There's so much going on in the Springfield area.
3: Oh, my.
2: We also have monster trucks in the arena tonight.
3: That's right.
2: We've got the Ella Langley concert, the Cozy Dog Challenge, where we're going to try and break the record of the most corn dogs eaten simultaneously. The record is 8,400. Set by the Iowa State Fair.
3: Oh.
2: We're going to try and shatter that with 11,000 corn dogs eaten, consumed simultaneously.
3: Okay, I have to ask the logistics of that.

0: while he's choking down the next one here. You had to get 11,000 corn dogs.
1: Yes, we have procured 11,000 corn dogs. Post Catering is going to cook them all for us, deliver them here to the fairgrounds, and as people enter the grandstand, you'll be handed a name tag and a corn dog, and you are told to hold on to this until we have the presentation right before the opener comes out. So we'll count it down, 3, 2, 1, everyone takes a bite, and then history is made. One bite, history is made.
0: Oh, my goodness.
1: Yes.
2: That's amazing.
3: We have
1: 3 more, I think.
3: Six down, 3 to go.
2: You can put like world champion t-shirts on.
3: Kelly, jump in on this again,
1: this
3: please.
1: Back. Hey, hold this. I got to get
3: I'm sorry.
1: Yeah.
3: What color are we going with now?
1: We're going to see.
3: I have used Coliseum Corner, Country Fryer, Snack Shack, McKinney's, Downey, and Miss Peggy. I still have Vos on Point.
1: Coral.
3: And
1: you're at Coral.
3: Coleman. All right.
1: Coral.
2: That's pretty
0: coral colored sticks so that we
1: coral
0: can keep them all straight.
1: Stick.
3: I think. Kelly?
1: I got it.
3: I was going to put the corn dog in front of him. I thought it was a microphone.
0: Yeah, he's using the corn dog again as a microphone. Oh, my gosh.
3: This is it. This is it. Huh? Right, Brownie, you know who?
0: There's our music. All right, the results are coming up after the news. It's coming up on 8 o'clock here. Yes, we're at the 8 o'clock. Yeah, I know you're talking into the corn dog. I needed to have video rolling of that. That's too good. But anyway, the results are coming up after the top of the hour. It's 8 o'clock. Thanks to City Water Light and Power for this adventure all week long at the gazebo of the Illinois State Fair.
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5: ABC News, I'm Sherry Preston. After 9 long months at sea, the USS Abraham Lincoln is now heading home. The deployment was only supposed to be between 6 and 7 months, but that mission was extended as the war with Iran went on. Severe weather in the Northeast with reports of water spouts and possible tornadoes on Long Island, New York. Another law enforcement officer fired after checking up on someone using an automated license plate reader.
6: This is Jim Ryan. That misuse of flock camera data might have gone unnoticed, except that a watchdog group opposed to the technology picked it up. After firing Deputy Rome, Jefferson Parish Sheriff Joe LoPinto has gone to flock to ask,
7: what can we put into their program to make it better for us to be able to see this in the future?
6: He acknowledges that incidents like this one shake public confidence in the technology.
5: A 35-year-old woman under arrest plotting to attack the New York State Capitol building in Albany. FBI agents say she had pledged allegiance to ISIS. This is ABC News. The United States has now deported nearly 2,300 Mexicans to Guatemala and sent dozens more to Honduras. Until the Trump administration, most Mexicans deported from the U.S. were sent back to Mexico. The first flights taking Haitians who no longer qualify for temporary protected status back in Haiti. They have also now landed. A hearing on a new trial granted for a Texas teenager who's been convicted of murder.
8: The Texas teenager Carmelo Anthony appeared in court Thursday, this time before a new judge as he pushes for a new trial. A jury rejected his claims of self-defense in June and sentenced him to 35 years in prison for killing Austin Metcalf during a confrontation at a high school track meet. Wednesday, the former judge was removed from the case after Anthony's legal team argued he'd enforced overly strict courtroom rules and gave an interview after the trial was over. Dave Packer, ABC News.
5: Prosecutors called the deadly stabbing plain and simple murder. Defense said it was self-defense. I'm Sherry Preston, ABC News.
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0: .603, 64 degrees. 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It's the final weekend of the Illinois State Fair, but 3 more days. 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Law enforcement, firefighters, healthcare workers, EMTs admitted free. Just show the badge. Country star Ella Langley performs tonight at the Grandstand in front of a sold-out crowd. Coba Nova is the spotlight artist on the Grand Central stage, playing a free concert under the Reich Pavilion. Sponsored by Woodward Community Media and Monsters of Destruction, Monster Truck Show is at the Multipurpose Arena. Republican Day was yesterday at the Illinois State Fair after the Democrats took over Wednesday on Governor's Day. But yesterday, candidate for Governor Darren Bailey on the GOP side told WMAY's Patrick Fingston on PM Springfield that Illinoisans are paying too much under two-term Governor J.B. Pritzker. Also says Pritzker should not be focused on Donald Trump and rather on affordability, property taxes, and failing schools. The Illinois unemployment rate in July was down slightly over the month, according to the U.S. Bureau of Labor Statistics and the Illinois Department of Employment Security, 4.9%. The total number of non-farm payrolls in July, more than 6.17 million. That's up 11,700 from June. The department say that's a record high. More at WMAY.com. Let's take a look now at the News Channel 20 Storm Team Forecast from meteorologist Matt Bednar.
10: Seasonal temperatures and plenty of sunshine is expected for this afternoon. We'll have a high around 84 degrees with low humidity and calm conditions. Later on this evening, we do have a chance for a stray shower or storm, hovering around 25 to 30% between 8 p.m. and midnight. So if you're going to the fairgrounds for the concert tonight, make sure you're keeping an eye on the forecast. During Saturday, we're going to see our temperatures return to the low 80s with low humidity, a breeze out of the northwest up to 20 miles per hour, and plenty of sunshine. With the News Channel 20 Storm Team Forecast, I'm meteorologist Matt Bednar.
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3: Folks, I hope you get the video of this, honestly. It's going to be available somewhere.
0: Well, a short version is already up on our Facebook.
3: Really?
0: And I know the fair is going to have on their social media. Yeah.
3: Classic Sam Madonia. Wait, we got to make your mic cut.
0: Sorry.
2: What? I was going to say, I've done the Freedom of Information request so we can put it all
3: Freedom of Information has already been filed.
2: No editing, Your Honor.
3: Let me say good morning to Zach Mast, Arizona Tile and Flooring. Zach, good morning to you, my friend. How are you?
21: Wonderful. You guys got a beautiful morning out there for the final weekend.
3: Absolutely, yeah. And it's going to stay that way, they say, all weekend. And what a day. This is probably going to be one of the biggest days in the history of the fair. Obviously, the grandstand is going to be, but people will be out here on this weather, Friday, Saturday, Sunday, going to be superb. But when they get tired with that, they're going to be thinking about flooring. Bring me up to date. What's going on at Arizona?
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3: All right. 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You've expanded the selection. 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
3: Remind them where you're located, my friend.
21: We're at the 3100 Cockrell Lane here in Springfield on the west side of town.
3: If people want an estimate or any questions, they simply stop in and say hello. Is that right? And that'll take care of it?
21: That will take care of it. And one last thing I wanted to mention was our teacher basket giveaway. Make sure all you teachers listening sign up for it. It's a very good package with supplies and gift cards from Dan and Berger, Vine and Rhine, Michaels, and Amazon. So get on our Facebook page for all the details.
3: Zach Mass, have a good day. We'll talk to you again. Take care.
21: Thank you, you guys, as well.
3: Rebecca Clark, State Fair Manager, oversaw the contest, put the idea together. Joe KF's alongside. Film crew is here. Let's remind everybody what we did. Stuffed.
1: So what we did was we put 9 corn dogs in front of you. You didn't know which one was which,
3: right,
1: where it came from. They were all color-coded. We mm-hmm. gave you the answers so you knew which of the 9 that you had to choose from.
3: Correct.
1: Joe said that if you did not get an 80% accuracy, that you weren't coming back for your PA announcements.
3: I'm probably going to go to Missoula, Montana for their fair, but go ahead. Yes, I don't think I hit 80%. Because I don't. Okay.
1: You got one right. You're a band of merry men here. Also, only got one right.
3: Even my assistants only got one right.
1: Our Illinoisan of the day, Kenny Vos, is here.
3: Kenny, come on up, my friend.
1: I want you to know.
4: How did he know?
1: I want you to know. He did not know which one was his either, but you all identified a Vos's corn dog.
3: Come on.
22: Oh.
3: Yeah, I knew. That's what I was worried about, baby. It's a North End thing.
4: Crowd goes wild.
3: Kenny, good morning. How are you?
23: Good, good.
3: Tell me about the details. When did you cook that corn dog?
1: 2 days ago.
23: About 15 minutes before you
3: really?
23: Got it. Yeah.
3: Now, I swear, as soon as we looked at it, we all said, this is Vos's. We bit into it, we said, that's Vos's. I've asked your dad many years, I got the same answer. I'm going to ask you, what's the key to a Vos corn dog?
23: Well, like he would always say, I guess it's the hot dog.
3: The wiener.
23: But he called it a wiener.
3: He did call it the wiener. Bob Vos always says, the wiener is the key. Yeah. And we can all agree, the wiener is absolute key. It really is. Congratulations, you and your family. 60 years the fair. Yeah. Not congratulations of the day, but you're being Illinoisan of the day, and I know your family, it's for them as much as it is you. Thanks a lot.
23: And for my dad.
3: Abs for your dad, Bob. One of the best. God bless him. Think of him every day, especially out here. This was his place.
23: Oh, he loved it.
3: It was.
23: He really loved it.
3: Thanks, Kenny, for what you and your family do out here.
23: We appreciate it.
3: Appreciate it. Congratulations on the Illinoisan of the day.
23: Thank you.
3: All right. Let me say real quick, good morning. I have not seen him. He is about here every day. Danny Coker, good morning. How many years you've been doing the golf carts out here, my friend?
24: Well, actually, 21 fairs, 22 years, but I also did a bunch of private stuff before that since 1995.
3: You are doing more than the state fair, though. We were talking the other day, the state fair is a big thing for you, but it's certainly not the biggest you do when you talk about golf carts on the grounds.
24: It takes 600 to do Farm Progress Show.
3: 600?
24: Yeah.
3: How many will you come to bring to Springfield?
24: About 300.
3: Okay. Remind everybody, you are under contract here.
24: Last year.
3: This is the last year of the contract.
24: And probably the last fair.
3: Really?
24: Yeah, I think I'm done.
3: Well, there's a scoop for you, folks. Why? I'm going to ask why. There's not gonna, nobody. Unlike other concessions that have to rebid, I don't think anybody can bring the number of carts you do.
24: Oh, there's always somebody to take your place.
3: All right.
24: That's pretty known fact about any industry.
5: Wow. So you are thinking about walking away from it?
24: Yeah, I turned 74 a week ago today.
5: All right.
24: And the boys are really not interested in continuing on, so we're going to look some other things. And I'm going to look at doing nothing. Well, I got a farm and I got a lot of things to do. And
5: Mark Kelly says he goes out and fishes your ponds. Said it's the best fishing ponds around. Huh?
24: Yeah.
5: You stock it all the time, or somebody does?
24: I stocked it originally, DNR, and I stocked it about 8-9 years ago. There's some big bass in there.
5: Remind me the popularity of golf cars and whatever the case might be. So many communities have now okayed the use of the cars around the community.
24: Yeah, they call them now. They're still a golf cart, everybody, but they call them PTV, personal transportation vehicles. So when COVID hit, it was already escalating, but when COVID hit, it went crazy. And the manufacturers quit manufacturing fleet cars almost and just did nothing but personal transportation vehicles. And then that caused a backlog with the golf courses, and it was kind of an effect that just nobody realized was going to happen.
5: How many different types do you carry? I know you carry club car.
24: We carry club car, and we carry Atlas, and we carry EasyGo. We're a club car golf car distributor for everything south of I-80. So I got about 3,000 golf cars on lease at golf courses. So I got all the golf courses in Springfield. I got all of them in Decatur, most of them in Champaign. But we're I-80 down. So we do a lot of retail, and we do a lot of service. You can't keep up with service anymore. There's so many cars out there, you just can't do it.
5: Well, I hope this isn't our last visit, but understand if it is at the fair, we'll see you a lot around. But
24: yeah, I think this is probably it. You know what? The fair's been good to me.
5: Oh, absolutely.
24: And the relationships I've built out here with all the different agencies and building and grounds, and there, I can't say enough for all these people. They've made my job easier here.
5: Very good. Good to see you, my friend.
24: Good seeing you.
5: Thanks,
24: Sam.
5: Buddy, as always. Danny Coker stopping by to bring us up to date. We'll bring Bob Sargent right up on the gazebo, if you will. It is AM Springfield. Bob Sargent, of course, Track Enterprises, has a lot of things going. And in fact, one of our favorite places, Lincoln, Illinois. He takes care of the Logan County Fair Track. Morning, my friend. How are
6: good
5: you?
6: Morning.
5: Go ahead and have a seat. Good to see you again.
6: Well, I was just glad to get to see the corn dog.
5: Yeah, I want you to participate, my brother. I really did. How long you been doing the fairs?
6: Oh, my goodness. I've got to be pushing 30 years. It was
5: really
6: 25 quite a while ago. Yeah.
5: Let's go back, Bob Sargent. Where did it all start for you? From hometown is where?
6: Started Macon, Illinois.
5: Yeah.
6: Macon Speedway. So all those years had Macon and Springfield, little Springfield here, everybody knows, and Macon Speedway, Wayne Webb and Joe Shahane. So right out of college, started working there at 16 and took over at 21.
5: So. You had a lot of big-name partners in NASCAR. You still hooked up with Schrader a little bit?
6: We do a lot with Schrader, Kenny Wallace, Tony Stewart, Dale Jr. So, yeah, we've been fortunate to do a lot with all those guys.
5: This young lady here is a native of Lincoln and Logan County, lives in Pulaski, and very familiar. Boy, that thing you have hit, you've done a great job with that Logan County fairground spot.
6: It's really going well. The community and the board are really good to work with. We have a mow of sprint cars tonight, so the community really likes open wheel sprint cars, and night before the mile, we call it. So tonight, anybody want to come out and do quarter mile, then we come to the mile for the weekend. Nice. So it's a great weekend for Central Illinois.
5: What other besides Springfield? You're promoting DuCoin. Any other places?
6: We do DuCoin here in a couple weeks. Yeah, in between. We've got Madison, Wisconsin for ARCA. After that, we go to Salem. We'll be live on Fox TV. So we just do a lot. Nashville, Tennessee. Did a NASCAR race in Rockingham. So we're doing a lot of races now.
5: Overall, how is the attendance crowd? I think you guys are doing well at the small tracks, the big tracks. I see some empty seats in the place.
6: You see some, but I think it's coming back. It's
5: okay.
6: Really doing well. Indianapolis 500 obviously was packed. A lot of NASCAR races are packed.
5: Yep.
6: The thing is, these things probably got overbuilt 20 years, 10 years ago.
5: Ah.
6: You know, they were putting 200,000 and 300,000 seats in there. So when you say empty seats, there's still 70,000 or 80,000 people.
5: Absolutely.
6: There. Way more than a Major League Baseball team.
5: Yeah, you're right.
6: So, no, these NASCAR, I think, is really on an up excitement right now, an exciting time for racing.
5: USAC's races here tomorrow, Saturday, Tony Bentonhouse Memorial. Give me the details.
6: USAC's doing phenomenal, too. These open wheel sprint cars, just all of racing seems to be in an exciting moment now. 33 or 34 sprint Silver Crown cars tomorrow. We've got our local sportsman guys are racing tomorrow and Sunday. And the ARCA cars, the most many cars since 2017. We got 25 of those.
5: Wow.
6: Kelly Kofsky's going to race ARCA and sportsman. But the Silver Crown open wheel style cars are very exciting. And then Sunday is the stock cars, the ones I see at Daytona.
5: The ARCA and so on and so forth. Yeah. Give me the idea. What do we talk about? Ticket prices if they want to go to the infield or whatever?
6: Yeah, very reasonable. You know, we've got discounts for still coming in the infield, camping, or not camping, but, you know, playing Frisbee and cooking out all day long. And then they have the concerts at night. And there are still available $5 discounts at the ticket office. Plenty of tickets available either today or walk up on race day too. And the infield tickets they can get at gate 6 underneath the tunnel.
5: Do you remember the first race you ever promoted?
6: I don't know if I remember the first race. We actually did some before 1985 when I took over at Macon doing my own. So again,
5: what were you doing before that for a living?
6: I was in college. I was right out of college. Yeah, playing
5: really?
6: Football. I thought I was going to be a pro football player. So now we're doing car races. I will quite a switch.
5: Well, where'd you go to school?
6: In Southeast Missouri State.
5: And played football there and on. At Cape, right?
6: Cape
5: I guess.
6: Yeah.
5: Cape Girardeau.
6: Great place. Great
5: and you thought you were going to play in the NFL?
6: I thought I was. But,
5: when did you realize that wasn't going to be real?
6: Well, the day they asked me if I wanted to run Macon Speedway, that was a quick decision. So sure wasn't a guarantee playing football, and racing's not a guarantee either. So it's just a lot of hard work.
5: Who's running Macon now?
6: Kenny Brown with Power Eye.
5: All right.
6: Yeah, he and some other guys.
5: You were at Farmer City for a while.
6: We were at Farmer City for a while. We've been on a lot of these little racetracks. We do a lot of like one-offs too at all of them. So
5: yeah.
6: Fortunate to make a lot of friends in all this business.
5: All right. So tomorrow the USAC and are there other races, and then Sunday the ARCA series.
6: ARCA series, the two races. Yeah, fairly early times. We start practice at 10 a.m. and races will be at 1.
5: Tell us about Kopsky, if you will, Kenny, because what a story. What a story. The guy is still with us today. God bless.
6: He was in an accident, but one of the nicest guys you could meet. Just always up front running. So I think even though these ARCA guys do it professionally year-round and he doesn't, but to step in and do it part-time like he does, he's going to be a contender.
5: I saw you had a good run at DuCoin last year.
6: He'll be a contender for the victory.
5: Good deal. Good to see you, Bob Sargent.
6: Thank you very much.
5: Thanks as always, buddies. Appreciate it. Yeah, our usual visit with our good friend Bob Sargent, Track Enterprises. We'll bet the boys back and so on. And we've got, let me see, 24. Yeah, bring those folks over now, if you will. I'm going to let them, I've called them residents, convict, whatever. We're going to let them just tell me how they want to be referred.
1: Right.
5: They are four young ladies, all from, I guess we've got a mix today. Okay. You can stand around if you will. Here, let's do it one at a time. We'll just bring one at a time.
7: Yeah, it's okay. They can all be here and we'll just share the handheld microphone.
5: But you tell me what your role is in all this. How are you?
8: I'm good. How are you?
5: And tell me your name.
8: I'm Officer Kylie Lane.
5: And what are your responsibilities, officer?
8: Well, I just supervise the girls out here at the fairgrounds while they do their flowers and water. We take care of the fairgrounds all year round. Come here in the winter.
5: Where is your full-time assignment?
8: Out here.
5: But I mean, you guys out of Decatur or somewhere?
8: Yep, we're at Decatur Correctional.
5: Correctional. So when are you out here year-round, you say?
8: Yes.
5: You come every day? Not every day, but 5 days a week?
8: Nope, 7 days a week.
5: You do?
8: Yes.
5: How do you decide who's going to make the trip?
8: As far as the offenders?
5: Yeah, offenders. We're going to call them offenders. Is that what you want?
8: Yeah, that's fine.
5: I'll use whatever phrase you want.
8: Yeah,
5: okay.
8: That's fine.
5: All right.
8: It's usually, out of all the individuals in the department, these are the best of the best. So it goes by their sentence status, their disciplinary at the facility, really the girls who don't cause any problems.
5: From your perspective, how much do the offenders, if you will, all part of Department of Corrections, how do they react being out here with the public?
8: Oh, they love it. They love it. They love getting everybody's reaction during the fair. People stop all day and tell us how beautiful the flowers are.
5: I heard the other day somebody on the male side, maybe the female too, on the male side, that some people went and bought lunch for them somewhere at one of the concessions.
8: Occasionally.
5: Yeah.
8: Occasionally, yeah. They like to take care of the ladies.
5: Will the public speak to these people? And how do they? I mean, I saw something that I said, thanks for what you do.
8: They really do. All day.
5: It is unbelievable the beauty of the flowers on this fairgrounds.
8: Thank you. Yeah.
5: How long have you been with the Department of Corrections, you personally?
8: I've been here a little over 7 years.
5: What did you do before that, can I ask?
8: I was in college.
5: Majored in?
8: Criminal justice.
5: A degree?
8: I did not finish, unfortunately, but I was at Richland over in Decatur.
5: What prompted you to get involved with doing the Department of Corrections thing?
8: I think I was invested in criminal justice. I really did like college. And this opportunity just came up. I had heard about it, threw in my name, and it just happened very quickly.
5: Congratulations. Thanks for what you do.
8: Thank you.
5: Let's bring them in one at a time. Hope we can get them all in. I think we can. Go. Here, I'm going to ask you to go ahead and put the headset on. May you look more professional and so on. And hi, how are you?
9: I'm good. How are you?
5: Your name is?
9: Elijah.
5: Elijah. And where are you from, Elijah?
9: I'm from Davenport, Iowa.
5: How long have you been part of the Department of Corrections, can I ask?
9: Oh, I got locked up in November of 2024.
5: I don't want to, if you don't want to say, you don't have to say, but I'm going to ask, what incident occurred in your life that you ended up in the Department of Corrections?
9: I was sentenced with aggravated DUI. So I was sentenced to 6 years at 85. And I have about 4 more years to go.
5: 4 more years to go. Was that your first time in incarceration?
9: Yes, sir.
5: Tell me about your family back in home.
9: Oh, they're beautiful.
5: You have married, I presume, or have children?
9: I have 3 beautiful children, and I have beautiful stepkids as well. And my family is huge, and I have a great support system. I couldn't be in a better situation being in prison. I'm also in a program. It's called a reunification program where my kids get to come. So,
5: oh, beautiful.
10: Oh, that's amazing.
9: Yeah.
5: What do you want to do when you finish?
9: Well, I want to sell houses.
5: Good.
9: And I want to move down to Georgia with my grandpa.
5: Very good. And how old are the kids now?
9: My kids are 5, 3, and 2, and my stepson is 8, and I have other stepkids as well.
5: And they're all in school, of course, and mom urges them to study hard.
9: Yes, yes, yes, yes.
5: And mistakes, what's it like working out here?
9: It is a once-in-a-life opportunity that I could not imagine a greater blessing that I have. You know, I did a lot of jobs in my life, you know, and this is by far the most rewarding job I've ever had in my life.
5: How many more years you have to go?
9: I have 4.
5: You're going to promise me I'm never going to see you again after 4 years, right?
9: Yeah, yeah, unless it's on the fairgrounds.
5: There it is. If you're here next year, I want you back to say hello.
9: Yes, sir.
5: We'll do it a year at a time. Stay strong.
9: Yes, sir.
5: And I love the attitude, and God bless you.
9: Thank you, sir.
5: Thank you. Let's bring the next one in, please. We bring them in one at a time. These are offenders, if you will, from the Illinois Department of Corrections. They do the flowers, I guess, and the shrubs and everything. Hi, how are you?
11: Hi.
5: Your name?
11: Tiffany.
5: Tiffany, and where's Tiffany from?
11: Bloomington, Illinois.
5: Bloomington, Illinois.
11: Housed in Decatur.
5: In Decatur. How long did you live in Bloomington?
11: All my life.
5: All born and raised?
11: Yes.
5: School up there?
11: Yes.
5: Bloomington High School or somewhere else?
11: Bloomington High School.
5: Purple
11: and,
5: Raider.
11: Well, Central Catholic.
5: Oh, Central Catholic.
11: Yes.
5: Very good. All right. Tell me, your experience, what caused you to call Decatur home for a while?
11: Well, life of addiction.
5: How far along?
11: Well, I've had several stints of being clean and sober. The last one was 7 years, and I relapsed. I think I used for about 2 years, and then I came here with the Lord at my side.
5: So what did you do during addiction that caused, you can be addiction and
11: just
5: not...
11: Just having it on me.
5: Really?
11: Yes, sir.
5: Explain to me how difficult that is.
11: I am a child of an addict, and I overcame my drug addiction, and I'm just glad that the Lord brought me to DOC.
5: Tell me about what is your response? What are you doing there? What are you preparing? What are you doing there to prepare you when you get out? You're going to be a better person.
11: Just taking the tools that I've learned and going to use them while I get out, and everything that I've learned here.
5: Did you know someday you had an affinity to flowers and things like that?
11: Actually, no. I used to fight my grandmother every time she tried to get me to get out and garden. And actually, I love Jerry and everything that I've learned from him and the opportunity that I've had to be out here.
5: Do people, when they speak to you folks, are they reluctant to speak to you?
11: No.
5: Huh?
11: Not at all.
5: Come up and talk to you and so on.
11: Every day, constantly.
5: So you're going to tell me you are better, your group's better workers than the men?
11: I can't say that,
5: I
11: would.
5: No, go ahead and say that.
11: Yes.
5: Sure, you guys are better.
11: They do the watering and stuff. And
5: but you guys do the hard work.
11: Yeah.
5: All right, we'll go ahead.
10: They make it beautiful.
5: We'll go ahead and go with that. Any family back home?
11: No. they're deceased, besides my children.
5: How many children?
11: Six.
5: And how are they doing?
11: They're all grown.
5: Okay.
11: And they can't wait for me to get out, but I think I'm going to relocate them here in Springfield. And I've had a job opportunity come about to go to the labor union.
5: Okay.
11: And I think I'm going to bring my kids here to work next summer.
5: How much longer do you have?
11: Hopefully with good time, next month.
5: Oh,
11: if not,
5: God.
11: The end of the year.
5: Hey.
11: So.
5: God bless you.
11: Thank you.
5: Congratulations. Hey. Nice talking to you.
11: Nice talking to you. Thank you.
5: It is Disney. AM Springfield Live, visiting with the folks in the Department of Corrections. They are the offenders. I thank Jerry Morgan, one of the best guys around, and what a job he has done making this fairgrounds beautiful. It's a year-round commitment, if you will. And good morning. How are you?
10: Good. How are you?
5: Your name?
10: Brooke.
5: Brooke, and where is Brooke from?
10: Lincoln, Illinois.
5: Excuse me? I've heard of that town a little bit. There's
1: I know
5: a graduate
1: that place.
5: Of Lincoln
1: yeah.
5: High School and so
1: yeah.
5: on. Did you go to school at all in Lincoln?
10: Yes.
5: High school graduate?
10: No, I have my GED.
5: Oh, GED. Did yep. you start at Lincoln High School at all?
10: No, I went to actually in Omaha, Nebraska.
5: Okay, very good. So can I ask what decision did you make that you ended up in the Department of Corrections?
10: It was a drug addiction and a delivery charge.
5: How old were you when you first got hooked?
10: 19.
5: What caused it? Did you use before or walk me through? Help me out. I'm trying to help with this conversation other people. That's what this is all about. Hopefully they've learned from what you folks are saying.
10: Basically, I moved from Lincoln to Omaha and met new people and basically got introduced to it at 19.
5: At 19.
10: Yep.
5: And it was hooked ever since
10: yep.
5: 19 years of age.
10: Yep.
5: Okay, when you say delivery, what does that mean? Explain that to me, please.
10: Selling drugs.
5: In Lincoln?
10: Yes.
5: And obviously, is this your first time you were ever charged?
10: Yes.
5: And so how long have you been, what's your time going to be in corrections indicator?
10: I got 4 years at 50%, and I should be out in November now.
5: This November?
10: Yes.
1: Oh, great.
5: Okay,
1: yep.
5: tell me, what have you learned there, and what have you learned here working on the fairgrounds?
10: That it's a great opportunity, a great experience. I got the chance to meet Jerry, and he's impacted me a lot.
5: Now, some people go and don't experience or take the approach you're approaching. Some people resentful, mad at the system, blame everybody else but themselves. How have you been able to, you and the other people I've talked to, how have you been able to take a different direction?
10: I got a really good opportunity out of it, so it's taught me a lot. And I know I don't want to come back unless it's to see Jerry outside of the prison.
5: You can see him out here at the fair.
10: Yep, yep.
5: Absolutely. What would you hope to do? Remind me, and what do you hope to do when your time is done?
10: I built a better relationship with my kids and my mom and my dad, and I just want to get out and be better for them.
5: How often do you get to see the kids?
10: They come to visit me a lot.
5: A lot.
10: Yep.
5: And in November,
10: yep.
5: you're going to reside here in Springfield. What do you hope
10: in
5: you're
10: Lincoln.
5: Going to be doing? One of the two places.
10: Well, I hope to be better. I hope to get out, work.
5: What type of work you want to do when you're out?
10: I'm not really sure at this point, but pretty much anything.
5: As an addiction, as an addict, is it a day-to-day that you take? You got to take it a day at a time, is that right? I'm
10: yes.
5: not that familiar, but people have told me that.
10: Yes. I mean, being incarcerated is my first time ever really stopping, so I'm a little scared to go home, but I think I'll be good.
5: Thanks for stopping by today.
10: Thank you.
5: I appreciate it.
1: Good luck with you.
5: Anybody
1: thank you.
5: Else want to say hello?
7: Great work. Yeah, still have
5: Jerry,
7: one
1: more.
7: If they're
5: one more? No. Okay, not
7: that's
5: at all.
7: Fine.
5: Jerry, come up for a minute and just say hello. We talked Jerry Morgan. Jerry, how many years were you at Department of Corrections?
12: I worked 31 years for Department of Corrections.
5: And then when it was over, where did the idea come out up at with the doing the thing here at the fair?
12: I actually was kind of put into the job. I was selected to do the job. And I knew nothing about flowers, knew
5: really?
12: Nothing about the
1: oh,
12: program
1: wow.
12: whatsoever. I got into it. They said, well, you're going to try it for 2 weeks. And I said, okay. So I was assigned to this in 93.
5: Unbelievable.
12: When I was with Department of Corrections. And I retired in 2008 after 31 years. And the fairgrounds gave me the opportunity to keep continue doing what I was doing.
5: How does it make you feel, my friend, when you hear what these people say about you?
12: It's great. It's great. I'm glad that I'm making some impact in a good way. You know, it's always good to know that you're impacting them and showing a little bit of, you know, what life could really be like, you know.
1: Yeah.
5: So they're out here every day. What do they do in the winter? You work indoors somewhere?
12: Oh, Sam, we have a greenhouse in the back.
5: Okay.
12: That we use. And then we also have grow lights in all our facilities. In the Artisan Build or the Emerson Extension, we have grow lights. And we have grow lights in Building 30 downstairs. So we have to bring everything in. Towards frost, we have to collect all the bulbs. We do all our plants. A majority of our stuff is done from collected seed. So we have to go around and bag up all the seeds before it get, you know, the frost hap, you know, before it gets too cold.
5: Yeah.
12: And then after that, we just bring everything in, store it, separate the seeds, get it all ready. And we actually do a lot of our plants out here from cuttings. So we'll start a majority of the plants from cuttings and seeds inside our buildings.
5: Unbelievable. Thanks, my friend. Oh, God
12: absolutely.
5: Bless you for what you do.
12: Yeah, Sam, I appreciate it.
5: No,
12: thank
5: I
12: you.
5: Really do, and I hope the people, when they see the people in the red shirts, at least say hi, you know, how are you, thank you, whatever. It is a special
12: we
5: group.
12: We get a lot of appreciation out here, and it makes it all worthwhile.
5: And for all the people, Department of Corrections and everybody else,
12: absolutely.
5: Thank
12: yeah.
5: you for what
1: and
5: you
1: thank
5: do.
1: Thank you guys for doing
5: Jerry,
1: it.
5: Jerry, thank
12: thanks.
5: You, brother.
12: Yeah, thank you, guys.
5: We'll take a break and be back. Right. It is AM Springfield. We'll wrap it up with Steve Brown. We'll stop by. Mark Kelly wraps it up with us. I have other comments I'll make, but this is a special morning.
1: Yes.
5: We'll be back. Stay with us.
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0: Degrees, 839. I'm Greg Hallblatt, 97.7 and 970 WMAY News Update. Illinois State Fair continues. 3 days left. Today, tomorrow, Sunday. 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Country star Ella Langley is performing tonight in front of a sold-out grandstand. Koba Nova playing the free concert as the spotlight artist on the Grand Central stage tonight under the Reich Pavilion. 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The fair continues through Sunday. Information on the fair can be found at WMAY.com as well as at statefair.illinois.gov. Republican Day yesterday at the Illinois State Fair featured the GOP's turn, including candidate for Governor Darren Bailey, who said President Donald Trump keeps being brought up by the Democrats, but really has nothing to do with the problems that Illinois is facing.
17: Why is J.B. Pritzker focused on Donald Trump? He should be focused on affordability, the property taxes, the failing schools. I think it all speaks for itself.
0: And the Illinois unemployment rate in July down slightly over the month, according to the U.S. Bureau of Labor Statistics and the Illinois Department of Employment Security at 4.9%. Total number of non-farm payrolls in July, a record high, 6.17 million, up 11,700 from June. More WMAY.com. 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
22: Seasonable temperatures and plenty of sunshine is expected for this afternoon. We'll have a high around 84 degrees with low humidity and calm conditions. Later on this evening, we do have a chance for a stray shower or storm, hovering around 25% to 30% between 8 p.m. and midnight. So if you're going to the fairgrounds for the concert tonight, make sure you're keeping an eye on the forecast. During Saturday, we're going to see our temperatures return to the low 80s with low humidity, a breeze out in the northwest up to 20 miles per hour, and plenty of sunshine. With the News Channel 20 Storm Team Forecast, I'm meteorologist Matt Bednar.
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17: Let's go around the table and do the quick introductions. Steve Brown is still here. Mark Kelly is still here. Good morning. Tell them who you are.
9: Jamie Vinger from Food Baby.
17: Jamie, I had courage yesterday, burgers, a bourbon burger. Let's remind everybody where you're located and what the features, items are. You were at the north end of the grandstand for a couple of years next to the tourist tent. You're right now, four-way stop sign, right in front of the High Dive Show.
9: That's right. You bet, right on Main and Central. We upgraded from the little blue tent to a nice food trailer. And it's been a great year at the fair.
17: Let's remind everybody what you do for a living normally.
9: Yeah, I'm the assistant store director over at Hy-Vee here in Springfield.
17: How'd you get started in this gig? Tell me, I love the Spoon River story.
9: Yeah, so back in, 11 years ago, we were at Spoon River Drive. My wife was selling crafts.
17: Crafts.
9: My buddy and I, our business partner Chris, and I walked around the corner and we looked at the lines 50 feet people deep at all the food vendors. And I said, you know what? We could be doing that. So we changed it up.
17: How are the hours over here and what's your most popular burger? I'm telling you, folks, again, top five. They are my top five food vendors this year. They really are.
9: That's awesome, Sam. Thank you. I tell you what, the bacon, double bacon burger has been great. Curd burger, bourbon burger, the pickle burger, the everything burger. They're just, I mean, everyone has a little bit of a different flavor they want to try, and it's been great. So I just want to say thank you for everyone that has stopped by. We've met some amazing people. It's been great. The weather's going to be fantastic, so we expect a huge weekend. So
17: and we love the local commitment that you folks make. That's what it's all about.
9: You bet.
17: Thanks, my brother. Good to see you.
9: Great to see you guys. Thank you.
17: Good to see you. Have you had a decent day? It's been crazy.
10: It's been amazing.
17: Huh?
10: I think it's awesome.
17: Tanya Collier.
10: Yes.
17: Graduate. Got a 20-year reunion coming up any day, right?
10: Yeah, I wish it was 20. Yeah. actually the 40, so I'll
17: 40th,
10: just say it because we all know.
17: 40th-year reunion.
10: But, yeah, it's crazy. It does not feel like that.
11: You started school as an eighth grader.
10: Yes. I was like, Sheldon Cooper.
17: Yeah.
10: Yeah.
17: I think Alice said the other day she's got a 60-year reunion coming up at LinkedIn from Lincoln High School.
10: So that's awesome.
17: I don't know if we'll make it. Lisa Ellis is with the Wine Experience.
12: Good morning.
17: Good morning, girl. Bring me up to date. What's that all about? You're at the Artisans Building. What's going on over there?
12: Yeah, the Artisans Building. We've got air conditioning, places that people can sit and chill, bring the kids. We've got plenty of wine, and we have entertainment all weekend from 4 to 7. We try to finish before the stages and the grandstand on tonight. We have Ben Bedford. He's a big draw. Tomorrow we have Dan Hubbard. And on Sunday we have Owen Irwin, Amy Battles, and Tom Irwin.
0: How many different blinds do you have over there?
12: Right now? There's hundreds.
0: Really?
12: I actually brought, I think we have still 125 different bottles from our most recent wine competition. And then I have a variety of wineries from throughout the state that will be in there. And then we also have a location at the Commodities Pavilion, so people can go over and get a wine slushy or a glass of wine before the concert tonight. And we're also over in Village of Cultures.
0: Remind me, how many different wineries are part of your organization?
12: Our most recent magazine, we listed 132 different tasting rooms throughout the state of Illinois. And that, you know, that fluctuates with people retiring and new people starting things up. But you know, over 100, and we have an app in the App Store. Just look for Illinois Wine and follow us, Illinois Wine, everywhere on social media.
0: Thanks for stopping by.
12: Yeah, thanks. You're going to...
0: We'll visit for your place momentarily.
12: Okay,
0: it's
12: I'll go over there and
0: stop.
12: Get ready for you.
0: Thank you, kid.
12: All right, thank
0: Lisa
12: you, Lisa
0: Ellis with the Wine Grower Association. It's AM Spring. Take a break and be back and wrap it up from the Illinois State Fair. It's hard to believe. What a run, folks. Stay with us.
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9: Folks, if you need a reason why this is the best show in radio, it's not because of Sam Madone. 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It's not. It's the people who stop by and the stories they tell. That's what makes this special. And I mean, I can't thank people enough who are part of this. Let's go around the table.
10: Awesome.
9: Tanya, thank you for being here. Tanya Collier, Tanya Wershey Collier. I say Wershey because your dad, one of the nicest guys. Mom passed away a couple of years ago. I talked to you about that. Sympathy to the family. Your dad, super guy in business in Lincoln, McQuellan's, every place else he was involved. He's listening this morning.
10: Yeah, so dad's in Alaska at my brother's. So shout out to the family there. And I know the big wedding. So everybody, love you all.
9: Very good. Steve Brown, what do you have for me? You're going to plug something.
11: Well, you got to wish Kenny Sheehan happy birthday. Then you got to mention the SIU Springfield Alumni Chapter, Motorheads, August 25th. We're raffling U of I SIU football tickets, Collegiate section, very elite, donated by Woodward Community Media.
9: Very good.
12: Awesome.
9: Absolutely. 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
11: Oh, we'll be there.

0: Art Kelly, we talk to you a lot, probably too much, as it turns out. I can't thank you enough for being part of this today. And
1: that was a shot.
0: And so on. It was a shot.
2: Backhanded slap.
0: Yeah, but
2: thanks for having me come out to the fair.
0: And I hope people see the film of the corn dog.
2: Oh, they will. Yeah, when you were holding a corn dog up to me to talk into. Yeah.
0: And not only, but your facial reaction when you took a bite of that one.
2: There was one.
3: It was that one.
0: It was that one.
4: The FOI letter is already in the book.
0: Everybody, it's been a great run. I wish this thing go on forever. God bless all of you. Tomorrow it's Sam on Saturday from the Exhibition
1: Building. Thanks to City Water, Light, and Power for doing that. Thanks to Mark's Outdoor Lighting and Fireplaces for the patio set.
0: Love you, Mom and Dad. Love you, Tom.
4: You should get it.
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0: Live from the Team Calhoun studio, where they say high prices are dumb, the Brian Kilmeade Show is up next. 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
1: ABC News, I'm Sherry Preston. Prince Harry and six others, including Elton John, have just been ordered to pay an initial $13 million to the publisher of Britain's Daily Mail following their invasion of privacy case that failed in court, the publisher strongly denying claims that the phones of the high-powered litigants had been hacked. Despite that, the Sussexes are headed back to England.
2: Prince Harry was seen in Washington, D.C. Wednesday night meeting with veterans, but he didn't address the upcoming move. According to The Telegraph, the couple, along with their 7-year-old Prince Archie and 5-year-old Princess Lilibet, plan to move later this month to a private, non-royal residence outside London. The children are already enrolled in British schools for September.
1: ABC's James Longman in London. The USS Lincoln now headed home after a record-long nine-month deployment and deteriorating conditions on board. It's been confirmed now it was a rare tornado that touched down on New York's Long Island last night. People in and around Gary, Indiana, still without power almost 2 weeks after a storm. This is ABC News. The federal investigation into allegations of sexual misconduct against former California Congressman Eric Swalwell is moving forward. The FBI served him a pair of search warrants last weekend, the first demanding his electronic devices as he was stopped at San Francisco International, and the second at his home in Washington, D.C.
3: This appears to all stem from the flurry of allegations we saw when he was running for governor in California. We've seen multiple women accuse him of misconduct, and we saw him suspend his campaign back in April, the day before the San Francisco Chronicle reported that an ex-staffer alleged that he sexually assaulted her twice when she was too intoxicated to consent. Lana Drews has alleged that Swalwell drugged and raped her at a political event they both attended back in 2018.
1: ABC's Peter Haralambos. Delta Airlines and Aeromexico Airlines can keep flying together. A federal appeals court has overturned a Trump administration order aimed at stopping their joint venture. Sherry Preston, ABC News.
4: That'll be $84.52.
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9: From the WMAY Newsroom, I'm Greg Hallblythe. It's the final weekend of the Illinois State Fair. Today is First Responder and Healthcare Heroes Day. Country star Ella Langley performs tonight at the grandstand in front of a sold-out crowd. Koba Nova plays the free concert on the Grand Central Stage under the Reich Pavilion. The Monsters of Destruction Monster Truck Show is at the Multipurpose Arena. Republican Day at the Illinois State Fair Wednesday featured the GOP's turn to highlight platform and candidates. Governor Darren Bailey said President Donald Trump doesn't have anything to do with the problems Illinois is facing, including affordability, property taxes, and failing schools. The Illinois unemployment rate in July was down slightly over the month, according to the U.S. Bureau of Labor Statistics and the Illinois Department of Employment Security. Total number of non-farm payrolls in July was more than 6.17 million, up 11,700 from June for a record high, unemployment rate 4.9%. More at WMAY.com.
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12: Here's your updated News Channel 20 Storm Team forecast. Ample sunshine expected with fog and spots early today, with daytime highs approaching 86. Westerly winds around 5 miles per hour. Mainly clear skies. Tonight, slight chance of thunderstorms. Lows dip down to about 67. I'm meteorologist Jennifer Fujitsky on 97.7 and 970 WMAY, Springfield's news and talk. Right now, 65.
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17: From high atop Fox News headquarters in New York City, the most approachable radio host in America. 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
18: All right, from Midtown Manhattan, heard around the country, around the world, the Brian Kilmeade Show closing out a big week. This hour, we're going to be joined by Blase Mazel, Vice President for the Policy of Jewish Institute. We're going to find out what's happening over in Israel. They got an election coming up and a war to win, actually on three sides. And Michael Pregent standing by, retired U.S. Army intelligence officer, former Defense Intelligence Agency contracted subject matter expert. So he's going to be with us shortly. Before we get to him, let's get to the big three.
19: Number three.
20: I tried to write a column through the eyes of two student athletes who were kind of speaking out against biological males in girls / women's sports. And 6 days later, they decided it wasn't going to run.
18: And they killed the story and he quit the job. More signs Woke One is not done as the WNBA takes another scalp as longtime sports writer calls it quits by siding with Sophie Cunningham that men should not be in women's sports. Can you imagine?
19: Number two.
21: This is going to be the greatest coordinated economic isolation in the history of the world. And we are going to them and saying you are either with us or against us. You want this murderous regime to end.
18: Yep, digging in. Trump tightening economic screws and Iran considers upping the military option thanks to China and Russia sustaining them. How long will we tolerate this endless supply of evil?
19: Number one.
22: Bottom line is we're going to win Michigan. Let me tell you why we're going to win Michigan. El Sayed has brought in new energy and new talent into the Democratic Party. Trump has so bungled the Michigan economy.
18: Really? Didn't you push for the other guy and give them millions of dollars and say El Sayed couldn't be elected? The midterm sprint brings both sides to mobilize. The GOP theme, stop the socialists. The Dems' refrain remains the same, stop Trump. We'll find out what's going to be more effective, being that Trump's going to be stopped in 2 years, no matter what anybody says. Let's bring in Michael Pregent. He's a retired U.S. Army intel officer. Michael, welcome.
23: Hey, thanks for having me, Brian. I appreciate it.
18: Michael, how do you feel about the president shifting from the military option to the economic option for now?
23: Well, I think it's great to have both in play, but this economic comprehensive plan that he's talking about, if it's put in place, would devastate Iran's economy. But there needs to be a serious focus on Iraq. I know General Keane mentioned Pakistan, but you're going to have to focus on Iraq because Iraq is the lifeline for Iran. I spent 5 years in Iraq working for General Petraeus Odierno and briefing General Keane on Iran's malign influence in that country. They use it as an economic lifeline. They get access to U.S. intelligence through their proxies, U.S. training through their proxies, and the U.S. dollar through their control of the Iraqi government and the Iraqi government's access to U.S. dollars.
18: So when the Iraqi government comes out and says we're starting to make moves to get rid of the Iranian militias in our country, you don't believe them?
23: Absolutely not. They're the ones that actually supported the current prime minister. They have primacy over Iraq's security and intelligence apparatus. They're the ones that help Iran with its illicit shadow oil fleet. And they reap the benefits. And not only do they pay themselves with that illicit money, but they send money back to Iran to sustain the Quds force as well.
18: How come we supported this prime minister then?
23: It's they have a skill, right? They put a really bad prime minister out that we object to, and then they come up with a no name. And it's basically a forward-facing prime minister for the
18: West. Well, it was Al-Maliki was the guy they put out there.
23: Right. Maliki was a non-negotiable. Maliki's been tied to Iran since he became that guy in 2006. Again, he was the compromise candidate in 2006, and he's the one that led to the rise of ISIS in Iraq by basically prioritizing all senior positions in the Iraqi security forces and the intelligence apparatus to become Shia loyalists to Iran. And that left this void in Iraq that ISIS just rolled into in 2014.
18: But Michael, don't you think as part of it is we pulled every single troop out and we left the whole country because President Obama said, hey, you know what? Things are calm now. We can leave.
23: Right. We keep doing that, right? So our adversaries take advantage of these permissive environments where we take everybody out, then they fill the void. Russia and China will fill the void if we leave the Middle East. But when it came to what happened inside of Iraq, ISIS went in there, and now we have a presence there to keep ISIS from coming back. But it's really to protect American troops from Iran's proxies that are firing drones, missiles, and rockets at U.S. bases inside of Iraq. And on September 30th, Brian, we're getting ready to remove everyone from Iraq and hand back these bases to the Iraqi government, which means we're giving them to the Iraqi militias. Now, we need to maintain a presence in northern Kurdistan to ensure the enduring defeat of ISIS, but also to curb Iranian influence when it comes to Iraq.
18: So are you against this pullout, Michael?
23: I am for this pullout because we need to show disfavor to Iraq, to Baghdad in particular. We should move our troops to Kurdistan. They're our best ally, second to the IDF and Jordanian Special Operations Forces. We need to maintain a presence in the Kurdish regions. They are our best ally. They're an ally of Israel. They're an ally of the U.S., but we need to disfavor Baghdad. We need to deny them access to the U.S. dollar because that means Iran gets the U.S. dollar. I know we're looking big picture at China, Russia, and Pakistan, but Iraq is the lung. Iraq is the economic lifeline to Iran, and they've been able to capitalize on that. And even in President Trump's first term, we carved Iran out of sanctions. We left them alone because we put them in place, and we said, hey, we want to do these things. We need you to tilt away from Iran and help us with ISIS.
18: Well, you mean you carved Iraq out of sanctions?
23: Yeah. That's what I meant to say.
18: Okay.
23: Yeah, Iraq protected them. And if Secretary Bessent wants to be serious about this, and I believe he does, and you know Richard Goldberg is probably helping him. He's great at sanctions on Iran. Iran needs to be a big part of this. If Iran's not part of it, if Qatar's not part of it, if the UAE isn't part of it, again, all these countries pay Iran not to attack them. They give them money, so they basically reinforce Iran's playbook, right? Cause chaos and then ask for compensation to stop the chaos. That's the playbook. That's what Iran's doing now. So that's why this economic comprehensive plan is so important. It needs to be thorough. It needs to basically target Iraq, Pakistan, Russia, and China, but also the UAE, also Qatar, also Saudi Arabia, these back-channel funds that go to Iran to stop these attacks. And Iran knows that they have a two-year window where, like you said earlier, Trump's going to leave office, right? So does that become a permissive environment when he leaves office? Does that become a dangerous time for our allies? Or what are they going to do in the meantime? What are they going to do before the election? What are they going to do after the midterm elections? So all of those things come into play.
18: Here's General Keane. Here's General Keane from this morning, Cut 30.
23: Right.
0: The other thing is recognize also that there's two military operations that are supporting this. One is the very successful blockade that's taken place and literally has shut down all of Iran's exports out of any of their ports. And the second thing is the task force that the 82nd is running in assisting the shipping in the southern route off the coast of Oman.
18: So we're able to get, 20 ships through a day these days? About 8 million barrels of oil? That's what you're hearing?
23: Right, and we're keeping Iran from getting anything out. Their oil minister just said, hey, listen, we're not exporting anything. We're exporting $0 out of the Strait of Hormuz. You know, I'm a former 82nd Airborne guy. You can see that behind me. And General Keane just mentioned the 82nd. I served with him there. But this is key. What the blockade was so strategic and so smart because it kept U.S. forces from having to go into the Strait of Hormuz by keeping anything tied to Iran from leaving the Strait of Hormuz. And that's why it's important to go after those Iraqi shadow fleet operations. And the way it works, Brian, is Iran will move the oil to Iraq, they'll mix it, and they'll put 100% certified Iraqi oil on the containers, and then they'll ship that out as 100% Iraqi oil when it's actually Iran's oil, and then Iran makes money. So, you know, spent 5 years in Iraq working this stuff, so that's why I think Iraq is so important here. And I really want to hear Iraq as part of this comprehensive plan.
18: So, Michael, explain this to me. They say fundamentally Iraq and Iran don't like each other until the invasion, the overthrow of Saddam Hussein. And the Shia have an affinity, but they want to be Iraqis. They don't want to be Iranians. Has that all gone by the boards over the last few decades, the fundamental hatred or resentment between countries?
23: Well, if you look at Iraq, the Shia youth are anti-Iran. They're anti-militias. They're anti-Shia political parties. They want a closer relationship with the U.S. And what did Iran do? What did the Shia militias do? What did the Iraqi government do? They violently suppressed those uprisings from 3 to 4 years ago. They basically shut them down. They target charismatic males, whether they're Sunni, Shia, Christian, or Kurdish, and they put them in jail or they disappear them. So when it talks about, you know, Iran looks at Iraq as a little submissive brother. You will do what we say. Iraq's Shia population is roughly 50% of the population. So Iran penetrates that through soft power by supporting mosques, supporting, you know, religious trips to key places. But then they also have their militias there. They've grown their militia presence to the point where they have primacy over the Iraqi security forces and their security apparatus and the political parties. The current prime minister would not be in charge without support from Iran. And because we considered it a win because Maliki didn't become prime minister, but Maliki's chosen candidate became prime minister. And so that's the real issue there. I wish, you know, hope is for your football team, your family, and your friends, right? You can't hope that the Shia population pulls away from Iran when anytime they do, they're suppressed by their own leadership. They're targeted, they're killed, they shut down the internet. And there are so many good Iraqis that want to be nationalists, that want to tilt towards the U.S., that have been disappeared or are in prisons.
18: So I want you to hear what Aaron Cohen said that we hope to do in Iran. Cut 32.
1: There's got to be a phase two to this. The internal liberation is the only way to tailhook all of this economic pressure, mm-hmm. and it's got to be aimed at getting the people inside of Iran to create an opposition, roll it out through a covert phase, and that covert action, these people need comms, they need intelligence, they need truckloads of weapons, and they need training, because as this triangulation continues, it's going to force the Iranian or the Persians to hit the streets. But then what? They've got to have the ability to be able to topple the regime. This could be round two with a million people hitting the streets. They need the option to be able to actually carry out a regime topple.
18: And he's an Israeli operator. I mean, there is no plan right now that I know of. And, I hope I don't know everything to arm the opposition to take back their country in Iran, is there?
23: Well, the Israelis have one, and we should support that. We should unleash them. We have to remember at the early part of this war, Operation Epic Fury, it was Iranians providing intel to the Israelis to target key leadership. It was the first time within 10 days of the war where the population had the ability to provide kinetic intel to the Israeli Defense Forces to target regime leadership. We did that in 2007 in Iraq. Brian, just for context, it took us 2 years. It took us 4 years to get to a place where we used Iraqis to provide intelligence to go after al-Qaeda. And that was the awakening. That was the surge. That's something I worked on with H.R. McMaster and General Petraeus. We need to do something like that inside of Iraq, but it can't have inside of Iran. It can't have an American face to it. We've heard reports that we've tried to pay off certain generals in the IRGC to break away, but no one's going to break away unless they can get on a radio and call in an airstrike, or they can get on a radio and call in a quick reaction force that'll come and kill the threat, meaning IRGC could source threats or besiege threats. That was in place 10 days into Operation Epic Fury, and then we took our foot off the gas pedal, and we stopped. And we demonstrated a capability to do things to Tehran, hoping that they would realize that this is what we can do. And instead, they just played the long game. We've had 10 iterations of good deals and 10 iterations of failures, 10 iterations of restarting kinetic operations. And this is the playbook, Brian. This is what Iran does. And we need to be wise to that. General Keane's wise to it. Secretary Bessent's wise to it. Secretary Rubio is wise to it. Jared Kushner is not. Witkoff is not. Qatar is, but they're supporting Tehran. Oman is, but they're supporting Tehran. Turkey and Pakistan, they are aware of what Iran does, but they're supporting Iran in this, in these negotiations. We need to break away from that. This needs to be a Secretary Rubio forward-facing negotiation in the future when it comes to Iran.
18: Absolutely. I think that Jared Kushner and Steve Witkoff can't do five, even if they were the Henry Kissinger in his prime. You cannot do four deals at once. You cannot be working Hamas. You cannot be working Ukraine. You cannot be working Iran. And then the Gulf states simultaneously. I got to just bring you back to what you said about the Gulf states. Right. Are you saying for self-preservation purposes, Qatar and Bahrain and Oman are still in contact with? But they don't prefer that this Iranian regime stay in power. They just don't want to be hit by Iran. Is that correct?
23: So Bahrain is anti-Iran. They have a Shia population in Bahrain that Iran is trying to foment against the government. When it comes to Qatar, Qatar wants Iran to survive because if Iran fell, if the regime fell and it became a pro-U.S. country, Qatar would be on the stage as the premier state sponsor of terror. Qatar has financed Hamas, ISIS, Al-Qaeda, the Taliban, Hezbollah. They've operated as a pass-through. They host a U.S. base, and then they do all these other things thinking, well, we host a U.S. base. Yeah, but you do all these other things. Well, you asked us to. And that's one of the mistakes of the Obama administration. Even going back to the Bush administration, asking Qatar to host the Taliban, asking Qatar to provide back channels to Hamas. Instead of doing those diplomatic things, they gave them a platform on Al Jazeera, and then they financed them. You know, this is the big issue here when it comes to Qatar. Qatar wants Iran to survive so that they don't become the next state sponsor of terror. And I've worked Iran for a long time. And anytime I bring up Iran, the other side says, what about Saudi Arabia? And I said, don't even worry about Saudi Arabia. It's Qatar you need to worry about. Qatar is the issue. Qatar is that frenemy. There's a piece I wrote in The Hill about 2 years ago. Talking about this alliance and how we needed to end it because they're penetrating our schools. They give $6 billion to the Muslim Brotherhood. They are negotiating on behalf of Hamas. And you mentioned Witkoff and Jared Kushner when it comes to Ukraine, Gaza, and, you know, Iran. Hamas did a military parade 2 days ago. They're not disarming. They have so many military age males in that country. They're not disarming. They're preparing for another October 7th, and they're using Turkish and Qatari money to fuel that. And then the Turkish government, a NATO ally, is moving military equipment inside of Syria that Israel has to hit because it's for offensive capabilities, not defensive capabilities. Man. And then, you know, you have to be a skeptic, Brian. Jalani, the new president of Syria, was an al-Qaeda guy a year ago, had a bounty on him a year ago. We had him in Bukha when I was in Iraq. And the guy was subordinate to Baghdadi, the ISIS commander. And now he put on a suit. He's using the Hamas playbook. And again, we got the Jared Kushner, the Witkoff, the Tom Barak, you know, basically telling Americans these are our new allies. When you look at what they're doing, everything they're doing.
18: Yeah.
23: The U.S. Sorry, Brian.
18: No, it's all fascinating. I'm up against a break. And that why they left the two Russian bases stay in Syria is beyond me. We should pull that right away. Michael, always fascinating to talk to you. Very, very tenuous time. Michael Pregin, thank you.
23: Thanks, Brian. Thanks for having me.
18: Back in a moment.
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18: We are back. We're going to talk about what's happening over with Israel today in a matter of moments, too. Just keep in mind, don't forget, go to BrianKilmeade.com. I'm going to be on stage in Westbury, Long Island. I'm going to be on in Red Bank, New Jersey, over in Clearwater, Florida, Jacksonville, Florida, and St. Louis, Missouri. BrianKilmeade.com. It's going to be the Uniting the States Tour. It's my new book that comes out October 13th. Bring history to life in a fun, hilarious way. 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
0: From the WMAY newsroom, I'm Greg Hallblyde. Final weekend of the Illinois State Fair opens with today's First Responder and Healthcare Heroes Day, as law enforcement, firefighters, EMTs, and healthcare workers are admitted free by showing their badges. Country star Ella Langley performs tonight for a sold-out grandstand. The free concert on the Grand Central stage under the Reich Pavilion is Cobanova. Monsters of Destruction Monster Truck Show is at the Multipurpose Arena. The fair continues through Sunday. Republican Day at the Illinois State Fair on Wednesday featured the GOP's turn to highlight its platform and candidates. Candidate for Governor Darren Bailey told WMAY's Patrick Fingston on PM Springfield that Illinoisans are paying too much under two-term Governor J.B. Pritzker.
8: That's all people want to do. They just want to live here and make money, and they want to keep their money, and they want to feel safe when they go to and from the work. And then obviously our schools are failing. Everyone knows that. That's what they're concerned about. That's what I'm delivering. That's what I'm promising that I'm focused on.
0: The Illinois unemployment rate for July was down slightly over the month, according to the U.S. Bureau of Labor Statistics and the Illinois Department of Employment Security. The total number of non-farm payrolls in July was more than 6.17 million, up 11,700 from June for a record high. The largest increases were in private education and health services. Total non-farm payrolls were up by nearly 12,000 from July of 2025. More at WMAY.com.
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11: Here's your updated News Channel 20 Storm Team forecast. Ample sunshine expected today, with daytime highs approaching 86. Winds out of the southwest around 5 miles per hour. Mainly clear tonight. Slight chance of thunderstorms. Lows dip down to about 67. I'm meteorologist Jennifer Wojcicki on 97.7 and 970 WMAY, Springfield's news and talk. Currently, it's 72 degrees.
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17: If you're interested in it, Brian's talking about it. 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
18: So that is Rabbi Andrew Kaplan Mandel talking about the attack over the weekend at the synagogue. This crazy guy just storms in, this big fat guy. Thankfully, nobody was hurt. 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
3: Hey, good morning, Brian. Good to be with you.
18: Same here. So your thoughts about where we're at now as we look at this primary process. And almost every Democrat is running on the either I don't take money from AIPAC or don't you hate Israel. It's an interesting platform. How did we get here?
3: I wish I had a good answer to that, because then maybe we could solve this problem. Look, part of it is just something that seems to be a historical universal. For 2,500 years, people have wanted to hate and kill the Jews and blame all of their problems on them, going back to the Babylonians, the Assyrians, the Egyptians. You know, then we had the Spanish Inquisition, the Germans, the Russians, the Poles, the Ukrainians. Everyone at some point in history has persecuted the Jews. For a long time, I thought that maybe America was the country that broke that trend. And for a long time, it was. But now we're seeing that dark anti-Semitism is rising here as well. And I think there's various strands of it. But part of it, I think, is not really an anti-Semitism. It's an anti-Americanism. There's part of American society that has convinced itself that America is the problem in the world. You know, going back to the 1669 Project, they see America as the oppressor of poor people in the world. They think America is the one that has started wars, that has, you know, killed innocent people, and now they're blaming the Jews, or they're seeing the Jews as the ones who are responsible for this, whether they're saying, you know, AIPAC is the one that's making America go to war, or Israel is the one that's making America go to war. They want to blame all of the problems that they associate with Western civilization, with America, with oppressors. They want to blame it all on the Jews. And it's a tale as old as history, but it's one that's now suddenly taken root in the United States. And it's one that's being made worse by being spread from the bully pulpit of all of these candidates for office, as you just said, Brian, by podcasters, by social media. We know that there's actually been foreign influence. There's been attempts by foreign nations to use TikTok and other social media to help spread these anti-Semitic messages. And the more people see them around them, whether it's on TV, on social media, on podcasts, they internalize them, they accept them, they think they become normal. And eventually it leads to actions like what we saw last weekend, where people think it's okay to go after the Jews. And again, you know, I thought for a long time America was different. And yet we're seeing this take root here as well.
18: But yet you have a president that is very pro-Israel, even though him and Netanyahu have clashed of late. He's the one who moved, as you know, the capital. Moved our embassy over to Jerusalem. He's the one much more, I think, pro-Israel than Joe Biden. But now you have Jared Moskowitz, who survived in Florida pretty easily despite an anti-Semitic opponent. But guess who didn't? Angie Nixon wins. Listen to some of what she has said. She's running Senate side in Florida.
4: Many of my colleagues have stated that folks are fearful of another massacre occurring to the Jewish people. Well, guess what? A massacre is occurring now.
5: My love for people is being questioned because I want to stand against the unjust killings of innocent people.
6: They wanted to call all Palestinians, anti-Semites. I am upset that the hostages got taken and everything, but I am also upset that we are continually seeing people lose their lives.
18: So you get that. They keep saying genocide over in Gaza. This woman's almost in tears, almost unhinged. And she wins by a wide margin the Democratic nomination for Senate.
3: Yeah, look, there's so much to unpack here. But I think one of the greatest ironies that I just can't wrap my head around is that you have these people who are crying for, demanding protection for Hamas, a terrorist group that actually stands against everything that the left wing of America stands for. You know, you want to protect LGBTQ rights? Those don't exist in Gaza. You want to protect minorities? That doesn't exist in Gaza. You want to have any amount of freedom? You don't want to live in a police state? You want to defund the police? Well, guess what? Gaza under Hamas was the world's greatest police state.
18: What about women's rights?
3: And just non-existent, right? And just this level of I don't know whether it's ignorance, blindness, naivety, complete misunderstanding of what is actually happening in Gaza, in Israel, who they're protecting when they're crying like this for the perpetrators of the October 7th massacre. It's just mind-boggling. And also the erasure of what happened on October 7th, as we heard in that clip, she's saying, yes, it's wrong to take hostages. Well, what about killing thousands of people, including ones who were dancing for nothing other than love and peace at a music festival? What about the massacring of babies and raping of women? We don't even mention that at all. It's really an incredible erasure of what was the real genocide that happened almost 3 years ago.
18: I want you to know that about it. I want you to hear Rabbi Mentz on what we're dealing with here in New York City, this ridiculous mayor, and what he thinks his ultimate goal is, 47.
7: If you're a Jewish person, you have a target on you. We have a mayor in New York City. He ran, I'm going to unite everybody. I'm going to be a person for everybody. What people don't realize is Mayor Mamdani is really part of the Muslim Brotherhood. I know this is hard for people to hear. He's not the smartest cookie. But if you promise everybody, I'll tax the rich, and I'll give you apartments, and I'll give you free daycare, and I'll give you free buses, and I'll give you free... Everybody's going to say, whoa, I'm voting for you. New York City is right now without a leader, and it's not the Jewish people that's just gone after. They first say go after the Jew, down with Israel, and then down with America. He's one of those guys that has part of this new movement in America to destroy the greatness of America.
18: Do you believe the rabbi's right?
3: I do believe that that there is a deep anti-Americanism that is at the heart of what we see as this anti-Semitism on the left, and an attempt to cast America as the oppressor of the world and the Jews as the leader of that oppression. And I think it goes further, particularly with Mamdani, as the rabbi said, there's this interweaving of anti-Semitic and socialist trends where, you know, the socialism says we need to take money from the rich and give it to everyone else. And who's the rich? Well, it's the Jews. So we need to take the money from the Jews and we need to kick them out of their homes and we need to persecute the Jews. And it sort of goes hand in hand, the socialism and the progressivism that we're seeing from the Democratic Socialists of America being led by Mamdani and the anti-Semitism that is creeping into the Democratic Party.
18: Absolutely insane. What about this guy, Abdul El Sayed? Here he is talking about Israel.
14: Well, I just think we need to treat Israel the way we would treat any other country who behaved the way that Israel is behaving. I understand that Netanyahu is a big reason why they've gotten so aggressive and, frankly, so bloodthirsty under his reign. But I also understand that it's impossible for us to say that we want a two-state solution while we've been aiding, arming, and abetting the very people who've been trying to foreclose on the possibility of a Palestinian state.
18: So, number one, you know, take his statements.
3: Yeah, well, this might shock you, Brian, but I actually agree with what he said. We should treat Israel like we would treat any other country that behaves the way it does. And how does Israel behave? It fights shoulder to shoulder with American troops fighting to protect the American homeland. How does Israel behave? It develops defense technologies that help protect Americans. How does Israel behave? It shares intelligence that protects the life of our American president, President Trump. How does Israel behave? It stands up for American interests and American values, more so than any other country. So how should we behave toward Israel? With gratitude and support that we have an ally like this, an ally that is willing to fight on our behalf, an ally that is willing to fight to protect our homeland. So yes, I agree. We should treat Israel based on how it behaves towards us, and it behaves like the best partner we have.
18: Yeah, and I just think also the whole thing about genocide needs to be just taken on directly, because it's not genocide. This is a retaliation for an attack. And you don't drop flyers on people, text message them if you're trying to kill innocent people. You're trying to clear them out. But where Hamas does is line up in hospitals, and they line up in schools, and they dare you to hit them.
3: Yeah, that's absolutely right. I mean, let's be clear here. You know, there's a very clear definition of what genocide is under international law, and it is the intent to kill an entire people. We have seen no such thing from Israel. You know, what we have seen is actually, as you laid out, Brian, an intent to protect civilian life, a greater intent to do that than the rulers of Gaza themselves have, Hamas. Everywhere Israel has gone in Gaza, it has given notice to civilians to evacuate. It has provided them routes to get out of the area before its forces went in. It has given them advance warning. And in multiple instances, when Hamas has been the one who's tried to keep civilians in place so that they could be killed, or has shot on civilians who have tried to evacuate to try to keep them in their homes, it's Israeli soldiers who have come to their protection to let them get out of harm's way. Mm-hmm. So yes, have there been civilian deaths? Unfortunately, there have been. But what we have seen repeatedly is that Israel goes above and beyond to try to protect those civilians, which is exactly the opposite of the definition of genocide. Yeah. What we've in fact seen is the greatest attempt to wage a humanitarian war against a barbaric enemy. And I think this is going to go down in history and is going to be studied for years to come as an example of how you fight precisely, how you fight humanely, how you fight legally, how you fight ethically and morally in one of the most dangerous and complex battlefields that the world has ever seen.
18: Blaise Mishtal is with us. He's the vice president for policy at Jinza. And Blaise, a couple more questions. How about colleges? Since we addressed this a couple of years ago and this administration has taken legal action, these elite universities, do you find any improvement, anecdotal or empirical, about the anti-Semitism that exists on those campuses?
3: You know, I think certainly the administration has rung the alarm bell and has put these universities on notice that they have to start behaving differently. But what I think actually gives me great hope is what we've seen happening outside of our elite institutions, what we've been seeing in Florida and Texas and other places, the creation of new centers of learning, of new centers of civic study that try to undo the harm that we've seen happen at our elite institutions of the great shift to the left, and create new places where we can study the Western canon, where we can study Western civilization, where we can study the text that America was founded on and made America great. And as we see more people gravitating towards these centers of excellence for civic study, then I think we're actually going to see a correction from the elite institutions who are going to lose their elite status, who are going to lose the tens of thousands of kids who want to go there every year. And as their status declines, they're not going to have a choice. They're going to have to change their ways in order to compete. And I think that's what gives me hope, is that students are voting. High school students and applicants are voting with where they send those applications. The center of gravity is shifting away from the poisoned well of the Ivy League and other institutions. And they're choosing places where they're actually going to get a real education, where they're going to hear a difference of views, where they're going to get to debate between what's right and what's wrong. And they're going to come away clear-eyed. And that gives me great hope for the future of America.
18: And also, after a while, instead of saying, hey, I see Harvard on your resume, that looks good, we'll go, Harvard. Are you one of those kids that was stopping Jewish kids from going to classrooms? Are you one of those kids that took over the campus? Are you one of those kids at Columbia that thought it would be a great idea to harass professors who happen to be Jewish? So I think it's starting to stain those graduates rather than propel those graduates. And that's why I thought it was so valuable with Secretary McMahon has done as Department of Education. Even if they lose the case, they're bringing the spotlight to Harvard. And today's front story in the New York Times was Harvard paying a price for taking on the administration legally, because it brings a spotlight in discovery that they don't really want. Blaze, thanks so much. Hopefully we get on the other side of this soon, but I appreciate you joining us today.
3: Thanks, Brian, and thanks for everything you're doing.
18: Absolutely. 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Brian Kilmeade Show, back with your calls, 1-866-408-7669.
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1: When I go to up and down the state, there is not a place I stop where people don't tell me, look, I voted for Donald Trump 3 times and I'm voting for you. And that's because you really want to give me health care. It's because you don't want to send my money abroad to do heinous things like make wars we shouldn't be fighting. You want to keep it here at home. And you seem to be honest about the fact that you believe that our politics should be of the people and by the people instead of the corporations and by the corporations.
2: Not one person came up to Al-Sayed and said, I voted for Trump 3 times and you're the ticket. There's no way that's true. That's what he wants to be true. But Medicare for all, really? I voted for Donald Trump and now I want Medicare for all? That's what you're talking about? Which you as a doctor, PhD guy, or not a doctor, but a doctorate, who never practiced but calls himself a doctor, decides that we should have Medicare for all. If you do the math, it's totally unaffordable. Oh, we'll increase taxes on the wealthy. If you took all their wealth, it would last 18 months, and still we wouldn't have Medicare for all. You know who else doesn't want it? Hakeem Jeffries doesn't want it. You know who else doesn't want it? Chuck Schumer doesn't want it. Why? Because nobody wants Medicare for all. Seniors, it's not enough for them. And it's going bankrupt now. Now we're going to put the rest of the population on Medicare. Oh, we're going to get rid of private insurance companies and all the jobs that go along with it, all the accountability that they come down with it. If you want to reform some things about health insurance, that's an intelligent way to do it. That whole Medicare for all. Don't tell me one Donald Trump supporter walked up to you and said, man, what a genius idea that is. Because Obamacare has already brought us a lot of that. And you just heard, oh, we had an economics guest on before. It's basically 20% of the entire budget. 20%. It's incredible. Between that and Social Security, you have a $40 trillion deficit, but it's not because of discretionary spending. It's non-discretionary spending, stuff that's an automatic withdrawal from our bank account right off. But I think Mike Rogers is going to do a bet. I would wait to the last minute to debate this guy. I want to keep digging up tapes. I want to keep letting him do interviews because the more he talks, the more extremist he sounds. I'd be worried if he started jogging towards the middle, but he's not. By the way, I just want you to hear a little of Hassan Piker, who mentored him. Cut 9.
3: Fidel Castro and Che Guevara were lions, okay? They were lions. I'm sorry that you don't have the adequate history lesson to understand that. And as an American, you don't want to pull your head out of your and understand why the rest of the planet refers to Fidel Castro and Che Guevara as very differently than we do here. It is so delusional. It's so ridiculous. God, this makes me so mad. Yes, these were revolutionary heroes.
2: Man, this guy can't get a sentence out without cursing. They're not heroes. They're heroes to the communist world, much of which doesn't exist anymore. They lost their financing. That was the Soviet Union Cold War bucks. When the Cold War collapses, Fidel Castro collapses. Thankfully, he's dead. Soon his brother will be dead, and then Cuba will be free.
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2: ABC News, I'm Sherry Preston. Prince Harry, Elton John, Elton John's husband, and Liz Hurley, some of those who have now been ordered to pay the publisher of the Daily Mail an initial $13 million following their failed invasion of privacy case. The claimants lost the case in London last month, during which they said their phones had been hacked, claims it could not be proven. A sword-wielding attacker slashed several people at a school in Sweden today. He's now in custody. It happened just northwest of Stockholm. Severe weather hitting the Atlantic seaboard. No one was seriously injured, but it did cause a good amount of damage.
3: A rain-wrapped tornado tearing through the city of Dover, Delaware, sending debris flying and leaving behind a trail of destruction.
4: I can't believe this.
3: Some residents caught off guard, racing to take shelter. Two hotels left badly damaged, pieces of the building wrapped around power lines.
2: ABC's Morgan Norwood, another food safety scare as health officials in Minnesota and Wisconsin warn consumers of alfalfa sprouts potentially contaminated with salmonella. This is ABC News. We're getting word of an attacker wielding a sword who has wounded several people at a school in Sweden. It happened in a town northwest of the capital of Stockholm. The man with the sword is now in custody. Investigators in Philadelphia have identified the person accused of running around city streets, scaring people while wearing a Chucky-style Halloween mask. Here's ABC's Faith Abube.
5: After terrorizing people on city streets for days, Philadelphia police say they've unmasked the mystery man allegedly threatening people and need help tracking him down. Police releasing new surveillance video in the urgent manhunt, showing the suspect, investigators say, is 22-year-old Zymir Hughes. Authorities say over several days, Hughes harassed 15 to 16 people around the city, at times allegedly asking his victims, "Are you ready to die?"
2: He's been identified, but Hughes is still not in custody. Police say he travels for work and they think he might be on the West Coast, but there's no word on if he took his mask with him. Sherry Preston, ABC News.
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9: From the WMAY Newsroom, I'm Greg Hallblythe. It's the final weekend of the Illinois State Fair. Today is First Responder and Healthcare Heroes Day. Country star Ella Langley performs tonight at the grandstand in front of a sold-out crowd. Koba Nova plays the free concert on the Grand Central Stage under the Reich Pavilion. The Monsters of Destruction Monster Truck Show is at the Multi-Purpose Arena. Republican Day at the Illinois State Fair Wednesday featured the GOP's turn to highlight platform and candidates. Governor Darren Bailey said President Donald Trump doesn't have anything to do with the problems Illinois is facing, including affordability, property taxes, and failing schools. The Illinois unemployment rate in July was down slightly over the month, according to the U.S. Bureau of Labor Statistics and the Illinois Department of Employment Security. Total number of non-farm payrolls in July was more than 6.17 million, up 11,700 from June for a record high, unemployment rate 4.9%. More at WMAY.com.
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10: Here's your updated News Channel 20 Storm Team forecast. Ample sunshine expected today, with daytime highs approaching 86. Winds out of the southwest around 5 miles per hour. Mainly clear tonight, slight chance of thunderstorms. Lows dip down to about 67. I'm meteorologist Jennifer Wojcicki on 97.7 and 970 WMAY, Springfield's news and talk. Currently, it's 72 degrees.
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14: Hi, everyone. So glad you're there. It's the Brian Kilmeade Show. We got a big, big hour coming your way. Jared Horvath is going to be with us, neuroscientist and educator, author of a brand new book called The Digital Delusion. You're not going to believe some of the fundamentals he believes we could all do today and what teachers should be doing now and schools taking note to change the outcomes and make them better. And a lot of times technology has gotten in our way and stopped the learning instead of enhancing it. It's counterintuitive, but is exactly what has happened. And he'll explain why. And he's also going to be on my show on One Nation on Sunday at 10 o'clock. Before we get to Shannon, let me remind you, go to YouTube. We have a YouTube channel now, youtube.com/@TheBrianKilmeadShow. A lot of people say it's the best thing YouTube has ever offered. That's what they're saying. So let's get to the big three.
15: Number three.
16: I tried to write a column through the eyes of two student athletes who were kind of speaking out against biological males in girls/women's sports. And 6 days later, they decided it wasn't going to run.
14: So they killed the story and he killed the job. He walked out on his Seattle newspaper job. More signs, woke one is not done, as the WNBA takes another scalp, as longtime sports writer calls it quits by siding with Sophie Cunningham. I'll explain.
15: Number two.
17: This is going to be the greatest coordinated economic isolation in the history of the world. And we are going to them and saying, you are either with us or against us. You want this murderous regime to end.
14: That is Scott Bessent, of course, digging in. Trump tightening up the economic screws. And Iran considers upping the military option thanks to China and Russia's help that allows them to rearm. Why are we allowing that to happen?
15: Number one.
18: Bottom line is we're going to win Michigan. Let me tell you why we're going to win Michigan. El Sayed has brought in new energy and new talent into the Democratic Party. Trump has so bungled the Michigan economy.
14: Yep, that is Chuck Schumer, who almost every candidate he backed lost, but pretending as if it's no big deal. Midterm sprint begins as both sides mobilize. The GOP theme, stop the socialists. The Dems refrain, remain the same, stop Trump. And that's where we have it. I mean, I couldn't believe Chuck Schumer was saying what he's saying. I mean, he backed Stevens, lost, by he backed Alexander Vindman. He got crushed. They didn't want Graham Plattner. They wanted the sitting governor in Maine. Plattner won. Then you back Plattner. Plattner implodes. One thing is pretty clear. If they get back the majority in the Senate, I cannot see him doing anything except retire. Plus, they're probably going to even primary him. Here's more from Chuck Schumer. Cut four.
18: We're a big tent party. And, you know, not everyone has the same exact view on every single issue. But if you look at the overall issues, the costs that people pay, the chaos in the Trump administration, you see it daily, and the corruption,
14: Right. So we all think basically the same. Abolish the Senate, abolish prisons, abolish the border, diminish the presidency, no longer fund the Pentagon, defund the police. That's basically what we all agree on. Oh, it's not? What about in the tent? Can you? I can't fit any of that in any tent. Maybe Shannon Bream can. She's the same Shannon Bream who hosts Fox News Sunday. Shannon, are you a big tent party person?
19: Listen, if you're the Democrats, you got to be, because you want to put together a coalition. Think about what President Trump did in 2024. I mean, he brought together MAHA and Suburban Moms and all kinds of different coalitions he needed to do to get this win. And if you talk to Democrats right now and say to them, hey, are you comfortable with these people in your party? Some of the old school folks like, you know, James Carville, Van Jones, whatever, that they're out there sounding warning alarms. Jared Moskowitz, you know, member of Congress who just won his primary over DSA candidate. But there are a lot of Democrats who will say to you, we just want to win. So if these people want to be in the tent, we're fine.
14: Yeah, I guess so. They want to win. But if they win, then who wins? Once they get in there, that's going to be the issue. Here's more from Chuck Schumer, Cut 5.
18: I have one mission, win the Senate, and we're on the path to doing it. The bottom line is we're going to win Michigan. Let me tell you why we're going to win Michigan. First, El Sayed has brought in new energy and new talent into the Democratic Party, but also in Michigan itself. But second, Michigan, Trump has so bungled the Michigan economy.
14: So that's his goal, but he can't see eye to eye with almost any of what I mentioned, unless he's totally a chameleon. He does want to pack the court. They do want to blow up the filibuster. That's clear, which would result in two more states. That's understandable, but they won't be able to do it with this president as president. But that's a goal, eventually the goal. Are you worried about some of these institutions dying on the vine?
19: Well, listen, when you poll a lot of this stuff, the average American people do think some of this is crazy, even if plenty of Democrats and people say we can't just go blowing up the Senate and the Supreme Court and all these things. They sound so crazy. But everything that's kind of sounded crazy at some point didn't sound, you know, crazy. You say it enough times and it becomes part of the mainstream conversation that there is a segment of the far left progressives who they don't hide from it. You remember the lady I had on, Megan Romer from the DSA. She wasn't trying to hide the language about what they actually want to do, and she wasn't apologizing for it. I mean, she thinks this is going to become a mainstream idea. So people, you know, the polling right now, people are unhappy with a lot of our institutions all across the government and bureaucracy and everything else. They don't trust it. And so the more that you can go out there and say, hey, these institutions aren't serving you, let's change them or blow them up, there's a real appetite for what, you know, our polling shows is, you know, the call for, quote, radical change in the government.
14: So El Sayed has got to go to a conference. You know, you think he wants to go to the middle, tell Hassan Piker to lose his number. He's going to be going to an Islamic conference. And that Islamic conference is going to have very interesting people with terror ties. It's an Islamic conference over in it's in Texas. They're going to be controversial figures like Barik Berri, who prayed for Mujahideen in Palestine in Lebanon. Okay. And this guy, Hassan Quazini, who also attended after appealing to God to grant victory to our brothers in Iran. Isn't that nice? And a conference in Texas is going to have Iman Yashir Kadi, who has previously made remarks denying the Holocaust that he later repudiated and was named as a possible co-conspirator in the 1993 World Trade Center terrorism case. So these are the people he's appearing with. I mean, This is incredible. Who's advising him?
19: Well, the question is, will he... Correct. Will the pendulum spring back? Because like you say, you talk about this going into the general, there are a lot of Democrat worries, but there's a lot of pressure from the left, too, saying, like the lady Megan Romer was with me, don't apologize for any of this stuff. Go and stand by what you've said. I mean, that seems like a bold choice heading into the general to do something like that. But you've also got folks out there like Hassan Piker who feel like they are now the power brokers when it comes to Democrats and to the left. He's out there telling Democrats they have to defend him. So what he's saying is to these folks, like, if you're super far left, if you're anti-Israel, all these different things, do not try to modify those positions or apologize for them. Swing for the fences and get out there and defend me and the farthest left parts of your party.
14: All right, different note now. Michael Cohen testified, key testifying witness against Donald Trump, helped him get convicted in a New York court, and they're trying to overturn it. He was a key witness. He called him a con man. Horrible things for the last, 8 years? Mm-hmm. And out of nowhere, I guess he's looking for a pardon. He's on WABC. And he's on that great radio station we all love. But here he is talking to Donald Trump last night. Cut 51.
20: I want to go back to 2016 if we can, because you and I have obviously traveled a pretty rocky road together. You remember? Do you remember, sir, when I went on CNN with Brianna Keeler and she told me that you were underwater in the polls and I responded with those famous two words, says who, which became some worldwide meme.
0: A good advocate, and then they weaponized you like nobody's ever been weaponized, like few have been.
20: Well, maybe just you and I, sir.
0: And but... you. Yeah, me too, but I don't consider mine, you know, mine was at a level that nobody's ever seen before. But they weaponized you. They weaponized a lot of people. And I respect the fact that you recanted everything you said. And that's a big thing that you did. That's a very big thing.
14: Has he actually recanted everything he said? You know, Shannon, will that play into his case as the president tries to get that conviction overturned?
19: I don't know if he has. You know, I don't know. I mean, it's interesting that they're trying to repair this relationship. And you always have to wonder, because, man, Cohen was adamant when he was going after President Trump that he was kind of scorched earth, like burn it down. And so I don't know exactly what he has and hasn't recanted. When we're talking about legal testimony that he gave or deals that he made, is he willing to completely reverse everything that he said? And I mean, not just publicly, but I mean, you know, in the framework of a legal setting. Very interesting development.
14: Yeah, I just don't get it. I'm all for, you know, I guess in life, it's great to forgive people. But, I mean, it was like 10 minutes ago he was calling him a con man, living off his writing books about him, about his, and being the key guest. So I don't know where
19: he was the key. I mean, to that entire thing. And yes, as the appeals process plays out, I think that's going to be a very interesting entry into the public record.
14: Yeah, I'll have to see. Shannon, have you thought about your Sunday show?
19: I have, and I've thought about, hey, we've got a race, and we're going to be live from the Indy 250. We're going to have special headsets, I think. I think that's going to have to happen, special microphones. But we've got Transportation Secretary Duffy with us, and we'll talk about the race, but some other big issues going on out there with, you know, CDL driver's license with, you know, foreign drivers and airport makeovers and all of these different things that touch on transportation, including your gas prices. We've got Congressman Jake Auchincloss, a Democrat, a vet, to join us and say, you know, how does he feel about DSA? And this afternoon, Brian, I'm going to take a ride with one of the drivers. So say a little prayer for me, and you'll see the results on Sunday.
14: You can speed around the Beltway and not get a ticket, Shannon. Take advantage of it.
19: I say yes. What about your show on Sunday?
14: Same thing. Exact guest. Same. No, I'm only kidding. I'm going to open up with Rick Perry. We're going to talk about data centers. He feels differently. I do, too. We have to take a rational approach to this. Yeah. And then Joe Manchin's going to be joining me. He's pushing this independent movement. Will it change anything? And also, I got to get him to weigh in. Him and AOC have this rivalry. They hate each other. Well, Joe Manchin doesn't hate, but they vehemently disagree with each other.
19: They dislike.
14: Yeah. He obviously doesn't think she should be president.
19: She thinks she should be president, I think. And so 2028's coming, buddy.
14: So he's chairman of the War College. John Spencer's going to be joining me. He's going to talk about where we go from here. He fought in three separate wars, and he also was in Gaza. Says genocide did not happen. I'm going to talk about that. And Lydia Moynihan will be joining us, too. So I'm going to see if I can fit it all into 1 hour. Worst comes to worst, Mark Levin will give me some time, or Trey Gowdy will give me some of his time.
19: That you haven't left time for the dance-off that we discuss every Sunday?
14: You know, every week I put it in, and every week we just don't have time.
19: And under-promise.
14: Yeah.
19: I think well, have a great weekend anyway.
14: I want to help my ratings. If dancing would help my ratings, believe me, I would do it.
19: I say do it. Give the people what they want, Brian Kilmeade.
14: Nobody wants it. The people have spoken. Shannon, good luck. Wear your headset, look cool, and speed. And stay safe.
19: I'll do it. Okay, bye.
14: Back in a moment.
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4: This is the ultimate local control issue. If people in a local locality, like you talked about, Loudoun County, are for it, then this is local control. But my advice to politicians everywhere is I've seen political stampedes before. This is a political stampede. If people are opposed to it, Republicans, Democrats, it doesn't matter what party you are, should listen to the people on an issue like this until it sorts itself out.
5: Okay, it's politically risky a few months. They're talking about data centers. That's Ari Fleischer last night. Okay, you want to wait? I'm not saying to stake your political future on data centers unless you're Meta, unless you're ChatGPT, Sam Altman. But we need these. It's a joke that we're pushing back on this. This shows a lack of understanding. You go into the community, explain, find out what their reservations are. You explain to why you need them, the benefits you have to having them. And we have more data centers by a lot than anybody else. And we got to build more capacity to help everybody else's life, not to make Facebook more popular. It's not to make ChatGPT beat Anthropic. This is stuff that we need to fuel our lives as AI becomes more prevalent and it needs a lot of energy. But now both Republicans and Democrats are either pausing it or condemning data centers. If you're an electrician, if you're a plumber, if you're a pipe fitter, if you're a tech guy, if you have a passion for gaming, if you like new roads, parks, bridges, you want your tax base to grow. Instead of just taxing people and families, you have a data center that maybe you can't see. Perhaps, most likely, unless you go buy a campus, thousands of people come in to build it. After 2 or 3 years, they're done. They move on to the next power center. They're probably union. Maybe that'll make some Democrats happy. And they move on. They leave in their wake a facility that's going to make your life better because it's going to power it. Number two, just make sure the water gets recycled. Make sure they provide their own power. They have an executive order to power it. Here's more from Ari Fleischer, Cut 24.
4: The most tangible one is going to gobble up all my electricity and drive my prices higher when electric bills have already been one of the rising biggest concerns for people paying their bills. But I think it's intangible. I think it's deeper. I think it's the whole fear of AI, big tech, powerful, rich companies coming into my backyard to build something that I don't understand. It might take my job away, might take my children's job away. It's all that fear. And this is why the industry's got a real obligation to go forward and explain these things. Don't take it for granted. Don't act like the old Chamber of Commerce days where all you have to do is say it's going to create 250 full-time good-paying jobs. That's woefully insufficient. You got to address people where they are. And that means you got to go deep when it comes to getting permission for AI.
5: He's got experience. But, you know, I wouldn't mind hearing from more people be pitching us here on the radio show. I know when they're selling us. We've done a lot on it already. I think we've done as much as any show. And nothing's perfect. But you have to understand, don't tell me you love your phone and how great it is that you're being connected or your business is run on the square and how easy it makes it, whether you're a dry cleaner or you're running a deli. This is all the types of things that power that you use these data centers for. Yes, Meta, they build them and they pay taxes on them and they could profit off them, but the energy benefits all of us. If it's jacking up rates and they've done it wrong in the past, make sure they don't do it again and they fix the ones that are there. But I just think it's a knee-jerk reaction to every Republican and Democrat is now scared now about it because a few people, some people were upset. And I worry that China is pushing this whole thing on social media. Now you see these commencement addresses and these speakers get up there and they say, it's an exciting time and AI is going to drive the future and give you more opportunity. And then in come the boos and people get panicky and politicians get worried because politicians are worried about votes and they're worried about every little thing. For example, in Ohio, John Husted, who is now trailing a Sherrod Brown, who's against power centers, against data centers. John Husted said, build them responsibly, but we need to build them. And it brings in tax dollars and tons of jobs, manufacturing jobs. This is called manufacturing jobs in 2026, not manufacturing jobs in 1926. It's a lot different back then. That's before there's even child labor laws. So I'm just saying this is an opportunity for credible people to explain it and just go do it. Start running ads about it. I mean, we get enough ads on everything else. Don't just get scared and stop selling the wisdom on data centers. I'm amazed. We're going to discuss that this weekend, and we'll see what's going to happen. I know people want to make a profit. I hope they do. I hope they build a data center and makes a profit, and at the same time provides tax dollars for local cities and states. I don't want to take it away farmland, but my sense is we could find land that's not farmland, don't you think? And you could build it on public land. Some say you could build it on military bases. If there's room, do it. Why not? The right way. And they'll get it done the right way. Pentagon does work. 1-866-408-7669. Brian Kilmeade Show. 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
6: From the WMAY Newsroom, I'm Greg Hallblyde. Final weekend of the Illinois State Fair opens with today's First Responder and Healthcare Heroes Day as law enforcement, firefighters, EMTs, and healthcare workers are admitted free by showing their badges. Country star Ella Langley performs tonight for a sold-out grandstand. The free concert on the Grand Central stage under the Reich Pavilion is Cobanova. Monsters of Destruction Monster Truck Show is at the Multipurpose Arena. The fair continues through Sunday. Republican Day at the Illinois State Fair on Wednesday featured the GOP's turn to highlight its platform and candidates. Candidate for Governor Darren Bailey told WMAY's Patrick Fingston on PM Springfield that Illinoisans are paying too much under two-term Governor J.B. Pritzker.
7: That's all people want to do. They just want to live here and make money, and they want to keep their money, and they want to feel safe when they go to and from the work. And then obviously our schools are failing. Everyone knows that. That's what they're concerned about. That's what I'm delivering. That's what I'm promising that I'm focused on.
6: The Illinois unemployment rate for July was down slightly over the month, according to the U.S. Bureau of Labor Statistics and the Illinois Department of Employment Security. The total number of non-farm payrolls in July was more than 6.17 million, up 11,700 from June for a record high. The largest increases were in private education and health services. Total non-farm payrolls were up by nearly 12,000 from July of 2025. More at WMAY.com.
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13: Here's your updated News Channel 20 Storm Team forecast. Ample sunshine expected today, with daytime highs approaching 86. Winds out of the southwest around 5 miles per hour. Mainly clear tonight, slight chance of thunderstorms. Lows dip down to about 67. I'm meteorologist Jennifer Wojcicki on 97.7 and 970 WMAY, Springfield's news and talk. 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
5: You might have seen him testify in front of Congress, and you might have heard him on a podcast or seen him on television. But he's with us right now. We're lucky to have Jared Horvath with us. He's a neuroscientist and educator and author of a brand new book out this week, right?
22: Yeah, it just came out Tuesday.
5: The Digital Delusion. You have to, if anybody who is, whether you're a grandparent, parent, or whether you're a kid wondering why certain teachers at work, certain schools you're doing well, some people doing better than you, this might be a great way to unlock the secrets to success when it comes to education. Jared, first off, great to see you. When did you realize you wanted just, instead of just being an educator, you wanted to figure things out about education?
22: That was, so probably about 12 years ago, it was the decade of the brain. So I was teaching when the brain was just everywhere.
5: Where were you teaching?
22: I was out in California. So there was a little French international school. So they basically, all the French speakers were doing one thing and all the English speakers were hanging out with me. So I got to teach math, I got to teach science, I got to teach English, just whatever they needed. And that was when I realized, well, I thought if I knew more about the brain, that will make me a better teacher.
5: Makes sense.
22: So go back, learn all that stuff. I thought that'd be a year or two of my life. But academia, it's just a black hole. Once you're there, there's always one more project, always one more thing. So I kind of got stuck in academia. And in the tech stuff really didn't come up till I think COVID was kind of the breaking point. Well, we'd always knew tech and learning weren't best friends, but it was really COVID. Everyone brings tech in to make sure we make it through the lockdowns, fair enough. Lockdowns ended and everyone's stuck with tech. Rather than ripping that Band-Aid off and going back to what we know works, they're like, cool, keep the computers in front of the kids. So that's when I said, all right, let's figure out what's going on here and whether or not this is a smart move.
5: And everybody you talk to is concerned about our numbers on standardized tests going down.
22: Yeah.
5: How many people are reading on grade level? How much have math on grade level? And the answer is everything's going the wrong direction. And it's not like kids are necessarily lazier or school's getting easier and the days are getting shorter. It seems like the homework is increasing,
22: yep.
5: Right? The days are just as there. It's not that we're ignoring it. So what's going on?
22: It's just not clicking. This is where you say exactly. Kids are in school more than we were. Kids have more homework than we did. Yet somehow their scores are now, for fourth graders, lower than it's been all century. For eighth graders, they're like 1 point off the lowest it's been all century. So we got a problem. And it couldn't have been the schools. It's not the timing. It can't really be the teachers. As much as people like to blame teacher training, that really hasn't changed all that much. It appears to be the tools we're using to teach within schools. When you look at, and it's not just the U.S., when you look internationally across any country, As soon as tech goes from peripheral to central in an education system, that education system starts to drop. And that's, I think, my favorite.
5: Can you define that further?
22: Yeah. So if we, so there are international tests, things like PISA, things like TIMSS, things like ISILS, which test literacy, numeracy, science skills in a standardized way across countries so that we can check kind of what educational systems are thriving, which aren't. And for the longest time, all the thriving educational systems were East Asian countries, Singapore, Japan, China. And everyone knew, oh, it's because they were hyper rigorous. But everyone assumed they were also hyper tech because their economies are so tech based. Turns out until COVID, they were the least tech using countries in the world when it came to education. Singapore never let kids touch tech in schools. Wow. It's like they knew these are tools for adults, not for kids learning. China, same thing. They were third least tech using country in the world. If you had China, Shanghai, Hong Kong was like sixth least using. It was just all these countries that we assumed their education was so much better because they were just drilling kids, which we didn't want to do here. One of the big reasons they were so much better was the way they were doing it. It just was no tech, which could allow us to keep our ideology here for how we want to run schools, just do it better.
5: So you want to see our education go back to writing on paper with a pen in your hand, put away the Chromebooks, the iPads, obviously the iPhones.
22: Yep.
5: So I understand the distraction. So, Jared, if you're talking to me and I have my phone right here, I'm going, obviously, that's what we're seeing now, rudeness.
22: Yeah.
5: But this has nothing to do with it. The phone's away. We woke up to that. But you also want the iPad and the MacBook and the Chromebook away. Why?
22: So that is one. Distraction is definitely a thing. Because just because the screen goes from pocket-sized to desk size doesn't mean it's not the same exact tool.
5: But you're my teacher. You're in front. You're telling me about history. You're telling me about, and I'm taking notes. Okay. When did Washington, when was he president? When did he win the war? When did the Constitution go? So I'm typing it. You say that's the problem. I need to be writing it. I need to be listening and writing it with a pen. Why? What's the difference?
22: So when we compare, that's a perfect example. Note-taking, typing versus handwriting. What happens is a lot of kids can type about as fast as a teacher speaks. So when kids are typing up notes, what we see are just blocks of verbatim notes. Dictation. The courtroom stenographer, I get it all in. But if you ever meet a courtroom stenographer who just wrote everything down, ask him, hey, what was that court case about? They'll say, murder? Like, I wasn't paying attention. The only thing of importance when you're typing is the sound and the order of the words. Did I hear it? Did I write it? When you're writing by hand, no kid can keep up with the speed of your speech. So now they have to parse meaning. Already they have to think deeply about what matters, what doesn't, how do things fit together, and they have to make decisions about what to write down. In that instance, the note-taking becomes the learning. It's no longer just dictation. It is an organization of your thoughts and thinking, which is why handwritten notes are so gross. You got lines and arrows. But that's why we always say, look, if you did nothing different in your class but handwritten notes versus typed notes, you will see better learning, deeper comprehension amongst your students.
5: And just thought, you know, you thought to make things better and easier. Those kids don't have to carry around six textbooks. We'll put them online.
22: Yeah.
5: Right? So I'll read online. So I'll open up to your page in your textbook. You don't have to do that anymore. Open up in your textbook on your Chromebook. So you take that textbook, you open it up on your Chromebook. What's wrong with reading it on my Chromebook?
22: So one of the big things the brain loves is three-dimensional locations. We are a three-dimensional being in a three-dimensional world. So where in space things occur become a massive part of the memory we form and ultimately determine how we can access those memories. So this is why I always say, if you ever go back to like your childhood home or town, memories will start to pop up that you haven't had in decades just by being back in the space. Your brain's like, I remember this. Do you remember that? Handwritten notes, notebooks, books, textbooks have three-dimensional locations. That's one of the things that makes text tech. Till that book burns into dust, the same words will be in the same position with relation to each other forever. That becomes part of your memory and what you form. If you go back and look at your handwritten notebooks from school, you'll start to pull up memories. Just you'll be like, I know what's on the next page. That's all in there.
5: And you're telling me if I got notes and I open up an article and I cut and paste that from a year ago, when I look at that when I open up that page from a year ago, I'm not going to have the same memories as if I wrote it down?
22: No, because a screen only has two dimensions at most. If you have a scrolling screen, that's even worse. There is no spatial dimension whatsoever. Everything moves through a screen left to right, top to bottom.
5: And you just figured out in your brain, the brain wants this.
22: Yes.
5: You figured out, so you went and say, why is that that I'm remembering more? And you said, okay, let me find out what the brain thinks.
22: Boom, exactly. And that's where now, so we have all this research that shows read from a book versus read from a screen, you will learn more, comprehend better. Now we have the mechanism to say it's that spatial aspect of it. The fact that a book literally never changes, whereas a screen is always changing, changes the kind of memories you make from it.
5: Wow. And I did not know this. I always said with the iPhone, we have a court case going on right now.
22: Yeah.
5: To see if social media tried to lure kids into getting addicted to social media. And we know about depression associated with that and the lack of social skills. But was it done intentional? For example, I want you to, if I make a candy bar, I want you to want that every day, right? I want to be successful. Am I evil? No. I want to sell that candy bar. Do I know candy's bad for you? Yeah, probably.
22: Yeah.
5: But I'm just trying to sell. I work for Hershey's. I'm trying to get you to buy that candy bar. Now, in social media, did they say, I just want people on Facebook because I'd love for people to use that as a vehicle to meet people, a marketplace? Or were they trying to addict us? And to a point where they knew it was warping the mind. Isn't that what the case is about?
22: Yeah, and they're winning those cases because once the documents came out from these companies, it was pretty clear it had nothing to do with socialization. It had nothing to do with learning. It was all about just addictive marketing. And this is where I get in a lot of trouble is I can't blame a company for trying to sell a product to people. I can blame a company for making it addictive and then giving it to kids, sure. But like when it comes to taking tech into schools, they're a company. Like you said, they got to make money. So I kind of, I don't blame anyone, but I put a little bit more responsibility on schools for not stopping and saying, wait a second, where is the evidence that this is good for learning? Where is the evidence this is going to help my kids develop? We never asked for that. We just said, okay, it looks good to us.
5: So when those Chromebooks came into junior high school in my town,
22: yeah.
5: You're saying they came in because?
22: How cynical you want to get, profit. That's it. The very first one-to-one computer program was Microsoft had built the Chromebook, a very small laptop that they thought businessmen would love because they thought if you're traveling, take this, you're good. No one bought it. It didn't sell at all. So in order to recoup costs, they said, what can we do with it? Why don't we give it to kids in schools at a lower price? So from the very beginning, there was no consideration of learning or development. It was just, what's another customer base? Where can we make some money? But again, what else do we expect? It's a tech company. Of course they're going to try and make money. Why didn't we stop and say, okay, what benefit does this show? Where's your research showing this is going to be useful?
5: Jared Horvath is with us now. His book is out called The Digital Delusion. I'll tell you exactly why. So I don't think they knew. Yeah. I'll be naive. So if I'm an educator or principal or superintendent, Microsoft comes up to me with a representative and said, I can get your kids Chromebooks. I'm going to get you a good discount. When I first saw you testify, I didn't know anything that you were saying. I didn't challenge it either. But almost everything you said caught me by surprise.
22: Yeah, yeah.
5: So do you think they did not know that they were retarding education?
22: That is the best case scenario. And I think, yes, for the most part, I give teachers, I give administrators the complete benefit of the doubt. In 2002, that was the very first one-to-one program, so far as we know, in the world. It was in Maine. It would have sounded incredible back then. This is the future. Tech is the future. I think the internet comes along. That must be a part of it. AI comes along. That must be a part of it. But I think we're now at a stage where we have enough data where we can
5: say. You can't say play the naive card anymore.
22: Bingo. So now when you know better, you got to do better. So any school that sticks with it has a lot to explain.
5: So isn't it interesting the way everything's improving and AI is improving, but you're telling everyone that your studies show that by going back to writing things out and, dare I say, using an opaque projector or the chalkboard, showing people... When it comes to the classroom, I'm not looking to you're telling me, Jared, don't modernize. Am I right?
22: To an extent, yes. You've got to learn the skills. The biggest mistake we made is we confused the tool for the skill. The tool is not the skill. The skill is the skill. Tools are only there to demonstrate the skill you have. And when it comes to kids and learning, they've got to lock the skills down first. Understand math before you bring in a calculator. Know how to draft an essay before we start considering word processing. We brought the tool in way too early, and now they've never got the skill.
5: And now the scariest thing is AI. Oy. So what are we doing now? Now, can it help you? They're talking about robots teaching your kids, right? So if the robot can learn and looks like a human being, they find a way to make it look like a human being is walking around the classroom and is teaching, are you okay with that?
22: I think this is where big tech shot themselves in the foot. I think AI was the straw that broke everyone's back and opened their eyes and said, what are we doing here? All the research coming back on AI shows it's bad for learning. It's just not a learning tool. Now pop
5: because
22: that
5: it knows everything.
22: Because there's the law of least effort, universal law. If I have two paths to get to one spot, I'm always going to take the path that requires
5: you as Jared
22: energy.
5: Or you as a human?
22: You as the universe,
5: okay.
22: As stars moving around the galaxy. Whatever requires least energy is where the world goes. Learning requires a lot of energy. Now, AI comes along and says, you could use me in a way that's going to force you to use a lot of energy, or I could just give you the answer. What do you think 95% of kids do? Give me the answer. That's good. Now, pop that in a humanoid robot, and everyone thinks, well, it looks human. One of the biggest drivers of learning we have is what's called an empathetic connection. So human beings resonate. Our biology can connect, and in those moments, we start thinking like each other. That's when learning gets really good. Now, if you've ever been at a dinner table and everything's cruising and then somebody pulls out a phone and you almost feel that break where it's like something changed in the room, that's it. You break synchrony. So if you put AI in a humanoid robot, A, there's no biology to sync with, and B, anytime you recognize it's a robot, that's going to cut any chance of synchrony the kids have. It's never going to work. It's cute, but it ain't going to happen.
5: Because people want that human connection. I want to win over that teacher. I want to see if the teacher's frustrated.
22: Yeah.
5: I want to see if they're enthused that I'm getting it. So that you're never going to get that from a robot. It's the same thing.
22: Can't do it. You'll get a lot of what is it called, kowtowing. It'll tell you you're a great human being, but you're never going to get that connection.
5: All right. I wouldn't mind. I would not know the difference if a robot told me that. I'd accept it either way. Jared Horvath, don't move. We've got a few more minutes on the other side, but go out and pick up his book. I can't imagine any age not wanting this book. Even if you're not in school, someone you know is. It's called The Digital Delusion. Back in a moment.
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0: to these cases, putting good information out. But it's because it's tangential to learning. I don't talk about it too often, but I got my finger on the pulse at all times to make sure they get what's coming.
1: All right. So do you also believe, is it true that most in Silicon Valley who are tech executives don't let their kids use the phone and iPad, all the things that, you know, we were doing because the phone's available, the fifth grader wants it, we get him the phone, but they knew in Silicon Valley how addicted it was?
0: Isn't that crazy? Good for your kids, not for mine. Yes. Yeah. So there's a specific type of school called Waldorf schools, which they're no tech, basically, or very minimal tech up until higher years. It's one of the more prominent type of school systems in Silicon Valley. So, yeah, we have good data that that's exactly what they were doing.
1: So you also said something. So everybody pretty much is on the same page. If you came here 2 years ago, maybe not. But lock that phone away. Yeah. You're not going to touch it. You say, don't give the kids access to the phone at recess. And even when they're done with school, keep the phone away. Why?
0: For
1: a few hours.
0: As much as you can. There was all this data coming out that if a school had a cell phone policy, which said no cell phone during class, but you can bring it out during recess or lunch or whatever, you'd see no benefits to learning, no benefits to well-being. It just didn't work. It was only in schools where you had a hard bell-to-bell ban. No one could touch it. No one could see it. That you started to see things kind of start to shift. And so the reasoning for this is a lot of learning happens when you stop. So once you go through a 50-minute class period that's cognitively engaging, now, if you get 5 to 10 minutes of downtime where you just go kick a ball, push a friend into the locker, start talking about random stuff, that's cognitive downtime. Now your brain gets to work doing what's called consolidation.
1: Even though you're not thinking about the classroom.
0: No, this is where a huge chunk of learning is subconscious. You have to stop thinking about the classroom.
1: But if I held this, isn't that subconscious if I'm holding my phone?
0: So the problem with phones is phones are highly cognitively engaging. That's how they kind of work, is they're constantly keeping you there. So if you pick up a phone, you're going to lose that downtime.
1: I'll tell you what, so much to talk about. Pick up the digital delusion. Jared Horvath, thanks so much.
0: Thank you.
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9: ABC News, I'm Sherry Preston. Sources say Navy officials are weighing whether to strip the name of one of World War II's most famous black service members from a new aircraft carrier and instead name the ship for President Trump. Doris Miller was a cook aboard the USS West Virginia and helped move the ship's mortally wounded captain to safety before taking control of an anti-aircraft gun and shooting down at least one Japanese plane. Federal appeals court has halted a ruling allowing thousands of college

0: college players who graduated high school in 2022, an extra year of eligibility. Confirmation on Long Island, those weather spouts did reach land.
1: Yesterday at approximately 7:11 p.m., we had a tornado touchdown here in Atlantic Beach at the Sun and Surf Beach Club. There was extensive damage.
0: Nassau County, New York executive Bruce Blakeman, a Texas court slashing the $50 million judgment against InfoWars founder Alex Jones to just $1.5 million. This is ABC News. It was her first drone-delivered Amazon package, and she says it will be her last. Here's ABC's Jim Ryan.
2: When Lindsay Austin of Richmond, Texas, heard the buzz of a drone in her backyard, she excitedly ran outside to document her very first Amazon Prime Air delivery. The video, posted initially to TikTok, shows the result. The drone, with its smiling Amazon logo clearly in view, drops Lindsay's package right into her swimming pool. The incident came the day after the retailer announced plans to expand Amazon Prime Air to 500 cities by the end of the year. Jim Ryan, ABC News.
0: Shoppers like Aaron Theoven in Rockland County, New York, are one of the millions of people struggling with higher prices for just about everything.
3: We're spending a lot of money, but leaving with smaller bags, but we'll make it work.
0: Walmart now says it plans to cut prices on thousands of products in its stores using the nearly $3 billion it's getting back in tariff refunds. This is ABC News.
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5: From the WMAY Newsroom, I'm Greg Hallblythe. It's the final weekend of the Illinois State Fair. Today is First Responder and Healthcare Heroes Day. Country star Ella Langley performs tonight at the grandstand in front of a sold-out crowd. Koba Nova plays the free concert on the Grand Central Stage under the Reich Pavilion. The Monsters of Destruction Monster Truck Show is at the Multipurpose Arena. Republican Day at the Illinois State Fair Wednesday featured the GOP's turn to highlight platform and candidates. Governor Darren Bailey said President Donald Trump doesn't have anything to do with the problems Illinois is facing, including affordability, property taxes, and failing schools. The Illinois unemployment rate in July was down slightly over the month, according to the U.S. Bureau of Labor Statistics and the Illinois Department of Employment Security. Total number of non-farm payrolls in July was more than 6.17 million, up 11,700 from June for a record high, unemployment rate 4.9%. More at WMAY.com.
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8: Here's your updated News Channel 20 Storm Team forecast. Ample sunshine expected today, with daytime highs approaching 86. Winds out of the southwest around 5 miles per hour. Mainly clear tonight, slight chance of thunderstorms. Lows dip down to about 67. I'm meteorologist Jennifer Wojcicki on 97.7 and 970 WMAY, Springfield's News and Talk. Currently 76.
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0: It is the Friday edition of the program. You have nearly made it to the weekend, and we are going to have some fun with all of you. We got a couple of different guests. Ralph Norman, who is running for Senate in South Carolina, is going to be on with us. David Rutherford also, both of those guests in the third hour. We have reached out to Darlene Graham. We have attempted to get her on this program. Open invite. If you are listening and you are a part of Darlene Graham's team, we're not putting Ralph Norman on to pick a side. His team got back to us immediately when we said, hey, we'd like to have you on to tell us why you're the right choice for South Carolina. Darlene Graham's team has not. Again, maybe that's their choice. Maybe they don't want her to talk to us. Buck and I are both very kind. We'll let her talk and make her case to you. We're not trying to sabotage anything, particularly not a Republican primary side, but we're just trying to be fair and let you guys get the best info that you can.
1: I was just going to say, we want to give her an opportunity to make her case to the voters of South Carolina. We have a lot of South Carolina listeners, and that's it. There is no games, no ambush, no nothing. We do not endorse in primaries, but we also call balls and strikes, and she had a rough debate. So we wanted to give her the opportunity. If she wants to take that opportunity, I promise you, even the most fastidious and mannerly grandma in the audience will think that we are quite polite and quite friendly to her, as of course we would be.
0: By the way, we're going to have to tee off on this. The lead story right now on CNN, Buck, is that Natalie Harp and the lead story on MSNBC, they have gone all in on trying to rip her to shreds. And I thought, in fact, let's just go here, Buck, because this is, we haven't talked about this story, but it is the number one story right now as we begin our Friday show on MSNBC and CNN. And I do think, by the way, Fox News's lead story is the Lindsey Clancy case is the defense has rested in that case, which we talked about yesterday. But I'm going to tee off here a little bit because I think this is patently unfair. They have a multi-panel discussion that's going on MSNBC about Natalie Harp. It's the lead story of a CNN White House reporter standing outside of the White House citing a Daily Beast article, which we all know how left-wing the Daily Beast is. They wrote one of the nastiest things that there's been a lot of nasty things written about me on the internet. I don't think that's going to stun any of you. But I think the Daily Beast probably has written the nastiest article about me that's ever been written. Bulwark is up there. And there are others, but they have a headline. Natalie Harp wrote to Trump, "You're all that matters to me." I'm just going to tell you straight up. I know Natalie. I have known Natalie for years. Natalie told me, as soon as Trump got reelected, just so you can hear it straight from me, I think, and I'm paraphrasing her, this is not a direct quote, but I think it's important for you to hear this from me. She said she thinks President Trump has the ability to do incredible things for the country, and she is going to work day and night, not take any time off, and commit her next 4 years of her life to making sure that he can do the best possible job being president of the United States. I think far from being worthy of attack, Buck, she is a young woman who has decided, I am giving 4 years of my life to, in many ways, selflessly follow President Trump and make sure that he can be the most effective leader possible. And there are a bunch of people, we don't name them, that we know, that Buck and I have gotten to know because we've obviously had President Trump a lot on this program. We spent time at the White House, Bedminster, Mar-a-Lago. He is surrounded by a relatively small group of people that are intensely committed to him. And this is where I think it's really unfair, Buck. You know this, but I think it's important for our audience to hear it. And producer Allie can attest to this too. So many politicians have staffs and entourages that are in the dozens, people that do every single thing for them. They don't even open a bottle of water on their own. They don't carry a piece of paper. They don't certainly carry a briefcase. they have AIDS. It's like when you watch a boxer come into the ring with the whole entourage that surrounds a boxer. Many politicians move like that. They have entire teams. And I'm not talking about Secret Service that are trying to keep people from getting shot. I'm talking about just AIDS. Trump has almost none of that. Buck, we have interviewed so many people. Producer Ali can attest to this. Trump shows up most of the time with his assistant, Margot. She'll sit down next to him. She'll take videos. She posts a lot of social media stuff. There's almost no handlers that surround Trump and say, you can't ask that. Sir, you can't do this. Trump is unique in that he has a tiny circle of people that actually aid him, meaning that all of them matter much more than the usual senator who has 20 people that are chasing him all over the place, or a governor who does the same. This is, I think, a particularly nasty attack on her for someone who is legitimately just working all hours of the day and night to make sure that President Trump is as effective as possible. Now, if you don't like President Trump, that's fine, right? We live in a Democratic Republic where people can criticize the president all the time. She is just trying to make him able to do his job. And I think this attack, particularly when we got nothing on Biden aides who were basically running the country, I think it's particularly nasty, Buck, that they have made her one of the focal points of their coverage over the last couple of weeks.
1: They have trained an audience, meaning CNN, the New York Times, the Washington Post, go down the list, MS Now. They have trained an audience to have a need, really an addiction, to anti-Trump content. And the problem I think they have now, Clay, is in the meantime, until the midterms happen, and we'll see where that goes, because then it might turn into impeachment 3.0, they just have to find something that's not just policy disagreement, but something that goes at Trump is a bad person. The audience needs that. They demand, they have an insatiable desire for Trump derangement syndrome content. And so this is just the latest iteration of that. And if it besmirches, although not, I mean, the people that think, that believe the stuff that they're writing, or the innuendos and the insinuations, they hate Trump so much anyway, right? I mean, this really is just everybody who doesn't have Trump derangement syndrome is like, this is gross. Why are they doing this? Everybody with Trump derangement syndrome in these different audiences is going, oh, another reason to think that Trump is so sketchy and we should hate him or whatever. And they're going to laugh at his aide as though that somehow should make them feel better about themselves. It's justified. And to your point, she's doing a very important service for the country for a clearly transformational president. But it's a reminder, whether it's Kavanaugh or it's Trump, or, you know, you go down the list, they will try to destroy anybody and say anything about them, and they never feel guilty or bad about it. And that's one of the reasons why I think actually Trump taking legal action against news outlets that lie about him, he's drawn a line in the sand. And, you know, on this one, we'll see how long it takes for them to tire of it. But I agree with you. To me, the people clicking on this story and the fact that CNN has it on the front page right now, et cetera, it just goes to they need to have some story that's Orange Man bad, to go back to Trump 1.0. And this is the latest iteration of that. And it's just, it's pathetic, but it's not going to go away. So we just have to move on to other things, Clay. There are
0: other
1: things.
0: I do think we have to address it, just because I want you to know that we know her, that we know she sits in the White House helping the president 20 hours
1: a day. I think you took out the flamethrower to the lies. I think you did top of the show with it. So I think we're good. I think everybody knows how we feel about it. But
0: yeah, there is a fair
1: she feels like analogy. A bystander. She's not out there. She's not Stephen Miller. Yeah. She's not with the brass knuckles throwing. You know, Stephen Miller's a big boy. He doesn't need our help with anything in terms of fighting back against the press. Obviously, Trump doesn't need it either. She's just trying to help the president, and they're trying to destroy her. And it feels particularly dirty. I agree with you on that. It feels particularly, even for nasty media.
0: Let me just put it out there again. Biden couldn't do the job at all. How many of Biden's personal aides have you ever seen the media attack? Just if we're saying, okay, let's call balls and strikes. I'm talking about personal aides, right? I'm not talking about, I mean, Walt Nauta is a male personal aide of Trump's. They charged him with felonies for moving classified document boxes. Everybody forgets that Trump wasn't the only one charged in the classified documents case. Walt is an awesome dude who is there. He knows every single person. He says, hey, Mr. President, Clay's here. He was great on the show the other night. Like, he's an awesome dude. They tried to put him in prison for moving boxes at Mar-a-Lago.
1: I don't think I follow these Espionage Act cases pretty closely because, you know, I used to have a clearance and I pay attention to who's getting. It's a very easy way to abuse the law and go after your enemies is to be very strict on this for some people and very lax for others, which we've obviously seen. I don't think I've ever heard of anyone even facing scrutiny for never having a clearance personally, never having had their own confidential classified access to the information, but at someone else's request moving the box. I mean, this would be like saying, you know, we should, you know, Bolton's in trouble for classified. If he told his secretary, hey, go make a Xerox of this and bring it back into the office, you're not locking her up, too. Like, that's not how this is supposed to work.
0: But that's what they have done to Trump's aides. They have shined such a microscope on them that they have tried to break them, too. And I just think it's particularly nasty. I mean, whether it's Natalie Harp, whether it's Walt Nauta, whether it's Margo Martin, if you are just there trying to be a good helper for the president, they are not political people. I just think it's so significantly nasty what they are doing. And Buck, the reason they're doing it is because, to your point, Trump is a big boy and can defend himself. And there are a lot of other people in the White House that also do regular public appearances and defend themselves. These are not forward-facing communication people. They're just trying to help the president on a day-to-day basis be more effective as aides and assistants, not as security clearance personnel making policy decision as it pertains to ICE. Anyway, I'm fired up.
1: Clay usually takes the fake news in stride. He's ready to roundhouse kick them over this Natalie Harp stuff. I can tell you're ticked off.
0: I will just say this. Like, to me, the mafia pretty much gets it right. Women and children should be outside the line of fire unless they are making themselves. Like, Hunter Biden wants to make millions of dollars because of his daddy. That's different, right? But you shouldn't come after somebody's kids, particularly when they're young. You shouldn't come after their wife. And you shouldn't come after just people who are working hard to be personal assistants when they aren't put. It's just, I think, a sign of how nasty the left is. And by the way, they claim that they want to uplift so many women that male feminist, I have to be careful what I call him, John Ossoff, started all of this. They claim that they want to uplift women, and then they just go out publicly and attack in the most nasty manner people like this. So anyway, I'm fired up about that. Look, I got to tell you, if you need a lawyer, you just heard me kind of be a lawyer for Natalie Harp and Walt Nauta and Margo and everybody else who surrounds the president, bust their ass working 20 hours a day to try to make sure that he's able to be as effective as a leader as he can be. If you want a lawyer who's effective as they can possibly be, I put together a team. It's called the Clay Travis Law. 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
1: Welcome back to Clay and Buck. We have a lot of things we're going to be talking to you about today. I just want to note that our friend David Rutherford will be joining us in the third hour, talking to him about something that a lot of you are probably dealing with right now, which is David Rutherford. We call him Rut. which is also what his name was back in the teams. He's a great fellow and a good friend of ours and a great show. You should go listen to his podcast, I might add. He's doing phenomenal stuff. He's a really talented guy on top of being like an excellent shot. And, you know, he was a medic, Clay. So if you or I, you know, ever had a boo-boo, he could take care of it. He's very good. He's dealt with he was a combat medic in, you know, downrange. But he's going to talk to us about a few things, including saying goodbye to one of his adult children for college. But, you know, sending them off to college.
0: I'm doing it Saturday.
1: And he's like this, you know, he's just sort of burly, bearded, you know, former operator, and like he's got a sensitive side, and I think he's just going to talk about what it's like to send your kid off to college and the thoughts that he has about it. Because Clay, you're doing it, I'm
0: Saturday.
1: Sure many of you. So those of you who are sending kids off to college, or if your grandkids are going off to college, you could weigh in too. Send us some of your talkbacks and thoughts on all this, because Clay, I'll tell you, I don't know how many of you have really young kids like I do with Speed, but I already was like, I don't want to say goodbye to Speed for college. I'm already projecting to that point in my life where I'm going to have to, like, wish him well and I'll see him at Christmas.
0: I think it's, I don't know, because I'm doing it for the first time tomorrow. My oldest son is going off to college. But I suspect that the one that is really tough is if you have one kid, that's super hard. If you have multiple kids, when the youngest goes off to college, because then you and your wife just are, the house is empty. My house is crazy every day. The amount of, as anybody with kids knows, the amount of obligations, responsibilities, people that are in and out at all hours. And then suddenly you send the youngest off to college, and now they may move back, because a lot of kids are moving back because it's so expensive.
1: I mean, if I lived in your house and I was a kid, I think I'd move back. I'll be honest with you. The three roommates thing might not be too
0: much. I told my wife, one of the challenges of having a really nice house is the kids are not going to want to leave. But the older I get, Buck, the more I want to just buy a bunch of land and have a compound and build houses for all my kids so that they live in close proximity to me. I don't know how common that desire is, but I would be very comfortable with my kids living, you know, in homes of their own very close to me.
1: All right, so the cell phone industry is super competitive. 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
12: from talk. ABC News, Wall Street Now. Investors came off Thursday's sell-off in a mood to buy. The Dow this morning was up nearly 400 points as a result and back above 53,000. The Standard & Poor's and NASDAQ both cruised into the midday 0.5% higher. Bitcoin, meanwhile, has ridden a rally of its own this week, rising about 6% today and topping 77,000. It began Monday at 62.8. Other crypto-related shares, including Coinbase and Circle, were higher today as well. Expect your health care expenses to rise next year, on average $400, according to the Wall Street Journal. New estimates show that employers expect their costs to soar more than 11% in 2027. Delta Airlines and Aeromexico can keep flying together. A federal appeals court has overturned a Trump administration order which was aimed at stopping their joint venture. The government says it's considering all its legal options now. Jim Ryan, ABC News.
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18: Here's your updated News Channel 20 Storm Team forecast. Ample sunshine expected today, with daytime highs approaching 86. Winds out of the southwest around 5 miles per hour. Mainly clear tonight. Slight chance of thunderstorms. Lows dip down to about 67. I'm meteorologist Jennifer Wojcicki on 97.7 and 970 WMAY, Springfield's News and Talk. 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
0: Welcome back in, Clay and Buck. We have got a ton of interesting calls here, a lot of people with a variety of different perspectives. Let's take some of these calls. It's Friday. And then at the top, well, at some point I'm going to tee off on this story about the Seattle Times. I know we have a big audience out in Seattle, not allowing a columnist to write a column that just said boys shouldn't be able to compete in girls' sports. They refuse to publish it. We're potentially trying to see if we can hire this guy for my new company, Sport and State. I'll tell you about that in a moment. But we've got a ton of people who want to weigh in. Let's start with this, because it's Friday. Let's have some humor. Dan in Rapid City, South Dakota, you said you got a funny story about dropping your kid off at college.
25: Yeah, we were taking our youngest daughter to North Dakota State for her, dropping her off her first year. And my wife, sitting in the car, blubbering uncontrollably, Another couple parked next to us, leaned over and said, "Hey, dropping off your first child?" Said, "Nope, it's our last." So go Bison.
0: Thank you, go Bison. I do think, Buck, and again, we'll see. I don't think I'm going to – first of all, my son's not going that far
1: away.
0: Did he
1: say go Bison?
0: Go Bison, the North Dakota State Bison.
1: That's their mascot. I'd never heard that before. That's why I was
0: very
1: like, cool. Go Bison. Interesting.
0: Yeah, very cool mascot up there. Let's see. Greg in Florida. You got another funny take here.
2: Well, yeah, I've had three go off to college now, but I just wanted to say briefly, the only thing worse than a child moving out of the house is one never moving out of the house.
0: Do you have children still living at the house with you now?
2: No, I do not. No, okay. I'm an empty nester now. And
0: thank you for the call.
2: Enjoying every minute of it.
0: Yeah, well, enjoy every minute of empty nesting. Do you remember back in the day, Buck, the Cosby Show? A running theme on the Cosby Show was, well, got to be careful when you say a running theme on the Cosby Show these days, but a running theme on the actual show that aired on television was Bill Cosby being so excited about his kids moving out of the house so he could finally have his wife back to himself, and the fact that the kids would never leave and they kept bringing their own kids back and everything else. And I think there's probably some dads and moms out there that that can react. Okay. Still people fired up about this Tuesday Senate primary. Tom in Myrtle Beach, South Carolina. Tom, what you got for us?
4: Hey, Buck and Clay, how you guys doing?
0: Fantastic.
4: I know I said it backwards, but that's because Buck's my favorite. But we'll get over that.
0: Hang up on him.
4: Hey, no,
1: I'll take it where I can get it, buddy. It's all right. Clay's ego can handle it. Go ahead.
0: All right, continue, Tom.
4: This morning on the local talk radio show, they interviewed Darlene Graham, and I was sitting in my car listening, and I felt embarrassed for her. So I don't know if she would take you guys' show on or what, but I felt embarrassed for her. Not saying she's not a nice person, but she, you know, got thrown into a situation where she didn't have, you don't have the know-how or the wits to do it.
0: Yeah, thank you for the call. Here is the deal.
1: Yeah,
0: she chose to be in this.
1: Thank you, sir. By the way, astute observer.
0: Oh, yeah.
1: Go ahead.
0: She chose to be put in this position. Nobody said, hey, you have to. And Buck, she could have just said, hey, you know what? This is an incredible honor. I will serve out the remainder of his term and allow others to run. I'm not going to give her a pass when she's interviewing for a job that is one of the most important in all of American politics.
1: I'm totally with you on this one. I prefer when we have some disagreement, but we got to speak honestly. If the people who have been calling in, as far as I can tell, in defense of Darlene Graham, I find all of their argument persuasive enough for her to finish out as the interim, and you know, with Lindsey Graham I'm okay with. I don't love it, but I'm okay with that. Giving her six more years requires more than I'm related to the guy who used to have the job. I really feel very strongly about that. It is an important job. There are only 100 senators. Sometimes one vote, we talked about Ted Stevens, Clay, one vote is a difference between you being able to keep your health care plan, and I mean all of you, or paying three times as much in 10 years for a crappier plan, which is what happened because of that one Ted Stevens vote that they basically stole with a bogus prosecution. So one senator can make a huge amount of difference. And having somebody who, again, it's not even, oh, she doesn't have a great answer on Taiwan or whatever. And this is why I want to have her on the show. She struck me, and she seems like a lovely person, soon to be governor, you know, Marsha Blackburn. Sounds like a lovely Southern lady when you're talking to her, everything else. She knows her stuff.
0: Yep.
1: She'll throw down. She knows the policy. She knows the history. She knows the mechanics in D.C. and everything else. Now, she's got that Southern charm, which is lovely, but she also has the substance. Darlene Graham, clearly charming, lovely lady. A lot of things about her as a person that we admire. But she's got to have that other gear, too. She's got to know some stuff. And that is where I would hope, Clay, she would want to show everybody her stuff. If you had a bad night, you had a bad day, she should be coming on this show and saying, you know, I'm studying up and I'm, let me tell you what I do stand for. Let me tell you what I do think. Make the case. Guys, this is politics. This isn't who's going to be the nursery school teacher down the road. I'm sure she'd be amazing at that. This is different.
0: Yeah, I echo all that. Jamie in Seabrook Island, South Carolina. What you got for us?
5: Well, gentlemen, one thing that hasn't been discussed about the South Carolina Senate race is how much work the professional staff does for both senators and the House of Representatives. Professional staff is amazingly helpful to anybody that's in either one of those positions. And I believe Lindsey Graham had one of the strongest professional staffs in the Senate. Darlene Graham has inherited that staff, and I think certainly they will go a long way to help her get up
0: okay,
5: to speed.
0: Okay, here's the, we did have a call like this, and let me just ask you this, Jamie. Joe Biden had a staff that basically did the job of President of the United States. Did that make you happy?
5: It did not make me happy, but his staff was more loyalist rather than supporting a particular conservative agenda, obviously.
0: Look, what do you do for a living, Jamie?
5: I work for the U.S. government for 35 years.
0: Okay, so you're retired now?
5: 4 years. Excuse me?
0: You're retired now?
5: Yes, I've retired, and I moved from Amherst to South Carolina.
0: Oh, Buck.
1: Wait, Amherst, Massachusetts or New York?
5: In Amherst, Massachusetts. And you know what they said about Amherst, where reality was just another option.
1: Oh, that's right. And it's also a nuclear free zone, thanks to the town council, I will have you know. It's
0: that's
1: also
0: very,
1: a place where the United Nations flag consistently flew above the American flag, Clay,
0: which
1: is a big no-no. Yeah, crazy stuff.
0: So, Jamie, my take on this in general would be we don't elect staffs. We elect people to lead staffs. If you, in my opinion, are not good enough at the job that your staff has to lead you, you should not have that position. And I would say that for Democrats or Republicans. Thank you for the call, Jamie. Look, there's lots of people I disagree with. I think that Elizabeth Warren is wrong on everything. I don't think that her staff is making the decisions that she makes when she is in the United States Senate. We ripped Joe Biden to shreds because his staff was doing all the auto pens. They were making all the decisions for him. We elect leaders. The head of the person you pick as a governor or a senator or a congressman, if they are not smart enough to make the decisions themselves, I'm not saying they're not using the staff to help them be better at the decision making, but what did Harry Truman say? The buck stops here on one side, if I remember correctly. I'm from Missouri on the other side. That's what his desk. So, hey, he's the decider. Harry Truman back in the day, I love it. But he's also reminding himself that he's just a guy from Missouri. Remember back in the day, Buck, they would say that Roman emperors, when they would ride into Rome, there was somebody who would whisper in their ear. I don't know how apocryphal it is.
1: Memento mori, you are mortal. You too will die.
0: Because in that moment of power that is often transcendent, when you feel like more than a human, as many ultimate rulers have, there was somebody there who was basically letting you know, all of this is transitory. You too are going to die one day. And the idea, I think, quite clearly, is to remind people of their mortality and not let the power totally overwhelm their sensibility as humans. I love that metaphor, that idea. So I'm not saying that power isn't, as we all know, power corrupts, absolute power corrupts absolutely, one of the great quotes of all time. But you have to be able to use some of your power yourself if you're a senator. You can't make your chief of staff the decider. And I have seen nothing from Darlene Graham that suggests that she is capable of making important decisions that are befitting of someone who is one of the 100 most important elected officials in all of our government.
1: Also, can someone, we're gonna have on the show in the third hour, like I said, we're going to have David Rutherford with us, but we're also going to be joined by the other person,
0: Ralph
1: who
0: Norman,
1: is running Ralph Norman, Congressman Ralph Norman. I'm just, the people who are calling in, do they think he would do a really bad job? Like, is he not? I've looked a little bit at his he votes completely red. Okay, so everything that I've seen from him so far is this guy is, he's pro-life, he's pro-gun. I mean, he's what, South Carolina? Again, I'm not endorsing him, but he's coming on the show, and his opponent is not. And he's been doing the job of a congressman for a while and is willing to talk to us. Someone, if you know Darlene Graham, tell her to come on the show. You all know this about us, okay? You can hold us to this. We would be absolutely, we know she just lost her brother, and her brother's incredibly important to her and in her life as she was to him. And we respect Senator Lindsey Graham's service. I didn't always agree with him, respect his service. If she comes on this show, we will let her talk and be absolute gentlemen to her. We will ask real questions, but we will be gentlemen if she comes on the show. We're not looking to ambush her. And you would hold us to that standard, too. We know all of you. You don't want us to be unkind to a lady who's in the position she is and trying to serve her country. We would never do that. But I do think she should come on the program and talk to us. I think that that's a fair ask.
0: I also, again, I think you said it. I want to echo this because we haven't said it today. Everyone loses family members. It's awful. Losing a family member does not exist as a basic get-out-of-jail-free card from scrutiny for the rest of your life. And you pointed out that of all the politicians out there, one of the people who did it the most was actually Joe Biden. When he would say, I have my family, my son died. Look at how often, when he was pressed on a difficult question, he would rely on the natural empathy and kindness of Americans to constantly bring up, even when he was being questioned about the classified documents, the fact that his son had died.
1: All the time. He deployed it as a shield whenever it was useful. And then he deployed Hunter's addiction as a shield whenever it was useful. As I pointed out, Joe Biden lied about this repeatedly, publicly, about the circumstances of his wife's death, making the other party at least seem perhaps, you know, to have been very culpable.
0: She ran a stop sign, if I remember correctly.
1: And he has said that she was killed by a drunk driver. And just to be clear, there is no evidence for that. That was a lie. But he would say that about his own wife's situation, his
0: ex-wife's
1: wife's situation, for maximum sympathy. It was gross. You should not do that. And Joe Biden would do
0: in.
1: That.
0: This is one of the nastiest things. He got sworn in his kid's hospital room with them forced to be dressed up in suits while they were still laying in the hospital bed. I do think, Buck, that in a social media age, many people would say this is flat out unacceptable. I think back in the day, the newspaper ran it. Maybe people thought this seems unseemly. But he's been nasty and exploitive of people's emotions in a way that is, I think
1: we do have a new take on this, Clay. Can we get this real quick? Because we got to go. Tom in Wisconsin has kind of a different take on why Darlene was the woman for the job. Hit it, Tom. Go ahead.
6: You guys are wet behind the ears, man. You're debating the wrong thing. Period. You know what? She was convinced to run for the full term by Mr. Donald Trump. How does she say no to Donald Trump? Okay, she doesn't want this seat. She doesn't want no part of Washington, D.C. She's trying to screw up her campaign instead of telling Donald Trump no.
0: Thanks for the call.
1: That's okay. Sorry, that's actually bad analysis. I thought he was, that's a bad take. Thank you for calling in.
0: The better take I thought he was going to say is she couldn't say no to Trump. If he had dropped it off there, I would say, okay, that's an interesting take.
1: Correct.
0: She's trying to intentionally lose because she can't say no to Trump is a crazy take.
1: That is false.
0: Yes.
1: He was, Clay, I saw him twirling in the air.
0: There's
1: he did the 360, he did the spin, and then on the landing, he slapped his foot, and the knee went out to the side. It was
0: there's
1: ugly.
0: There's a lot
1: ugly.
0: Of women out there that have heard their husband say nice things and then blow up the nice things because they couldn't stop talking. If Tom had just ended with his first part of his argument, you and I would have said,
1: if we had cut his mic halfway through, we'd be like, Tom, that was a great point, actually. But we went in a different direction with that one. So there's that. We also have something to talk to you about here. Tunnel to Towers. Born on America's darkest day of 9/11, the Tunnel to Towers Foundation has been helping America's heroes ever since. And in this 25th anniversary year of 9/11, we honor heroes like New York City Police Department Detective Eric Kaleha, Detective Calleja was a Bensonhurst, Brooklyn native. He dreamed of being a police officer, and he joined the NYPD. He worked his way up to detective and answered the call after September 11th, serving at Ground Zero and the months that followed. But in 2022, he was diagnosed with multiple cancers tied to his heroic service. Just 5 months later, he passed away from a 9/11-related illness. Eric is survived by his wife, Marilyn, and his two children. 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

0: in South Carolina, I believe, this evening. So that certainly will get a lot of attention, and we will continue discussing on the program as we roll through a fun Friday edition. Keep hanging with us.
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9: ABC News, I'm Mike Dubusky. It's been a stormy 24 hours for much of the Northeast, with cleanup efforts now underway in Nassau County. Executive Bruce Blakeman says his area saw a rare tornado last night.
10: Yesterday at approximately 7:11 p.m., we had a tornado touchdown here in Atlantic Beach at the Sun and Surf Beach Club. There was extensive damage.
9: He adds there were no serious injuries. Another tornado struck Dover, Delaware overnight, causing extensive damage and prompting officials to call a state of emergency. The defense is now rested in the case of Lindsay Clancy, the woman accused of murdering her 3 children. Prosecutors are now calling 3 additional witnesses as part of a brief rebuttal case, and closing arguments could happen as soon as Monday. Health officials across 15 states are now warning about alfalfa sprouts that may have been contaminated, with more than 50 cases of E. coli or salmonella infections linked to the greens. This is ABC News. As the UK public continues to respond to news of Harry and Meghan's return, we're now learning new details about the royal couple's move. ABC's James Longman.
11: Police say
12: Prince Harry was seen in Washington, D.C. Wednesday night meeting with veterans, but he didn't address the upcoming move. According to the Telegraph, the couple, along with their 7-year-old Prince Archie and 5-year-old Princess Lilibet, plan to move later this month to a private, non-royal residence outside.

0: At London, the children are already enrolled in British schools for September.
1: In Belgium, a car salesman has become a prince at the age of 26 after the king's brother finally recognized him as his secret son, born from a relationship with a Flemish former model turned singer. Clément was legally recognized by Prince Laurent, the younger brother of King Philippe, as his son and heir at a town hall ceremony about 6 months ago, though the move was formally announced this week. Clément now gets a claim to an inheritance, but despite his new title, the new royal won't be in line for the throne. Mike Dubusky, ABC News.
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7: From the WMAY Newsroom, I'm Greg Hallblight. 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Today is First Responder and Healthcare Heroes Day. Country star Ella Langley performs tonight at the Grandstand in front of a sold-out crowd. Koba Nova plays the free concert on the Grand Central Stage under the Reich Pavilion. The Monsters of Destruction Monster Truck Show is at the Multipurpose Arena. Republican Day at the Illinois State Fair Wednesday featured the GOP's turn to highlight platform and candidates. Governor Darren Bailey said President Donald Trump doesn't have anything to do with the problems Illinois is facing, including affordability, property taxes, and failing schools. The Illinois unemployment rate in July was down slightly over the month, according to the U.S. Bureau of Labor Statistics and the Illinois Department of Employment Security. Total number of non-farm payrolls in July was more than 6.17 million, up 11,700 from June for a record high, unemployment rate 4.9%. More at WMAY.com.
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0: Here's your updated News Channel 20 Storm Team forecast. Ample sunshine expected
1: today, with daytime highs approaching 86. Winds out of the southwest around 5 miles per hour.
0: Mainly clear
1: tonight.
0: Slight chance of thunderstorms.
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0: Second hour, Clay and Buck kicks off right now. Thanks for being here with us, everybody. Appreciate all of you. And we have a story that just will not stop because the left will not be honest. They are cornered. And instead of just saying, uncle, instead of admitting that they are wrong on this issue, they are wrong on the science, they are wrong on the ethics, they are just wrong, wrong, wrong. They double down and triple down and get nasty about it. This, of course, has to do with trans men or trans women. It's tough to even keep all this straight. The guys who say they're girls competing against actual girls. That is the underlying, the foundational element of the entire story here. All because of where things stand with the WNBA. I just might note, Clay, you'll notice we don't talk a lot about the professional women's tennis circuit with respect to this, other than to point out that they did the rational and reasonable thing, which is just to say, look, we're going to have a gender test. Men play men, women play women. That is it. Because you would have a flood of number 500 to 1500 in the world men who would say, yeah, I'll play in the women's U.S. Open. I'll join. Because remember, Clay, there's a challenger circuit. So you can play one of the lead-in events for I think it's like a wild card, basically, but you can play, and if you win everything in the week before the U.S. Open, which is coming up here soon, then you automatically get a spot. Now, usually you play like the number one player in the world in the first round and get absolutely smoked, but point is, Clay, for a shot at $3 million, they understand the implications here. The WNBA, because of politics and because of belief, has decided that they're going to play this game where they hold meetings to decide what a woman is and come back with, it needs more study. Haven't quite figured it out yet. The Women's National Basketball Association cannot answer the question, what is a woman? They will not answer that question. And here is somebody who I think is going to find himself inundated with a lot of very interesting offers in the days ahead from people that think about the world properly. Clay, you were once banned from CNN. Our friend Ryan Gruduski was banned from CNN as well, and we hired him, I think, the week after he got banned because That's he right. made a joke, which was funny, and we realized he's an excellent political analyst. By the way, his podcast on the Clay and Buck Network, It's a Numbers Game, is doing, speaking of numbers, doing phenomenal numbers because he's as good as anybody in the game at analyzing political races, looking at the data, looking at the numbers. So if you want to know all that stuff, he's your guy. But Seattle Times sports columnist Matt Calkins, am I saying that right?
1: Calkins, I think, is the way probably that would be pronounced, but I don't know for sure. And Buck, I actually, before we play this, I would just add as a layer here, if you're out there and you're wondering, how does this become an issue that the vast majority of Americans, as you just said, the W in the WNBA stands for woman. We know what what the WNBA actually should be. But remember, Ketanji Brown Jackson when Marsha Blackburn, senator from Tennessee, asked her in her Senate confirmation hearing, what is a woman? She said she couldn't answer because she wasn't a biologist. This is left-wing orthodoxy. And if you're wondering, how come there aren't more people pushing back against this? It's because there's a lot of far left-wing gatekeepers, even in the world of sports. This guy wanted to write a column. He's been a columnist for 11 years at the Seattle Times, which I believe is the biggest newspaper in Seattle. He wanted to write a sports column that simply said men shouldn't be able to play women's sports, and he wanted to tell it from the perspective of girls, in particular. If you remember the story of the girls who got cursed at for wearing XXXY gear at the Seattle WNBA game, the owner cursed them. One of the co-owners had to apologize. He just wanted to write a story about those two girls and take their side. He's an opinion columnist. The job of a sports opinion columnist is to have an opinion. And sometimes everybody's not going to agree with that opinion, and they wouldn't publish his opinion because the two girls weren't important enough and their perspective wasn't important enough to be able to be shared by the Seattle Times. Here he is telling that story, cut six, I believe.
2: Their whole contention was, look, we're not anti-trans. We can't make that clear enough. We just think that biological girls should have their own spaces. And that really was the essence of my column. It was, just because you agree with Sophie Cunningham or Annalie or Francis, it doesn't make you transphobic. I think most of our columnists kind of do go a certain way. So, you know, it's, which is, you know, we'll just say kind of the liberal left-wing way. It's frustrating when you don't feel like you can totally do your job because you have to stay away from certain topics.
1: So they wouldn't publish his piece, and Buck, he wrote a big piece laying out his argument, and he resigned from the Seattle Post as an employee and said he couldn't continue any longer if they wouldn't publish his work.
0: I would be so fascinated to understand the thought process here of just why it is, or rather how it is, that he was blocked here. Meaning, is it just the managing editor that he reports to? Is it above the managing editor?
1: Great question.
0: Is it, say, the editor-in-chief of the Seattle Times, who is worried about getting all these angry letters from non-trans people, I might add, who think that standing up for trans people is the new civil rights crusade. Like, they think they are the new heroes of our era for believing that men should play in women's sports. Or is it purely ideological, or is it cowardice? So hard to know with these things. But, Clay, the problem that I think Matt would run into here is that when he says he's going to make an argument, you all ready for this? When you try to make the argument that women should have their own spaces, the trans support side of this agrees with you. That is the problem. They are not advocating for an end to women's spaces. They are advocating for the inclusion of men who say they are women in those women's spaces because they say that those are actually women. It would be a more consistent, you could understand if they said, you know what, men and women, no difference, everyone should just play. But that would be the end of women's athletics at any high level because of the biological reality. But there would be a consistency there. That's intellectually at least consistent. I think it's horrible, but it's consistent. What they want, Clay, is men's and women's sports, but a women's sports that allows men, because those men are actually women. And that is crazy, and that cannot be allowed. We cannot stand for that. We cannot agree to that, because, by the way, it also includes then prisons, it includes schools, it includes locker rooms. All women's spaces become de facto two genders while pretending to be one gender. This is where, so I'm not even sure Matt Calkins here understands the full scope of that argument. Maybe he does, but they're not saying, oh no, women can have their own spaces. They're saying this guy who weighs 200 pounds with a beard is actually a woman. Call him Sally and shut your face.
1: So we have reached out, and we may be hiring this guy at our new place, Sport and State. We're interviewing him. Doesn't mean 100% we're going to hire him. I don't know what he wants to do in his career going forward. But as you mentioned, Buck, on this program, we immediately hired Ryan Gerdusky after CNN banned him for making a pager joke, which I actually thought was pretty funny in the grand scheme of things. I mean, look, political humor is not exactly known for its knee-slapping uproariousness. Trump is probably the funniest president we've ever had, and I don't think anybody would confuse Trump with a stand-up comedian. But I actually thought that Gerdusky's joke was pretty good. So when I saw this story about this guy in Seattle, and I know we have a big audience in Seattle, and I give her credit, J.K. Rowling retweeted this, his piece, where he laid out the fact that he wasn't allowed to publish his piece, actually got way more read than the piece that he would have written in Seattle if they had just published his piece. And that's a sign that I would say, Buck, of total editorial incompetence, that instead of the Seattle Times having an interesting piece that would have been read by people who happened to consume that product in Seattle, the piece that they deemed not good enough actually got read by hundreds of thousands of more people than it would have if they had just published it.
0: Now, this isn't going to get it the same amount of attention as your admittedly excellent idea of the $10 million for the high school boys team, because that just brings all this together. And that is, I always know when Clay has sort of crossed over into this, like, into the universal comp, because I get random friends of mine that I haven't heard from since high school who are like, I love Clay's thing about the $10 million for the high school yes. team. I'm like, I don't even know what number this is. Like, I was in your math class. I'm like, oh, okay. Yeah. So that has obviously gotten a lot of people to look at this in a good way. But I think that, you know, you're in a position because of the sports crossover, you should just put out a bounty for anyone to debate this issue of men and women's sports from the sports media. A real debate on this. Will anyone take on, I mean, I would obviously offer to moderate, but I wouldn't be fair or unbiased, so that's not going to work. But would, you know, we could find an unbiased moderator, and maybe you could even stream it on their, whatever idea. Their platform is, and Sport and State. Is there anyone in the sports media who, with equal time rules and with a moderator to be mutually agreed on, would debate the trans issue with you for 1 hour? On air. I think you could put a Clay. You could offer somebody $1 million for it. I don't think, you know, we have to sort of say, well, of what level platform, right? Can't be a guy with, you know, 50 followers on Twitter, but yeah. Someone from ESPN, someone from, you know, pick. I don't know what you would know what the sports
1: yeah,
0: sites
1: good,
0: are.
1: It's a good idea.
0: I don't think they would do it. I think $1 million bounty from you on this with some caveats about somebody has to be of a level that you care. I think it would be safe because no one will do it. They will all claim that they are right. None of them will take this up in a public debate. Not a single one of them. Do you think there's a single ESPN employee? Is there one who would debate you publicly on this issue for an hour streamed live? I don't think so.
1: Now, they may fall back on ESPN wouldn't allow it, right? I think you could.
0: This is what I mean. Yes. You know, but who? This is the other thing that drives me insane. I see these people with these big shows, these big sports shows, and no offense, I'm always amazed. They're making like $50 million to be like, oh, like this guy's contract is really big. I thought it should have been smaller, whatever. People love this sports chatter. It's the biggest, you know, it's the men's equivalent of watching like, you know, daytime divorce court or something. But anyway, I see it when I'm at the gym. Will any of those guys debate you? They won't come out in favor of this necessarily, but will any of them debate on this issue?
1: No, I don't think they will. And by the way, no one is going to actually debate. This is what they do. They don't actually debate in favor of men and women's sports. They say two things. One, it doesn't happen very often. That's when you know you've won a debate. When immediately the conversation shifts to, well, it doesn't happen that often. Why do you care? The second is they just attack someone like me and say, oh, you're just, you know, you're a transphobe, you're racist, you're sexist, you know, whatever the insult that they actually want to levy against me is, which is their go-to. But again, neither of those things goes to the actual essence of this. Let me hit you with this idea, Buck, as we get ready to go to break. Well, by the way, open phone lines, 800-282-2882. How I think that there is a complete overlapping circle between people who advocate for men and women's sports and the women who are showing up to support Lindsey Clancy at her murder trial. I think that the same exact people that are saying they're real men, and to Buck's point, I mean, they're real women, I think that that is the exact same core, that base of liberal white women that are arguing in favor of men and women's sports is the same group that is showing up at Lindsey Clancy, the woman in Massachusetts who murdered all three of her kids, and cheering as they drive her into court every day. Like she is a football team that they're excited to go watch the bus drive in because they're going to be rooting for that team. It's crazy. We will talk about all that and more when we come back. But I want to tell you about our friends at the IFCJ. This is a New Jersey-based organization that has existed for 40 years, and they've got a great goal. It's to bring Christians and Jews together and take care of as many people as they possibly can. I saw the work that they did on the road myself, bomb shelters, protecting schools, protecting the innocent, and everyone else inside of hospitals. giving food to people who otherwise can't manage or deal with being able to feed themselves. Synagogues, schools, community centers, all these relationships so strong. 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
1: Mike in South Carolina with a good question here. We're going to take a bunch of your calls, by the way. Wanting to ask this. Fire away, Mike.
13: Hi, Clay. Hi, Buck. Thank you very much. Really enjoy the show. And the question is that, well, Trump is campaigning for Darlene Graham in South Carolina today. So shouldn't we be supporting Darlene? Obviously, he thinks it's important enough to do the campaign. So
1: thank you for the call. I think it's a good question. Fair question. I think you can take into account anyone endorsing anyone for any office. I do not believe you should vote for anyone yourself based entirely on the endorsement of someone else. And by the way, that's not a shot at Trump. You shouldn't vote for someone if Buck or I said, we're voting for this person, we think you should too. Yeah. You should do your own research and pick the candidate that you think is best. Otherwise, you're just giving away your judgment to someone else, and judgment on who should be elected is the foundation of the American democratic process.
14: Yeah, I think you get to make up your own mind with your vote on anyone at any time. It's an endorsement, not a command. Now, to Clay's point, of course, a Trump endorsement carries a lot of weight. I'm here in Florida. Trump endorsed two Republicans for Congress, and they both got smoked. So this happens, folks. This is not a Trump stamp of approval is not a guarantee. But yeah, I understand for a lot of you, you're saying, look, we need Trump to be having the best team he can for the next 2 years. And if he trusts this person, I trust this person. And let me say, I don't know if you can hear it, Clay. Sorry. Jimmy Speed literally made a break for the studio. He got away from our nanny. It's Carrie's at an appointment. He got away from the nanny and crawled as fast as he could across the hallway and just made it to the threshold of the studio. He wants his 5 minutes on the radio.
1: You got to go play with him. And during the commercial break coming up, Buck, my oldest son, who is leaving for college on Saturday, he used to push his cars underneath my office door to get me to come play with him because the car could come
14: that's
1: underneath.
14: That's like the cutest thing I've ever heard.
1: Super cute.
14: That's really nice. I really like that. All right, we got to talk about something serious here for a second. I want you to be safe in your home and when you're traveling all over the place. Home break-ins happen, they're terrifying. 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
15: Good afternoon, I'm Steve Bridge with news. Republican Day at the State Fair Thursday, featuring the GOP's turn to highlight its platform and candidates for the upcoming election. Candidate for Governor Darren Bailey telling WMAY's Patrick Finkston on PM Springfield that voters are concerned about rising crime, failing education, and the cost of living in Illinois.
16: I think the mantra this year is everything is too damn expensive. I have people come and tell me that all the time. These are families in Chicago who don't know how they're going to pay their next property tax bill.
15: Democrats currently hold all statewide offices, but Republicans say they think people are ready for a change in November. Federal prosecutors Thursday telling a judge they're not yet ready to say whether they'll retry. The lead defendants in the ComEd 4 case, who were convicted in 2023 of bribing former Illinois House Speaker Michael Madigan, but U.S. District Judge Manish Shah asked the parties to be ready for a possible retrial early next year. Thursday morning's hearing comes 4 months after the Seventh Circuit Court of Appeals ordered the release from prison of longtime Springfield lobbyist Mike McLean and former Commonwealth Edison CEO Ann Pramajora. High school football kicks off tonight. 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
20: Here's your updated News Channel 20 Storm Team forecast. Ample sunshine expected this afternoon, with daytime highs approaching 86. Westerly winds around 5 miles per hour. Slight chance for storms. Tonight, lows level off around 67, mainly clear skies. I'm meteorologist Jennifer Fujitsky on 97.7 and 970 WMAY, Springfield's news and talk. 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
1: Welcome back in, Clay and Buck. We are joined now by our good friend, Light 'em Up Linda, fresh off the big Byron Donalds Republican primary win that sets the table for him to be the next governor of Florida. I'm told that you have several things you would like to say, so let's begin with that question. Would you like to say to Buck Sexton?
28: I just want to say, Buck, I appreciate you, and I am so sorry Byron Donalds won. But you were right.
1: Why are you angry that Byron Donalds won?
28: Huh?
1: Why are you angry that Byron Donalds won?
28: Okay, so here's the thing. So
14: she's sad. She's not angry.
28: He never did any debates, and he should have, number one. Number two, you just said that endorsements, people shouldn't vote on endorsements. And I would say that he got a lot of his votes from endorsements because of Trump. And I think Trump should have kept out of it. And here's the thing. And the reason why I wanted Jay Collins is because I felt Jay Collins is more passionate about wanting to be governor of Florida, where Byron Donald, it's just another stepping stone to the bigger picture, which is eventually the presidency. I don't feel his heart was completely in the governorship, and he was totally going solely on Trump's endorsement. And he should have done debate, and he didn't. And that says a lot about him.
14: Oh, okay. You know? Linda, can I light him up? Can I ask you, though, if Byron does a good job, are you open to now being a fair? Right. So, you know, I'm hoping he does. I'm hoping he does, too. And I'll tell you, Linda, I actually think he will. I really do. I sometimes have gotten in trouble for, on occasion here, not necessarily agreeing with a Trump endorsement figure in the past. We've had a few very bad endorsements for Georgia Senate seats, for example, that have cost us now three Senate seats, but that were Trump involved or Trump situations. The president's not perfect. Nobody is. Like me, Clay. Well, my wife says, I'm just like, nobody's perfect. Yes. But I think Byron, Linda, will do a pretty good job. Do you have anything else for us, by the way, or is that what we got from Light 'Em Up for the day?
28: I do, and from your mouth to God's okay. ears, fuck. Also, too, you had said that Strong Island is not New Yorkers. Well, I was born in Brooklyn, and I was raised on Strong Island, and I consider myself a full-fledged New Yorker through and
1: you
28: through.
1: Mean New York City-er? Or
14: well, hold on. You're definitely, hold on,
1: New
14: wait, York. Wait. We got to be, wait.
28: Yes.
14: You're definitely a New Yorker from Strong Island. I mean, that's just a matter of fact. I was saying New York City people say I'm from the city, and they actually mean Long Island or Northern New Jersey or Westchester. Okay. No. Strong Island is New York, 100%.
28: New York. Because I was going to say, wait a second.
14: No. That's silly.
28: You can't get any more New Yorker than me.
1: Let me ask you this, Linda.
14: Oh, no, I know that. Linda, can I tell you something, a little bit of lore? My father is from Manhasset, so my dad is a Strong Islander.
28: Nice.
14: Yeah.
28: Strong
1: let me ask you this.
14: Yeah, he's a good man.
1: Linda, what do you think of Darlene Graham?
14: Clay's got a question. Go ahead.
28: Darlene Graham, I'm kind of like half on the fence with that. I mean, I get why Trump endorsed her because she's a solid vote for what Trump wants. But on the other side of that sword, she should have done her homework. Because if that was me, I would have done my homework. I would have even, did ChatGPT and gotten my answers. But I do agree. She just can't go in blindly. But I get why Trump is endorsing her. And again, he's endorsing her right before November. But what I didn't like was when he endorsed Byron Donald 2 years prior to the primaries coming up, which I think he should have waited.
1: And let me ask you this. Are you following the Lindsey Clancy murder trial?
28: A little bit here and there. And I'm with you guys because I know you discussed this the other day. My kids are my world. And I would die first before I would take out my kids. If I felt I couldn't live in this world because I had PTSD, I would kill myself before my kids.
1: I agree 100%. Thank you, Light 'Em Up, Linda. I'm sorry that you lost the bet with me about Byron Donalds. We hope that he will be a great governor. Hope you have a fantastic
14: Wait, Linda,
1: weekend.
14: What's the best steakhouse by you? What's the best steakhouse out by you?
28: I think it's called Christini's. It's right off of Lee Road, okay. Christini's.
1: Here's what we're going to do, Linda, because I appreciate you calling in the show and all the things you have done. When I am in the Orlando area, I don't know when that's going to be, but I've got kids. They always want to go to Universal Studios or whatever else. I will reach out because you've been a good caller and we love having you on. I will take you out for a great steak, even though you were wrong about Byron Donalds.
28: Okay. At the end of the day, I hope Buck is right as far as him doing a great job. I just feel that Jay Collins was more passionate about being the governor of Florida, and I just feel that Byron Donalds is already on his next step to the future of something different.
14: Again, thank you. I think I delivered fair assessment or fair position. I would just say, first of all, we have. I mean, I can speak for myself. I hold Jay Collins in very high regard. I think he's an exceptional man, and you know, nothing but respect for him. But I do think that Byron Donalds is going to be a really good governor, and just I'm just saying, light him up. We know you won't hold back. Give him a chance. Wait and see. I think you're going to be surprised at how well he settles into this job. Clay, what's thank you, Linda.
1: Yeah, no, I was going to say, I would just say in general, how many people do you think run for governor and have no interest in ever being president of the United States?
14: Well, it's the only job above governor. So this
1: that's
14: is
1: what
14: the
1: I'm
14: thing.
1: Saying. If people
14: really
1: don't say, hey, you know what? I've decided I never want to go any rung above where I am right now. I'm just saying most people who get elected governor are ambitious. That's a hard job to get. You have to work really hard for it. I'm not saying they're all going to run for president. Certainly they don't. But I would say if you talk to their 50 governors out there, I bet 45 of them in the back of their mind are thinking, hey, maybe I should run for president someday. It might be 50 out of 50. So, look, if Byron Donalds does a great job, just like Ron DeSantis did, then certainly the governor of Florida is a platform that can certainly propel you into serious contention for president of the United States. All right. Let me go ahead and hit a read here, Buck. Then we'll come back. We got a bunch of calls. We'll get all those. Final hour of the show coming up here in a little bit. Just FYI, Ralph Norman with us. We've been talking about Ralph Norman versus Darlene Graham. Darlene Graham, it sounds like, is also going to come on. Ralph is coming on at the top of the next hour. And then our buddy Dave Rutherford, who dropped a kid off at school. He's a big, strong, tough guy. He's in the podcast network, and it broke him.
14: You literally want Rutt in your foxhole, like actually want him in your foxhole with you, but he was sad dropping his kid off.
1: He would not make it through Love You Forever, the children's book, without crying, Buck.
14: We should ask him.
1: I bet if he's seen it, I bet he was bawling by the end of it. Look, let me tell you something. If you have a home, congratulations, because home values have been increasing significantly. You own a home, particularly if you've owned it for several years. You've likely got tens of thousands, maybe even hundreds of thousands of dollars in equity inside of that home. But here's the challenge. You can't get to that money very easily. If you live in a house and it cost you $250,000 and now it's worth $750,000, that's 500 grand. How do you access that? Maybe that 500 grand could be helpful for a wide variety of things in your life. Could be helping the kids, the grandkids. 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
14: Welcome back in here to Clay and Buck. We're going to dive into your calls and talkbacks in a second, so if you're with us live, please stay. By the way, if you're watching on YouTube, you can send us questions and thoughts in the live chat. We are live on YouTube as well. So please, go check it out. 80,000 babies were brought into the world last year, thanks in large part to the help of Preborn and their amazing clinics. Preborn is a nonprofit that helps pregnant moms who are debating the future of their unborn child. That's a life and death debate with Preborn advocating for life and showing how precious that life is. Because once that Preborn clinic gives mom the ultrasound where she meets the baby in her womb, the chance of a life doubles. It's not just an image on a screen. That's their baby they're meeting for the first time. And Preborn is there to help that mother for up to 2 years after the birth of the baby with all kinds of things, food, diapers, baby clothing, all sorts of things. It's an incredible organization. I'm honored to partner with them. We are here on this show. And please donate if you can. 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You would sponsor an ultrasound for a tiny baby in the womb right now. Using your cell phone, please dial #250, say the keyword baby, #250, say baby, or you can donate to this website, preborn.com/buck, preborn.com/buck, sponsored by Preborn. Clay, what have we got? Who's next up on the queue? I guess I'll have to call for who's next up on the queue. We're here we go. We have Jurgen. Really? Jurgen in Florida. What's up, Jurgen?
12: Good afternoon, guys. How you doing? I just want to echo what the last caller, the lady that was on, which
14: Light him up.
12: That, yeah. Hello?
14: Yeah, her name is Light Him Up. Linda, go ahead.
12: Hello?
1: We're here. Hello, we guys. Can hear you. Millions
14: Everyone
1: of people
14: can hear
1: can
14: you
1: hear
14: across
1: you.
14: The country, so just keep talking.
12: I just want to echo what one of the last callers, a lady that called in, that indicated that Jay Collins was a much better choice to follow Ron DeSantis here in Florida. Byron Donalds strikes everyone as being a Washington kind of guy. He's been playing in Washington, and he's quite...
14: Hold on, not everyone. He just won the Republican primary, so we can't say everyone, buddy. Call.
1: He just won the Republican primary by 25 points.
12: And I'm a MAGA kind of guy. I really support Trump's agenda, and I'm believing him. But he made a mistake this time around. He should have not endorsed Byron Donalds. Jay Collins was a much better choice. And one of the biggest reasons is the position on property taxes here in Florida. We're on the cusp of maybe being the first state in the union to eliminate homestead property taxes. Jay Collins has been a firm supporter of this. Byron Donalds has
1: Okay, thank you for the call. The election happened. I appreciate the fact that some people think the wrong decision was made in the election, but I don't know that's very... We looked into this property tax thing. You have looked into it a lot.
14: Very in detail. And unfortunately, it was not going to happen the way that we were hoping it would happen. And I'm speaking as a Floridian who was aware very much of... I spoke to people in the Florida State House about this in detail. And Ron DeSantis was trying, but it's very... Once money is spent by these counties, very hard to get them to tighten their belts. And some counties would be fine without the property tax, like Miami-Dade, because of all the tourism income. But others would not, and they didn't want to make any adjustments. So it ends up being a pretty de minimis plan that they had.
1: What they were talking about, I think, finally, Buck, and you correct me if I'm wrong on this, was the first $250,000 in value would be excluded from property tax. But for which, look, I'm not... demeaning or deminimizing.
14: It's a couple $1,000s is the point over the course of a year. It maybe save you $1,500, $2,000, something like that, which is meaningful, but it's not getting rid of property tax for homesteaded properties, that's for sure. Because a house here in Florida, I mean,
1: what's the average buy a home in Florida cost now?
14: I mean, I don't know what the average house is. That's actually a very good question. You can't even buy a freestanding home in Miami city limits now for less than like $1 million. It's crazy how expensive things
1: are. Well, I was guessing that many parts of Florida, particularly the big city areas, you know, L.A., I remember this back in the day, Buck. People talk about how much houses cost now. I remember when I first started going to L.A. on a regular basis in 2013, I had bought my house in Nashville, and I was super proud of it. I still love that house. We've moved. I paid $360,000 for it, brand new house right in downtown Nashville. And I was so proud of it. I still love that house. It's a great place. Lived there for nearly a decade, raised my family there for a long time. And I went to L.A., and I remember them saying, hey, that house sells for $1 million. Remember, I was with a buddy.
14: Yeah.
1: And I looked at it. I would not want to live in that house. And that was in 13. Like, $1 million house in L.A., you think most people do, $1 million house, that's going to be incredible. $1 million house in L.A., a lot of you listening to me right now would not want to live in a house that costs $1 million in L.A. That's how expensive housing is there now.
14: If you're listening to us in Texas, by the way, you would think that the $1 million house in Los Angeles is like part of like a unhoused persons program. You'd be shocked. You'd not believe how small the square footage would be. Let's take, by the way, it's about $400,000 is the average statewide in Florida.
1: And there are still a lot of very rural places in Florida. Yes. So that factors in too.
14: But in Miami right now, it's more like $700,000. So that's the average for anybody who's wondering. That's an average house. Peggy from Danbury, Connecticut. She listens on the wonderful WOR. Play this talk back, please.
8: I enjoy very much listening to J.D. Vance and, you know, about his book, about his newborn son, and everything else that he had to say. He has been a blessing as a vice president, so much better than you know who. Thank you for a good show.
14: Oh, thank you so much, Peggy. We appreciate it. And, yeah, look, J.D., I think you guys could tell we really enjoy talking to JD, and we're glad that he called and gave us some time to chat about a whole bunch of things. And it is really cool. I think it's great to have a vice president who presidents have kids usually, but to just have had a baby, I mean, he gets it.
1: Yeah, Buck, I think not only JD having a baby, Caroline Leavitt having a baby, Stephen Miller's wife, Katie, who we've had on this program quite a lot. all of them having children while working in the White House is, I think, really fantastic and an encouraging thing. I remember when you were pregnant, I said it's hard to see a baby and not be optimistic. I think for the nation to see political leaders having children and putting forth the attention is great.
14: We got a third hour coming up here with Rutt, also known as David Rutherford, and we have the other choice.

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0: In this 25th anniversary year of 9/11, we continue to see the toll that day is still taking on heroes and their families. 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
6: ABC News, I'm Mike Dubusky. The defense has rested in Lindsay Clancy's murder trial. The Massachusetts mother admits to killing her 3 children, but the defense says she's not criminally responsible because she was suffering from postpartum psychosis. Here's ABC News legal contributor Shauna Lloyd.
7: They are looking at her behavior because they want to ensure that this is something that's occurring due to the mental defect and not because it is premeditated. And that's what the defense is looking to highlight with this witness.
6: Closing arguments are expected next week. New York residents on Long Island are recovering after severe storms, including a tornado, which blew through the area overnight. Dover, Delaware also reported a tornado. And Prince Harry is one of several public figures who's been ordered to pay £9.5 million, about $13 million, to the Daily Mail. It comes after the former British royal and 5 others, including Elton John, lost an invasion of privacy case against that British newspaper. This is ABC News. 2 people were killed and more than 50 were injured after multiple strikes on a shopping mall in central Ukraine, the city's mayor now says. Investigators are trying to piece together what led to a deadly mid-air collision in Pennsylvania between a small plane and a police helicopter.
8: The pilot, Paul Sokolowski, a respected emergency room doctor who became a flight instructor in February, was killed. Investigators said he conducted maintenance on the plane before the fatal flight, but they don't know yet whether that played a role in the crash.
6: ABC's Aaron Katursky. And Ethel Caterham, recognized by the Guinness World Records as the world's oldest living person, is turning 117 today. Caterham and her family, who live in the United Kingdom, are marking her milestone birthday this year with a private celebration at home. Her secret to longevity, she says, is a non-confrontational approach to others. I'm Mike Dubusky, ABC News.
9: You know, I'm not one to say I told you so, but I switched to Pure Talk over a year ago, and ever since, I've been telling people there's no better wireless company out there. Well, a few months ago,

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1: Good afternoon, I'm Steve Ridge with news. Illinois' unemployment rate in July down slightly over the month, according to the Bureau of Labor Statistics and the Illinois Department of Employment Security. Total number of non-farm payrolls in July was more than 6.17 million, up 11,000 and change from June for a record high. It's the final weekend of the Illinois State Fair. It's First Responders and Healthcare Heroes Day. Law enforcement, firefighters, EMT, healthcare workers, admitted free. Show your badge. 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
6: Here's your updated News Channel 20 Storm Team forecast. Ample sunshine expected this afternoon, with daytime highs approaching 86. Westerly winds around 5 miles per hour. Slight chance for storms. Tonight, lows level off around 67, mainly clear skies. I'm meteorologist Jennifer Fujitsky on 97.7 and 970 WMAY, Springfield's news and talk. 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

0: Welcome in, hour number three, Clay and Buck. We are rolling through the Friday edition of the program. Big election happening on Tuesday in South Carolina, a runoff for who will be the Republican nominee as the 2026 election season inches closer and closer. It is Ralph Norman against Darlene Graham. That is the final two. A lot of South Carolinians making up their mind, and Ralph Norman joins us now. We appreciate you coming on the show, sir. For people who do not know you, and I would imagine this is one of the biggest challenges that you are facing, as this is an incredibly fast-moving, in the wake of Lindsey Graham's death, process to select the next senator from South Carolina. How would you want them to come to know you? Describe yourself for us, because frankly, Buck and I also don't know you.
1: Yeah, Clay, great to be on your show with you and Buck. I'm from Rock Hill, South Carolina. I was a real estate developer for 40 plus years. I married to one woman for 51 years, four children, 17 grandchildren. I decided to get into Congress after my children were grown. And best decision I have made, I served briefly in the State House in South Carolina, and then went to the in a special election 2017, have served in Congress since then. And it's been a good ride, and I'm a conservative Freedom Caucus member. My record is my resume, and I look forward to serving in the Senate, which is, as you and Buck knows, is where good bills go to die.
2: Congressman Norman, appreciate you being with us, and you got two non-South Carolinians who happen to be big admirers or fans of your state. Take any opportunity to go there, and we have a lot of South Carolina listeners right now. What have been your top priorities as a member of Congress, and if you make it to the Senate, how are the ways that you would, there's 100 of you guys in the Senate, if you were to get there, how would you want to make your mark, and where would you stand vis-a-vis the Trump agenda? I know that's a lot, but take it as you can.
1: Well, first of all, Buck, you know, what we're battling in this country are socialists and communist Democrats. That's it. That's the burden that I'm sure the president feels and I feel in Congress. Now, the cancer in this country is overspending. The $40 trillion that we were notified of 2 days ago is really a lot more than that. When you put the Social Security, when you put the Highway Trust Fund, when you put Medicaid, Medicare, this country is at a tipping point that we have to face. That being said, when I get to the Senate, which is, it's just a body that is dysfunctional. It's, as I mentioned, where good bills go to die. The SAVE Act has got to be passed. And if it means nuking the filibuster, you do that. If it means trying to walk in filibuster, you do that. If it means changing the parliamentarians' rulings on different things, we get this passed. So if I had to tell you one agenda, it's the SAVE Act, to get it through a chamber that has not only blocked that, but blocked many other things that we voted on in Congress. It's not good enough to say we just don't have the votes. I mean, the reason people are frustrated, we've got a 53-47 majority of Republicans over Democrats in the Senate. We got a slim majority in the House, but we control the executive branch. And I think the public has every right to be frustrated. And I'm frustrated with the Senate when it unfortunately came up with the death of Lindsey. I knew I could add value there. What you see is what you get with me. I will not rest until we get on a path of conservatism for our national security, which debt is. It's a tremendous train coming down the track. So that's just a few of them. The America First agenda with President Trump will come later with his overall of peace through strength and energy security and energy production and so many other things. But we've got the SAVE Act that I think is imperative that we get passed now.
0: We're talking to Congressman Ralph Norman. He is running for the Senate in South Carolina. Tuesday is the runoff election for that Republican nomination. Why are you a better choice than Darlene Graham for South Carolinians?
1: Hey, Darlene Graham's unknown. My record is my resume. I mean, I've by any agency, well, I say agency, Heritage Foundation, Club for Growth, Turning Point USA, the any agency that rates me over my 8 years, I've got an A plus and greater. But I will exercise that to make sure that we get this, the priorities back in place. My opponent is backed by the totally left-wing groups, PAC dollars, that funds MoveOn.org, that funded Kamala Harris. It's everything that we are against. And again, the socialist agenda that this her PAC support is what's backing my opponent. And she's outspending me 5-1. I will tell you, my ads tell you what we're going to do. If you look at my record, you know how I'm going to vote. And I've got the courage to bring it up. And Mike Lee, Rick Scott, who have endorsed me, others, we will take the banner of conservatism and do what we can in the Senate, whatever it takes. And I look forward to being that voice. She has simply not shown where she will do that by the backing that she's getting. The people in South Carolina are the ones that have contributed to my campaign along with my own money. And so I don't owe the Washington Swamp anything. They're on her side. And we cannot continue the path that Washington is totally broken in any measurement. It's totally broken. And I'll aim to have some value there.
2: Congressman Norman, appreciate you again being with us here. And I do think it's important to reiterate a little bit of what you said about there is a Democrat in this race. And, you know, we're at a time right now, I mean, meaning a Democrat would oppose whoever wins this upcoming primary between you and Darlene Graham. And we are at a time where we have seen, for example, polls very recently showing what we would think is a very weak Democrat in Texas running against Attorney General Paxton, who is a friend of the show. We have seen polls showing a much tighter race in Michigan for a Senate seat than one might have anticipated. I mean, there's some certainly tight contests that are going to be happening here. Is it your contention that we would be putting a Senate seat at risk if the people of South Carolina put Darlene Graham forward against this Democrat?
1: You know, Buck, there's no on-the-job training here. I mean, yes, it will be tough for her to go debate a Dr. Annie Andrews, who is, they're salivating, the Democrat Party is salivating taking this seat. Lindsey had been there a long time, his incumbency, he had a base. And so I can, you know, it's the fact that the Democrats are putting so much money against me because they want her. They want Darlene Graham.
2: So what you're saying is Democrats are funding, Democrats, they're not the only ones, of course, Trump has endorsed Darlene Graham, to just be clear and factual. But you're saying that there's Democrat money pouring in to help Darlene Graham? Is that right?
1: To the tune of $3 to $5 billion. Her PAC money. But she's only put $90,000 of, I guess, her money in. With me, I put all of the $3, $4, or $5 million that we've had to spend to combat the 5-1 odds that they have from totally socialistic groups that back candidates like Kamala Harris. And it's well known. If you look up there at their PACs, it's what's totally against the values of South Carolina. And they want Darlene Graham because, and that's why they're behind her. They want her to be the nominee. They know she can't run a successful campaign, much less debate the many debates that should be had when this election's over on the 25th.
0: We're talking to Ralph Norman. He's running for Congress. Let me just in Congress, he's running for the Senate. Let me ask you that, because Buck just mentioned that President Trump has endorsed Darlene Graham. Why do you think he did that? And we had callers come in and say, hey, if President Trump wants Darlene Graham, then maybe because I voted for Trump, I should vote for her, too. How would you respond to that argument?
1: Well, my response is I've got the highest rating of supporting Donald Trump of our whole delegation in South Carolina. And the people in South Carolina are going to pick the next senator. Now, I would have loved to have the endorsement of President Trump, but I didn't. But that's fine. What President Trump has done for this country has been monumental. I will always support him and his ideas. And he saved this country from total ruin if Kamala Harris had gone in instead of him. But that being said, the people are going to pick who they want. And I, we're battling what is a little different is, coming into South Carolina when there's so many problems in other states. I mean, I'm a conservative with my record, and I'm proud of the resume that I have. And Darlene's just an unknown candidate, but she's backed by groups that don't represent this state.
2: Where should people of your state, Congressman Norman, go to either learn more about you, get involved, help, whatever they choose to do?
1: It's RalphNormanForSenate.com.
2: Sir, thank you. Appreciate you being with us. Thank you for making the time and joining us here on the program. And good luck to you next week.
1: Thank you so much. Appreciate it.
2: Clay, just to be very clear, everybody, we have an ask out officially for Darlene Graham, current sitting Senator Darlene Graham, to come join us. We are hopeful that she will before that primary happens, and we will give her an absolutely fair and honest platform to make her case to the people of South Carolina. So just we'll keep an eye out for that. 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
2: Welcome back in here to Clay and Buck. Before we get to your calls, and we'll take some live calls here and some talkbacks, just know we've got our friend David Rutherford will be with us next. Former Navy SEAL. All-around badass, great American, but he probably got a little misty-eyed when he was saying goodbye to his oldest, dropping her off for college. So we'll talk to him about that and also some other things in the news and everything else. But Clay, Clay just disappeared for a second from the show, and there's only a few things that would cause Clay during the show to disappear. Maybe something crazy happening to the Tennessee Vols, or short of that, What was it that just happened, Mr.
0: I ducked out. For people who were watching on the video, I gave you a hand signal. You were doing a read, and we were finishing off last hour. President Trump wanted to call. So you get a call from the White House. He called. He said he appreciates all the good work that we're doing, helping to bring sanity to the masses. I'm not going to directly quote him. It's just a phone call. Obviously, President Trump's a big fan of Rush, and he just wanted to say, hey, you guys are doing a great job, that he's headed down to South Carolina shortly to be at the rally for Darlene Graham. He also wanted to talk. He saw, you know, I do a show on FS1. He wanted to talk about sports team valuations because he considered buying the Buffalo Bills back in the day, and I did a big breakdown recently on skyrocketing sports team valuations and what it meant. And he said, I didn't know you knew so much about sports too. We had a good call. But I do think, look, what I would say in general about this, and Buck, I know you will echo this, Trump is really, really good at just being a normal guy and a normal human. And I think for someone who has been as famous for as long as President Trump has been famous, sometimes politicians aren't great at actual normal human interactions. And I think President Trump is great at that. And if you're in a small setting with him, certainly that's what I think your wife, Carrie, and my wife, Laura, who have had the good fortune to meet him a few times, would say is he's just really good at normal human interaction, which frankly, a lot of politicians are not. So anyway, it was nice for him to give us a call. I'm sure we'll get him on again sometime soon. We had JD on yesterday, but yeah, it was good to get that call. By the way, President just got some good news. Trump can continue building the ballroom for now. The Supreme Court, I mean, it's, I know what you're going to say already, but say it.
10: I just, you want him to have an unfinished ballroom, you lunatic libs? That's really, you think the best, you want this to just be a construction site for the next 2 years that's not finished? It's very clear. Whoever the next president is will get to use this. It will be for the White House. It will be a very useful space. I'm sure it will look quite lovely. If they want to change some of the interior decor, Clay, they can. They're just stopping him to stop him. It's just spite. It's just madness with these people. He tries to do the most basic, nice thing. You know, Trump is like, hey, everybody, you know, what if we just, I don't know, we give everybody like a Hershey's kiss when they walk in the front door of the White House. They're like, he doesn't have the authority. It's like, guys, come on. Crazy.
0: Yeah, look, I just think in general, all of this is, you can be opposed to the president for anything under the sun, right? That's the great thing about living in the country that we do, unlike a lot of other countries where you get dragged out into the streets and executed in Iran if you say anything negative, for instance. Cuba, you get thrown in prison for the rest of your life. He's building a ballroom that he will barely ever get to use.
2: I know.
0: And everyone will be safer who is the president, both Democrat, Republican, or party that we can't even think of, for the rest of everybody's life listening here when they are inside of the building.
2: Clay, very important. We have Stan in Spokane. He has had over 25 Subarus, the king of Subarus, you could say. Stan, you wanted to tell us about this.
11: Yeah, hey, I just listened the other day. I tried to get through, but, you know, Subarus just aren't lesbian mobiles, you know, the Outback and the Forester. They've got turbocharged models. They've got the Impreza that steps up to a WRX.
0: Okay,
11: or
0: this
11: MCI.
0: Is great. Sorry to cut you off on all the Subaru makes. How big is your family if you have owned 25 Subarus?
11: Oh, this is I'm 70, man. I've got four kids, and we've gone through them. My son used to rally race, so we, you know, stage rally. And so there, we were constantly getting new Subarus because he would wreck them. Before he was 14, he rolled four 85 DLs. So they're just a great car. On this side of the state, not the wacko side, they're a great car. They're a great grandmother car. With a, you only need a 10 millimeter, a 12, a 14, and a 17, and you could take one apart and put it back together. They get 30 miles to the gallon. If you want performance, get a turbocharged one. But
2: all right. Hey, thank you. By the way, everyone agrees with him, Clay, who has them. They are great cars. Lesbians
0: again,
2: love
0: Subaru
2: them too.
0: Could do the funniest thing on the planet and become the official car of Clay and Buck. Just say it would be an incredible move, marketing genius for them. 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
12: Good afternoon. I'm Steve Bridge with news. Republican Day at the State Fair Thursday, featuring the GOP's turn to highlight its platform and candidates for the upcoming election. Candidate for Governor Darren Bailey telling WMAY's Patrick Finkston on PM Springfield that voters are concerned about rising crime, failing education, and the cost of living in Illinois.
13: I think the mantra this year is everything is too damn expensive. I have people come and tell me that all the time. These are families in Chicago who don't know how they're going to pay their next property tax bill.
12: Democrats currently hold all statewide offices, but Republicans say they think People are ready for a change in November. Federal prosecutors Thursday telling the judge they're not yet ready to say whether they'll retry. The lead defendants in the ComEd 4 case, who were convicted in 2023 of bribing former Illinois House Speaker Michael Madigan, but U.S. District Judge Manish Shah asked the parties to be ready for a possible retrial early next year. Thursday morning's hearing comes 4 months after the Seventh Circuit Court of Appeals ordered the release from prison of longtime Springfield lobbyist Mike McLean and former Commonwealth Edison CEO Ann Pramajora. High school football kicks off tonight. 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
17: Here's your updated News Channel 20 Storm Team forecast. Mainly clear skies this afternoon with daytime highs approaching 86. Westerly winds 5 to 10 miles per hour. Mainly clear skies again tonight. Slight chance for storms. Lows level off around 67. I'm meteorologist Jennifer Wojcicki on 97.7 and 970 WMAY, Springfield's news and talk. 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
0: We are joined, welcome back in, by our friend David Rutherford, part of the Clay and Buck Podcast Network. He is a, what is the official title that you would give for yourself based on your service? You would have been special forces, like what is your official title?
1: I get this question all the time. First off, hi guys, great to see you. You know, you guys are cracking me up all week. You're on been on fire lately, so thanks
2: Thank
1: for
2: you.
1: Having me on Friday. I introduced former Navy SEAL, CIA contractor, and world championship performance coach. That's kind of how
0: all right. Let me ask you a question. Have you ever killed a man?
1: No. Not
0: Whoa,
1: that
0: okay.
1: I'm aware of.
0: That's an intense question.
1: But I've never seen a round hit anybody that I
0: okay.
1: shot.
0: The reason why I'm asking is because you are a pretty tough guy. I wanted the introduction of what you had done in the past. I was thinking maybe you had killed a man and that now you're unable to drop your kid off at college without crying, which is a great, great pivot point here. But I want you to tell me, because tomorrow I am dropping off my firstborn son at a college campus. We still have two more at home, but this will be the first time that I have gone to drop a kid off at school. I don't know how many times you've done it. I know you've done it at least once. What was the experience?
1: It was awesome, Clay. I mean, it was just last week. We dropped my oldest daughter up at, she goes to Penn State Harrisburg where she's playing soccer up there. And for us, it was like this really aggressive. All right, we drove 12 hours. We got to North Carolina, stayed up our friends. They have little kids. That was madness. Woke up early, drove the next 7 hours. We got to Harrisburg at 3, unloaded the car, set up, run to the Target store, you know, do $1,000 purchase there. Then, you know, run to dinner, last dinner together, steak, little, you know, sentimental topics, drop her off. We leave by 11, show up at 8 in the morning. She drives us to the airport, hugs, kisses, cries. And that was it. For me, it didn't hit me until I got home and I read the letter that she had given me when we left. And that's where, because I'm just trying to just grind and get through it, get her mom through it, get me through it. But man, it was when I read this beautiful letter that she sent me that really tore me up.
2: Rut, you remember when they were really, really, really little, your kids? We're going to get a little sentimental here. What were your kids' favorite children's books? And have you ever tried to sit with your, I bet if you did it with his adult kids now, he'd get a little misty-eyed. Clay just put me up to reading to my little boy this book, Love You Forever. Are you familiar with this?
1: Yeah,
2: it's a children's book. Do you know this one? Did your kids have a favorite one? This one, when he's holding his elderly mother like a baby, I'm like, oh my gosh.
1: Dude, I mean, I'm a classics guy, so The Giving Tree, I read the hell out of that. I love Shel Silverstein. There was a book, Hats for Sale, right? Where the guy stacks all his hats and I would do it in this cool voice. And I actually went into the girls' classrooms a couple times and read that to the class. I think those books are really a pivotal moment because in that moment, there's a sense of, this very, intense, father figure. And that's what you're hoping for. And obviously, during the teenage years, it shifts dramatically. But I think in the pivotal moment of them going off, I know for me, it's like all that's going through my head is, did I teach them enough? Do they know them? I love her enough. Is she prepared to face the pain of what is in front of her on her own and still knowing we're proud of her no matter what happens?
0: Can you believe you just said you took your daughter and she's playing soccer? Is that what you said at Penn State Harrisburg?
1: Yep.
0: I want you to just kind of talk for people out there who may not know what the current youth sports world is like. I'm just going to guess. I bet you and your wife have driven your daughter starting at a really young age to hundreds, if not thousands, of soccer games based on what I know from the soccer club sport era. If she's good enough to play in college, she had to be playing all the time. Can you believe that the Democrat Party's perspective is men, like in other words, a guy who spent his whole life being a guy, can just decide to show up and knock a girl off the girls' soccer team in theory that your daughter is playing on at all these different levels? I really can't comprehend it. But for somebody who's got a daughter that I guarantee you and your family have sacrificed in terms of getting her there, the amount of work, effort, and intensity that's required to be a college-level athlete, just tee off.
1: It's absolutely insanity. Everything about it is insanity. You know, your recent stuff you're doing with the WNBA and often the $10 million now for the eighth grade group. And the video you posted the other day of the eighth graders doing reverse Jordan dunks. Yes. I was like, this is it. This is it. And, you know, I had Royce White on the show last year, and now he's, you know, wearing the wig and he's going. My kids always kind of, you know, because they went to a private school, and, you know, we would always hear about, you know, that trans kids playing or whatever. And I always told my daughter, I said, if I walk out there and I see a boy on the field, I'm going to walk out and pull you off in front of everybody. And they're like, no, right? And the reality is all you got to talk about is bone density, speed, power. And those impacts and what they might look like are devastating, right? We saw it in the Olympics a couple of years ago with the fighter from the Middle East who was just knocking the hell out of these women that were in the thing. It's just, it's so illogical that it really begins to, you know, just drive people crazy. And I think that's what's happening. And that's the whole thing with the Sophie Cunningham, Caitlin Clark thing. It just doesn't make any sense, and people are over it. And unfortunately, now it's going to become, you know, a lot more volatile, I believe.
2: Talking to David Rutherford, a.k.a. Rutt. His show is the David Rutherford Show, which you all should go check out on the Clay and Buck Network. A lot of you obviously are, because he's doing tons and tons of downloads and listens and views every month, which we're very pleased about. Have you seen the trailer for this movie, Heart of the Beast, Dave, by any chance? Have you checked this thing out? I mean, I'm generally a Brad Pitt guy. I don't go to the movies very often. Clay always makes fun of me, but he's correct. I find people too annoying in movie theaters, so I usually wait till I... But you got a movie, Brad Pitt, with his combat canine. He's got a prosthetic leg. The dog, not the human, the dog was wounded in combat with his prosthetic leg. And they're out in the woods in Alaska. It's like man and dog survival of the fittest against the bears and the wolves and all this stuff, whatever. I'm actually psyched to see this movie. We're going to talk about it later when it comes out. But I was wondering if you could just give us a sense. These dogs, like the dogs that you guys had in the teams, I know you weren't a canine handler, but obviously on your team you had canine handlers. Give people a sense of like how incredibly trained and useful and effective SEAL canines are.
1: They're a whole nother level. In fact, I was trying to think of a, first off, let me just back up. We talk about getting emotional. Like that trailer got me, I think, more emotional than my daughter going off to college, man, because it's like, oh, first off, I was like, oh my God, there hasn't been an awesome heartfelt dog movie in forever. And then Brad Pitt is an SF dude with this beautiful dog.
2: Rutt, I cried like a baby at Turner and Hooch, like a baby, that movie. Anyway, you know what I'm talking about.
1: Dude, I'm a dog guy. I love dogs. Greatest dog I ever had was a Rhodesian Ridgeback Zulu. But, you know, this movie is indicative of that relationship. And, you know, I have several friends that were dog handlers, and they all say to the man, the best operator they ever worked with was their dog. And, you know, I just think this story is really going to exemplify the beauty of not only that relationship, but also these things that, you know what they call them in the teams, they call them meat missiles. And because they would just, instead of them going and clearing, you know, these crazy urban environments in Iraq or Afghanistan or wherever, you know, they take the dog off and the dog just, you know, goes and hunts these poor people down. He's bad guys, so to hell with them, but just goes at them and they launch in the air and they'll go like 30 feet in the air. And then when they grab, it's the end. And it's just, I think it's one of the coolest aspects of any unit that uses dogs. It's just, I have such a huge spot in my heart for not only the dogs, but the handlers as well, too.
0: If people are listening to this and they're thinking, man, I really want to hear more from this guy, how can they find you and tee it up for what you got coming up?
1: I appreciate that, Clay. Thank you so much, man. You can find me on all major platforms at the David Rutherford Show. Of course, iHeart. 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Also on YouTube. I'm on X. My personal accounts on X or on Instagram are at Team Frog Logic. That's the motivational training that I teach the professional athletes and business people and college athletes as well. But yeah, David Rutherford Show, you can find it everywhere. I appreciate it.
2: Before we let Mr. Navy SEAL and motivational speaker and exceptional podcast host go, I think we have to add fashion trendsetter to his resume, because I think you are bringing back the Kurt Russell haircut from Big Trouble in Little China, like single-handedly right now. If you guys are, you are going full Jack Burton. I respect it. And I think the Jack Burton, for those of you who haven't seen the movie, but many of you have, I think the Jack Burton is going to make a comeback. And Rutt, you're going to be on the forefront of this, my friend. You know, the flowing locks down at the back, business up front.
1: Dude, it's so funny. I'm glad you got it. I just got called that name. Someone called me. I usually get Kurt Russell a lot and some of these other ones. But like, if you remember a year ago, I had a shaved head and a mustache.
2: Yeah.
1: And I came back off a show one time and my wife and kids looked at me and they're like, no way. And my oldest daughter, who just left for college, she's like, please grow it back. Please grow it back. So thank you so much for acknowledging my coif. I'm going for that mixed 70s, 80s flow, that Farrah Fawcett flow with the badass of Big Trouble in Little China, man.
2: Great. By the way, a great throwback flick. I think the most underrated Kurt Russell movie in many ways. So
1: hands down, that and The Thing.
2: Yeah, phenomenal. All right, go check out the Dave Rutherford Show, everybody. Rutt, have a great weekend. Give your kids big hugs. College, no college. Give them big hugs.
1: Same. And Clay, have fun, man. Make every second of it count. Tell them you love them.
4: Will do, brother. I appreciate it. I don't know how it's going to go. I've never dropped a kid off at college before. So we'll see. 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
29: Well, Clay, it looks like we've developed an international audience. We did an interview with J.D. Vance, the vice president, and over at the BBC, where I think all the presenters have to talk like this, they train them to speak this way. They pulled a clip from the Clay and Buck show. They sound like ruffians, don't they? They sound like naughty, naughty boys.
2: But here they are, the BBC, talking about our show over in jolly England. Play it.
30: Well, J.D. Vance says economic pressure is the best way for Washington to, as he put it, ultimately accomplish the final objective. The vice president was speaking on the Clay Travis and Buck Sexton show.
31: We're kind of now in a new phase where the most effective tool that we have is the economic pressure that we can apply to them. And this is a delicate dance because we apply economic pressure to them. They're going to try to apply economic pressure to us. But what has been true over the last couple of weeks is they felt a lot more pressure than we have. We're going to keep that going because we think that's the best way to ultimately accomplish the final objective here.
4: Okay, so I'm going to just say, I think your British accent, Buck, was better than the British accent of the guy that actually, no offense to the Brit over there, but I think you would be better as a BBC presenter of this program in your fake British accent than he was in his actual British accent.
29: You're very kind, sir. Thank you. I'll take it.
4: All right, let's get to some calls here to close up the Friday edition of the program. Leanne in San Diego, what you got for us?
32: Hi, you guys. I love you. I listen to you every day from the insane state of California.
4: Thank you.
32: So I'm calling in because the show Friends, years ago, they had an episode where Ross and Rachel's baby daughter had a one-year birthday party. So Joey forgot to bring her a gift, and he did a dramatic reading of Love You Forever.
4: Oh, we need to get that. I did not know that.
32: Everyone was bawling.
4: That's great. That's a really funny. Thank you for calling in. We love you, too. That's a really funny conceit. I had no idea. I was a Seinfeld guy, to be fair. I never really was a Friends person. I mean, I have obviously seen the show, but I'm not. I don't know its episodes.
2: We have
4: perfect.
2: The cut.
4: We have cut. It. Oh,
2: 32.
4: Let's play it.
11: A mother held her new baby and very slowly rocked him back and forth, back and forth, back and forth. And while she held him, she sang, "I'll love you forever. I'll like you for always. As long as I'm living, my baby you'll be." And while he rocked her, he sang, "I'll love you forever. I'll like you for always. As long as I'm living, my baby you'll be."
2: I'm getting a little misty right now. Oh. Just thinking back to it.
12: That was amazing.
11: Thank you so much for that gift.
4: Everybody losing it on Friends. That's great. Today. Thank you, Leanne. I had no idea that scene existed, but I'm glad, based on all your responses, to know that so many of you also feel the same way about that as I do. This has been an awesome week, Buck. I'll let you tell everybody goodbye, and we'll see you on Monday.
2: I'm going to go hang out with Baby Speed. It's going to be a great weekend. Clay's going to hang out with his boys, and we're going to see you all Monday for, honestly, just the best show that you could possibly hang with. So talk to you then.
13: 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Clay Travis and Buck Sexton.
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6: ABC News, I'm Mike Dubosky. Navy officials are considering renaming an aircraft carrier after President Trump. The vessel was set to be named after a black World War II service member named Doris Miller. Here's ABC News White House correspondent Karen Travers.
7: This would be unprecedented if they do follow through with this move. Two sources familiar with the discussion say it is something under consideration. This aircraft carrier had been christened back during the first Trump administration back in 2020.
6: Speaking of aircraft carriers, the USS Abraham Lincoln is now on its way back to the U.S. after 9 months deployed in the Middle East. The military has downplayed reports of poor living conditions aboard that vessel. The USS George Washington is taking its place in the Arabian Sea. And John Roberts, Chief Justice of the Supreme Court, now says work on President Trump's White House ballroom can continue for now as the court weighs legal challenges against the $400 million project. This is ABC News. The FBI has seized former Democratic Representative Eric Swalwell's phone and electronic devices, allegedly as part of an ongoing criminal probe. Amid allegations of sexual misconduct, Swalwell suspended his campaign for California governor and resigned from Congress earlier this year. A Texas court has slashed the $50 million judgment against InfoWars founder Alex Jones over his false claims that the 2012 Sandy Hook shooting was a hoax.
8: The Texas ruling does not affect the $1.4 billion judgment against Alex Jones in Connecticut, but it's still a victory for him after he was found liable for damages for claiming Sandy Hook was faked by the government to tighten gun laws. The unanimous opinion of the appeals court in Texas was that the parents of a 6-year-old victim of the shooting did not show evidence of harassment so egregious it would allow them to exceed the state's cap on damages. Sherry Preston, ABC News.
6: Mike Dubosky, ABC News.
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0: Good afternoon. I'm Steve Ridge with news. Illinois' unemployment rate in July down slightly over the month, according to the Bureau of Labor Statistics and the Illinois Department of Employment Security. Total number of non-farm payrolls in July was more than 6.17 million, up 11,000 and change from June for a record high. It's the final weekend of the Illinois State Fair. It's First Responders and Healthcare Heroes Day. Law enforcement, firefighters, EMT, healthcare workers, admitted free. Show your badge. 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
3: Here's your updated News Channel 20 Storm Team forecast. Mainly clear skies this afternoon with daytime highs approaching 86. Westerly winds 5 to 10 miles per hour. Mainly clear skies again tonight. Slight chance for storms. Lows level off around 67. I'm meteorologist Jennifer Wojcicki on 97.7 and 970 WMAY, Springfield's News and Talk. Right now, 82.
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8: Good Friday to you, Illinois. Thanks for joining us for this adventure in broadcasting on the 21st day of August, 2026. On the program, Stephen Nicholson and Robbo. He's a crops guy. We will talk somewhat blanketly about the announcement from the president related to importing ground beef. And also, interestingly, the cattle contracts basically came all the way off their lows today. In some cases, more than $5 off their lows. Some contracts were even higher today. But we'll talk about that. We'll talk about corn hitting a high of $5.09. And also what's to come for soybeans. They have not reached their highs for the year yet, but They've certainly been gaining ground too. September corn today up 5 cents, 483 3/4, and December up a nickel, 508 1/2. March up 5 1/4, 523 1/2. September soybeans up 4 1/4, 1225, and November up 3, 1239 1/2. Jan up 2 1/4, 1253 3/4. Soy meal up $2, 317.70. September soy oil down 183 at 69.35. September wheat down 1 1/4, 681 1/2. KC down a half dozen, 756 1/4. We had oats up to 324 1/4. 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
8: Welcome back to RFD Profit Watch. I'm DeLoss Yonke. Bring back to the program Stephen Nicholson, Senior Vice President, North American Head of Crops at Rabobank. Stephen, how are you?
13: Good. How are you, DeLoss? Good to talk to you.
8: Yeah, good to talk to you, too. I always appreciate it. So I just said crops, but I know you're an economist. So let's look at today's events in maybe even in this way. Like, for every action, there's an equal opposite reaction, or something the effect of, you know what, there are so many sides to a coin that you might be trying to help one, but it may not necessarily help the other. So that could be today's events, but, you know, there are plenty of cases like that as well.
13: Yeah, there is. And I think we've got, you know, we've had several good examples here in the recent, but I think the one that affects, you know, farmers the most and all farmers is the whole interest rate issue. You know, we saw this week where, you know, the U.S. reached, if I get this right, a $40 trillion debt. And the bond market was like, holy moly, we can't, you know, the bond market went crazy in the sense of, as bond markets do or can, and raised interest rates on 10-year and 30-year bonds, saying, if you're going to borrow that much money, we want a little more interest rate for risk, you know, for that risk. And so the bond market went up, and the administration, of course, reacted to that. At the same time, keep in mind, the administration is trying to, you know, cajole the Federal Reserve to lower Fed interest rates. But when you run these kind of budget deficits and then debts, you're not going to get lower interest rates because the market, like I said, is saying, that's fine. You can run these, but there's a risk to that. And we want more interest, or we want to be paid more interest for that risk that we're taking. So you're working against yourself there in that example, for example.
8: Well, yeah. And so, I was very veiled about this, but what I was asking about was related to the president saying that the U.S. will allow up to 300,000 metric tons of product for ground beef to be imported with no out-of-quota tariff. We have a commitment that this beef will be sold at 25% below current market rates. I don't know how you execute that part, but that's right after saying the beef herd fell to its smallest size in modern history. I don't see how you undercut beef prices and try to grow the herd. Yeah, I guess we'll see how that gets executed.
13: Right. It goes back, it's that working against yourself to get where you want to go.
8: Yeah. Now, the one thing that I do wonder, and you don't need to comment on this, I wonder if the heat over the summer caused so much death loss that some folks said, look, we need supply because we don't have it like we thought we were going to have it. I am just wondering, I'm just asking. I'm just spitballing there. Who knows? But you can't help but wonder. It's one of those things where there are a lot of sides to a coin. Okay, so now here's an example where I don't know stuff. If you'd have told me after this week that Friday December corn would keep moving higher, I thought surely it'd take some profit and relax a little bit. And now we had a high today of $5.09. So how about that action?
13: Yeah, it is amazing. And I would tell you too, after the, this would be day eight. I may be wrong on that, but day eight of, this corn rally, and I'll stay in the D's corn because that's where we are these days. I think there's a lot of people got excited, of course, about, the crop report a week ago and saying that that's it. But I think there's a lot of other things coming to pass here. I think there's a little disbelief that because you talked about the heat this summer, that yield's not going to be quite as good. The Pro Farmer Tour is going on this week. That tends to always be a bit of a rallying point for the markets. We tend to see markets go up during that tour, particularly when they find lower yields versus USDA's numbers. I think the weather and on the opposite end, you go and this from Illinois, you go across northeastern Iowa, northern Illinois, into Indiana, northern central Indiana, into Ohio, it's been extremely wet. And I think there's been people who are very concerned about what that means to yield or ability. We've had some wind with that as well, corn getting knocked down. And so I think that's added to this fuel. And then you add the other issue of the ongoing battle, or Russian-Ukrainian war, I guess we'll just call what it is that, that, and the fact that there's less and less port capacity or export capacity in both countries, and this is particularly important for Ukraine, because they're a big corn exporter, and if there is no ability for them to export corn, then that's going to put pressure back on Brazil and U.S. corn prices, because they'll be the two left out there to be able to supply any corn to the world. So I think all that is coming to the corn market. And I suspect we won't find this out for a week or two. But, of course, you wonder what's the money doing? Is the money flowing back into the corn market right now and pushing it even higher than maybe makes sense fundamentally?
8: That's an interesting point. Like what you say seems like we can stay underpinned. I mentioned this yesterday. Like in June, we lost 60 cents after we got to $5. And the market can do what it wants. But, it seems unlikely it's going to give up 60 cents again unless something, one of those dominoes falls and they don't show any sign of falling.
13: Right. And at some point, too, the market's going to look at this and go, okay, so we got 1.6, 1.7 billion bushels. We're not running out of corn in the U.S. And also, the market's always forward looking. And as I always say to folks, a bull market has to continue to be fed. Mm-hmm. And what's the next factor to feed that? Also keep in mind, this is a price spike or a price rally on a supply issue or supply concerns, not demand. And so supply shocks if you want to call it that, let's call it a supply-led rally. That's probably a better way to put it. You know, it's being led by supply, which tend to have a price spike and comes back pretty fast, or a demand-led rally or demand-led move upward has a lot longer tail or a lot longer to keep it moving higher.
8: All right, we have a break coming up. We'll continue with Stephen Nicholson. And you say Rabo, I say Rabo, or maybe it's the other way around. Stephen will be at Farm Progress Show in a couple of weeks. Sam Taylor, Senior Analyst for Farm Inputs. They'll be in the Varied Industries tent, booth 9507. RFD Profit Watch.

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0: Culture.
1: Talking to Stephen Nicholson, and he's at Bravo AgriFinance, Senior Vice President of North American Crops. So do you even dare say, okay, well, now what are we going to do for the last full week of August? Because we passed some numbers here. Is there another number close to where we wound up today, around 510 or so, that if we get past that, you think, well, now where do we go from here? Because, you know, when you're at this level, I hate to just say it, but, you know, there's blue sky above you.
13: That's correct. And it's and you're making a technical argument, and that's where I usually go with this. You know, you look at above. You know, we've kind of been in this 505 area before, but you're right. We're kind of in this area now where there's not a lot of resistance, upside resistance. There'll certainly be some psychological at 550 and at $6, obviously, but you don't have a lot of technical resistance above here that's going to slow you down unless someone drops another shoe and goes, oh yeah, we found some more corn or there's a few more acres or whatever the case might be. So you do have some running room here, and it's, you know, it's going to have, I think it, at this point, it will take probably some money market, you know, money coming in the market to keep pushing a little higher at this point. When you look at basis levels have come up a little bit over the last couple of weeks in the countryside, but when you look at them from an historical basis, they're not in a split place where you'd go, wow, they're really they're really high. I mean, they're really kind of where they should be seasonally. So I think the basis is not doing a lot of work. It's trying to draw some corn out of the country, but it's not certainly at a level that you would go, wow, this is an amazing level to be sold at.
1: Well, you've got 23 cents between December and July. It seems to be saying, you know what, we probably could use some more now than we do then, which then makes me think, well, boy, I ought to hold this because that means by July they're really going to need it, which I can go broke thinking that sort of thing, or you could also have a pretty good payday if you think that sort of thing. So what do you think about the difference in these prices?
13: Yeah, it's you know, I think you're right. It's a toss of the coin a little bit. I do, you know, this is an opportunity, you know, first of all, depends on how much you have covered or how much you, you know, how much old new crop you've sold, and, you know, what your risk tolerance is. But the market is telling you, and there is that carry in there, and the market's telling you that we will pay you to carry it. And so here's an opportunity to take advantage of that carry. And I don't know what that Dece to July spread is historically should be. I'd have to do a little research on that. But, you know, if that spread is, you know, getting toward the upper end of its range, then you have to think that, you know, maybe that's a good place to make a sale out into the deferreds and lock it in. Keep in mind, too, you know, those spreads have gotten a little bit wider because you got a little bigger interest rates. Mm. You know, we had basically zero interest rates, so those spreads weren't, you know, you just didn't have that opportunity. But now you've got that opportunity with the bigger interest rates, that spread to widen out gives you an opportunity to sell those deferreds at levels that you likely wouldn't be able to sell when you get there.
1: Yeah, I mean, even at 6 cents a month,
13: right,
1: from December to July, that could be 36 cents or 42 yep. cents, depending, I don't know how you want to look at that, but it's more than 23.
13: It, yeah.
1: Yeah, so. Right, I should.
13: The 23s.
1: I'm never asking soybean questions this week because I'm so excited about the corn price. But November beans, 12.39 and a half. I mean, those aren't the highs yet. Is there still room to go there? Do you think?
13: I think this rally has been built on a little bit corn's back and wheat's back a little bit. I think it's also been built on expectations of we've seen sales to China. And so the market gets very excited about that. And also the expectation that, you know, she's coming to Washington here end of September, early October, we understand. And so the market, you know, gets excited about those sort of things. Maybe there's another trade deal coming or, you know, so on and so forth. You know, our analyst in Shanghai has told me repeatedly that China will meet this obligation of 25 million metric tons. They're also buying right now is a bit of a goodwill gesture to the U.S. And so I'm kind of in the camp at this point that, you know, once the China achieves this 25 million metric ton level that the, you know, that the administration has said, that I think that'll be the end of it. And so, you know, we could see a buildup to the summit in Washington this fall. And then after that, we may see the soybean market pull back. The other thing to keep in mind is that, you know, unlike corn, soybeans don't get, well, I'm going to say, you don't have the stock problem with beans mm-hmm. you have with corn. And so you've had an August here of heat, cooling off at night finally here the last 10 days of the month. You've had a lot of rain, which is sort of a good news, bad news story. But you've had a bean crop that's had, I won't say ideal, but pretty favorable development here, pretty favorable weather for development. So do we get a surprise in soybeans down the road where it's like, oh yeah, you know that yield we gave you, oh, it's about another 2 bushels. So I think you've seen a pretty good buildup here in beans. Maybe you ride this just a little bit more, and I'm thinking about calendar, but I think you have to be careful because what's, you know, China's bought beans, China's coming to Washington. What's in the other side of that part of the calendar to move beans higher?
1: All right, good deal, sir. Good to talk to you again. Thanks so much.
13: It is my pleasure. Good to talk to you as always.
1: Stephen Nicholson, Senior Vice President, also North American Head for Crops at Rabobank, and one of our regulars here on RFD Profit Watch.
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17: Good afternoon. I'm Steve Bridge with news. Republican Day at the State Fair Thursday, featuring the GOP's turn to highlight its platform and candidates for the upcoming election. Candidate for Governor Darren Bailey telling WMAY's Patrick Finkston on PM Springfield that voters are concerned about rising crime, failing education, and the cost of living in Illinois.
18: I think the mantra this year is everything is too damn expensive. I have people come and tell me that all the time. These are families in Chicago who don't know how they're going to pay their next property tax bill.
17: Democrats currently hold all statewide offices, but Republicans say they think people are ready for a change in November. Federal prosecutors Thursday telling a judge they're not yet ready to say whether they'll retry. The lead defendants in the ComEd 4 case, who were convicted in 2023 of bribing former Illinois House Speaker Michael Madigan, but U.S. District Judge Manish Shah asked the parties to be ready for a possible retrial early next year. Thursday morning's hearing comes 4 months after the Seventh Circuit Court of Appeals ordered the release from prison of longtime Springfield lobbyist Mike McLean and former Commonwealth Edison CEO Ann Pramajora. High school football kicks off tonight. Three games broadcast on this Friday by Woodward Community Media. 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Glenwood hosting Normal West on 970 AM. And here are the nine-time state champs, Rochester, as they travel to Moline on 97.7 FM. 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
20: 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We'll talk about a couple of things that still trying to dissect some of this stuff. The announcement today related to beef and also tariff questions between U.S. and Canada. There was a headline earlier today from Yahoo Finance, which read, Canada tariff deal very close with concessions on the table. Both sides are touting progress in talks between the U.S. and Canada as concessions emerge ahead of a looming deadline. By the way, two other headlines that are literally side by side with each other, well, one on top of the other. One is bond yields give back almost all gains since Treasury intervention. The headline right below that is dollar near three-month low on Treasury buyback worries. Interesting to see those so closely put together. Also, by the way, later in the program, Kyle Dickens, KWQC-TV in Quad Cities. How are we going to finish August? And is it going to be a wet finish necessarily to the month? Next week, pretty good lineup. Mark Hobrock at the Andersons, Jim McCormick at AgMarket.net, Matthew Cruz at Comstock Investments, Doug Kropp at Premier Co-op, and Adam Moritz at Alliance Grain Company. That's a really good lineup. We'll also have weather with Balance Olivari, WEEK in Peoria. We still have some State Fair audio. We still have plenty more to come from previous meetings taking place. I haven't talked to the folks at Yetter yet. Well, I talked to him, haven't aired the interview. We saw Yetter down at the Striptail Conference a couple of Fridays ago. Still haven't put that one on the radio. We'll do that soon. We have a regular Friday segment called, Hey, What Are Cash Livestock Markets Doing? United Producers Shelbyville had choice steers and heifers 208 to 223. Selects stopped at 207. Slaughter cows as high as 175 and slaughter bulls at 208. Had sows come in. They went for 51 and some feeder pigs were as high as 72. United Producers in Salem, even down there, they had a note on their webpage that said, Joslin, Illinois Tyson plant closed. Call before you bring fats. That's interesting to see a note like that, that far away from the plant. Choice steers and heifers topped at 226, slaughter cows at 166.5, and bulls at 190.5. Fairview Sale Barn called their market, and we had Jake Fiddler on earlier. They called their market Tuesday, $14 to $15 lower. Slaughter cows were down $7. Also, they had a special feeder sale. So that would be the first feeder sale since Joslin closed. And they don't compare prices because they hadn't had a special in more than 30 days. But let's see some of these numbers here. Here's a group of low six-weight steers, average 629, 365 to 407.50, averaging 387.11. Here's a group of light eight weights, averaged 837-pound steers, 328 to 350. That average was 346.20. On the heifers, three dozen heavy five weights, average 583 pounds, 370 to 387.50, average 376.43. Group of heavy seven weights, average 771 from 308 to 322.5. Greenville had their market Wednesday. Choice steers and heifers 220 to 225. They had some six weight steers 320 to 380, and some six weight heifers 300 to 345. Illinois direct hog market today was called steady. It lost a dollar the day before, $57 to $67 a hundredweight, heavy sow top of 55. Also, the latest Illinois production cost report showed the average price of anhydrous was down $25.50 compared to 2 months or 2 weeks before, $890 a ton in a range from $820 to $1050. DAP was up $5, $917.22. MAP was up 13 at $935. Urea down $30.50, $722. 28% liquid nitrogen was down $12.22, $511.67. Potash was up $2.50 at $499.58. Farm diesel, fewer than 1,000 gallons, up 54 cents in 2 weeks at $5.19 on average. And a range from $5.12 to $5.27. Biodiesel up 36 cents, $4.96. And a range from $4.77 to $5.19. All right, how'd we do today? We had September corn up 5, 483 and 3 quarters. December up 5, 508 and a half. Half a cent off the high and 9.5 off the low. March up 5 and a quarter, 523 and a half. December 27 up 2 and 3 quarters, 510 and a quarter. September soybeans up 4 and a quarter, 1225. November up 3, 1239 and a half. That was a penny off the high, 15 off the low. January up 2 and a quarter, 1253 and three quarters. November 27 up 2 and a half, 1196 and three quarters. Soy meal for September up $2, 317.70. Soy oil September down 183. 69.35, and September wheat down 1.25, 681.5. KC down 6, 756 and a quarter. Spring wheat down 2.5, 698 and a quarter. And September oats up 2, 324 and a quarter. Livestock, lean hogs for October up 65, 8087. December up 77, 7152. October live cattle down 7.5 cents, 217.92, 5.25 off its low. Beef up 22, 218.50. September feeders up a dime, 329.05, 770 off its low. October up 95, 323.65. 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
28: DeLoss, I'm doing great. I hope the listening audience had a chance to get out to a county or state fair this month. I know I've been multiple times for the state fair.
20: Mm-hmm. Yeah, and hopefully weather should be nice for the final weekend as well. And, boy, it would be interesting to be in certain spots today on the fairgrounds. So I want to throw some things at you, especially this week. So we had the beef announcement today. We have the 50% tariffs on Canada. You know, both of those things are this week. It's a lot to process, but I would like to at least bring it up. And there's certainly a lot to unpack there. Hard to do between the time we see this information and the time we're talking. There's a lot to go through here.
28: Dropping the tariff rate quota for up to 300,000 metric tons of beef that would be used for ground beef in the United States, all with the goal of hopefully reducing prices for consumers. Again, this is an emerging issue announcement shared today. So not a whole lot to comment on this point, but this is, going to be a priority issue to watch in the coming mm-hmm. weeks, see what happens. Beef yeah. prices, what the actual deal, if there's a deal or if there's a, what this actually looks like, where's the beef coming from, which countries are we talking about? A lot of that unknown at this point, but more to come, I would say, in the coming weeks from staff over here. Mm-hmm. You mentioned as well, Canada, about this time last month, the administration announced up to 50% tariffs on several Canadian products, with the goal, again, let's try to eliminate some of these disruptions in trade, maybe use it as a leveraging point for USMCA negotiations. There's a lot of scuttlebutt about, why that approach was taken, but, that 50% tariff rate in theory was supposed to go into effect earlier this week. We saw a 3-day extension take place, and there's talks that maybe there's an agreement to be able to get that 50% tariff back off the table and, address some of those other issues that the U.S. has raised with Canada. But again, emerging an ongoing issue. I'm sure we'll have more to come in the coming weeks and days here.
20: Yeah, I'd love to ask you, how do you even execute, on this beef import announcement. How do you execute selling things at 25% of price? I know you can't answer that sort of thing, but it's tough because certainly when you see stuff, you want answers, but sometimes it takes a while to get those answers. I do wonder, how do you undercut domestic prices and still try to build a herd? Got to admit, that one is a head scratcher.
28: That's one that, a lot of the, National Cattle Associations, a lot of the, state cattle groups, that's an issue that we've continued to raise as well, right? Sure, maybe there's a short-term relief by importing additional beef, again, primarily for ground beef, really. The U.S., when we're talking beef imports, really, we're importing very lean beef to be ground with domestically produced beef for ground beef purchases. And you're absolutely right. That's the question we continue to, ask, and a concern we continue to raise. This is, in our minds, really not doing much to address the cattle herd issues at all. We did see maybe some signs of the cattle herd starting to, improve in the last cattle report from USDA. But again, that's going to be a slow growing issue. And this really seems to, maybe undercut some of that growth that we could be seeing.
20: Yeah. All right. Now, one thing, though, that we can talk about, that, and I know you've had conversations about this as well with others, but even going back to World Ag Supply and Demand Estimates, which, given the timeline of these other things, it seems like this was longer ago than it actually is. But, one of the things that fascinates me is in 1 year you can grow a 17 billion bushel corn crop, and yet there's enough used around the world that if you have 1 year of hiccup the following year, and it can really have an impact on prices around the world. Europe's corn price is historically high, and at the time we're talking, you expect these big crops to come in, and yet we have the highest corn price we've had all year. So it is pretty amazing to watch these dynamics at work.
28: Well, and I mean, truly, things that are happening internationally are affecting that demand, right? Seems fairly obvious to say, but one of the things that, especially for the wheat front, that USDA cited in that most recent WASDE was the continuing drought conditions across the EU as one of the reasons why wheat production is going to be down in that region, and why wheat demand from imports is probably going to be very important. The EU as a region, generally speaking, has had continued growing demand for wheat. We've seen growing demand for wheat in other places across the world too. And, with that continued drought in the EU, or continued conflicts in the Black Sea region, really this is a time where that demand for wheat is growing. And, on the wheat front in particular, the U.S. supply has decreased this year pretty considerably, right? We saw fairly significant decreases on the acreage front, as well as on the yield front. And that's really supporting some very strong prices for wheat comparative to recent years.
20: Let me ask you about soybeans as well. And one of the issues continues to be when you're building markets around the world, you'll be talking about soybeans and maybe in some cases, more importantly, soy products and the influence and the impact that those things can have.
28: Yeah, well, in previous months, RFD's done a great job of having different folks on to talk about soybean exports. China's an important part of that. But one of the things that, is continuing to grow is actually demand for things like soybean meal in some of the Southeast Asia markets. That's something we're, continuing to watch fairly closely as a lot of these new trade deals worked out. It's about finding new places and, continuing to maintain strong relationships with other trade partners to, hopefully continue to find places for that continued soybean production.
20: It really is something where at first you're like, really, are we going to produce this much? And then you look at the numbers and you say, gosh, we have to produce this much because we're going to use this much. And if not here, certainly somewhere else around the world. And, you know, U.S. continues to be a key supplier in a lot of places around the world.
28: Yeah. And, you know, I'll add to, you know, it, as far as, you know, this type of data is concerned, it's actually still pretty early in the season, right? You know, the next couple of months tend to be, you know, from the USDA side, a more complete picture of what the actual marking your crop will look like. And that's, you know, all the more reason why those survey responses are so important. When we get a more complete picture from the countryside and from the farmers themselves, USDA is able to put together a more complete prediction and, you know, hopefully account for some of those larger swings we see occasionally.
20: Raylan Parmalee at Illinois Farm Bureau on RFD Profit Watch.
17: 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I'm DeLawell Cionchi. United Producers Salem this week had a pretty light run. They had choice steers and heifers 212 to 226. Select top at 212. Slaughter cows as high as 166.5. Slaughter bulls at 190.5. They made a special note, especially with the Tyson plant closed, even that far south, to call first before bringing fed cattle. Had some four-weight heifer calves at 455, some five-weight feeder bulls at 320. Illinois Direct Hog Market Thursday was a dollar lower, $57 to $67 a hundredweight. Sow market held steady, 43 to 49 on lightweights, 49 to 55 on heavyweights, heavy boars with a top of 13. 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
20: Blast here, maybe. Hopefully not too much of a blast, but, I mean, next week, at least in some spots, looks sunny and dry. So we got one more to go through here.
7: It looks like that's going to be the case. You know, earlier this week, it looked like we might get out of it earlier, but, you know, that storm system that came through Wednesday kind of stalled out a little bit. And, you know, it's kind of like a domino effect. Once one thing happens like that, it kind of, you know, put a whole different outplay in a lot of the other weather patterns that we see, and that's what we're looking at today. Got a cold front coming in from the northwest, and just kind of the right ingredients and right timing, or bad timing, I guess, is what we're looking at here, with potential maybe some tornadoes, damaging winds, hail, heavy rainfall. Once again, really, it looks like the northern half of Illinois is going to be in the key area, I think, for the tornado and damaging wind potential. And again, large hail too on the table. So we'll be watching that closely here this afternoon and evening. But maybe that will finally be the last the last of it for a while. Certainly looks that case, though. This is going to usher in a little bit different weather pattern than what we've been seeing the last several weeks, it seems like.
20: You know, there was one this week in Champaign County. I don't know if it moved much or if it just developed there and stayed there. But, you know, it just, you know, one spot it dumps 4 inches of rain. And we've had some of those that have dumped twice that much where it just seems like they stop. How does a system stop? How does it sit there and just keep raining like that?
7: It really is a great question. This is what is an aggravator for us meteorologists when we get people to say, hey, you said it was going to be heavy rain and we saw nothing. But, you know, what they don't realize is that, you know, their neighbor had 4 inches of rain. Like we're saying, well, what happens this time of year, you know, and why it becomes increasingly more difficult to pinpoint exactly when and where storms are going to develop is because we are usually sitting in a very hot and humid environment where the thunderstorm energy is so great that it doesn't take much to get a storm to develop. Where come spring and early summer, you have to have a storm system moving in, and that gets storms to spark off. They usually move pretty fast because they have a cold front pushing them through, or there's upper level winds that are pushing them through. What we get this time of year is we get these storms where something as little as a little wind shift convergence in one area could spark a storm. And there's not really a storm system to move that. It's just got the prevailing winds. And if those prevailing winds are pretty calm, all that thing's going to sit there parked over top of you until it dies out. Then it becomes a chain reaction. You get one storm to develop, it collapses, and get the outflow from that to spark new storms. It's chaotic, and that has been our summer, it seems like, as we've had a lot of these instances like that where you get one of these storms to develop. It just takes in all that energy, sits there, and dumps 4 to 6 inches of rain in one area. And, boy, we have seen some of that. We saw it Wednesday. And the flash flooding concerns, I mean, certainly are there when you get that type of setup.
20: Galesburg this month, almost 10 inches of rain. Kewaunee, almost 9 inches of rain. Moline, 4 3/4. That's an interesting difference. I mean, that's not too far, but either you missed a couple or you just didn't get as much, you know, when they got the big ones.
7: Oh, that's honestly, I mean, that's a great perspective right there. I mean, relatively speaking, you're talking what 40 to 45 miles as the crow flies, and you're talking several inches in difference of rainfall. And that's pretty dramatic. You know, if we were talking springtime, boy, that would really stand out to you. But yeah, this time of year with this type of setup we've been in, and that's why when we get this real hot, real humid environment, we call it the Ring of Fire setup. Yeah. The jet stream is further to the north than typical. Creates like this parade of storm systems and disturbances that act as a mechanism for storms to develop, and we get those in, and yeah, you get those localized storms to really drop some tremendous amounts of rainfall. And the good news, it's bad that the areas that have got flooding, but the good news is, I mean, it wiped out any drought that we had in place. And a lot of areas earlier this spring and into the early summer months, we're actually in a drought that we were concerned about. So no concerns of that. We are pretty much solid in a surplus at this point for the year.
20: Well, now I'm looking Peoria Sunday, sunny and 78 on the last Sunday of August. That's the next to last Sunday in August. Either way, that sounds close to unbelievable.
7: Oh yeah, doesn't it? And certainly is a sign, you know, it is typical this time of, you know, late August, early September, it is usually, quote unquote, the nicest weather of the year. We usually get in a dry.

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5: ABC News, I'm Mike Dubusky. Closing arguments are set to begin next week in the Lindsey Clancy murder trial. The defense rested today. They'd been arguing Clancy was suffering from postpartum psychosis when she killed her three children in 2023. A new order from the Chief Justice of the Supreme Court, John Roberts, has allowed construction on the White House ballroom to continue. ABC's Stephen Portnoy has more.
6: The Chief Justice of the United States putting a stay in place, preventing a preliminary injunction that would have taken effect today from going into effect. It means that construction on the ballroom can continue, and not just the security-related portions, but all of the project.
5: After living in California for several years, Prince Harry and Meghan Markle are moving back to the UK. The family plans to live in a private, non-royal residence near London, according to The Telegraph. It comes after we learned Harry and others will have to pay $13 million to the Daily Mail newspaper after losing an invasion of privacy case. This is ABC News. After the death last weekend of actress Hayden Panettiere, there's been a renewed focus on a decision made a decade ago by beauty company Neutrogena. ABC's Andrea Fujihi has the latest.
7: Neutrogena is addressing days of backlash over how it treated Hayden Panettiere. Earlier this year, Panettiere said the skincare giant didn't re-sign her as a spokesperson in 2016 after she spoke openly about her postpartum depression. Now, in a statement, the company says, "We made her feel unsupported during a very difficult time. This is not what Neutrogena stands for." The brand says it's now making a significant investment to expand access to postpartum care.
5: Investigators, including the DEA, are trying to determine how Panettiere died. A new Gallup poll finds a historically low number of Americans, about 13%, admit to drinking too much, while overall alcohol consumption has now fallen to its lowest level in nearly nine decades. Mike Dubusky, ABC News.
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9: Good afternoon. I'm Steve Ridge with news. Illinois' unemployment rate in July down slightly over the month, according to the Bureau of Labor Statistics and the Illinois Department of Employment Security. Total number of non-farm payrolls in July was more than 6.17 million, up 11,000 and change from June for a record high. It's the final weekend of the Illinois State Fair. It's First Responders and Healthcare Heroes Day. Law enforcement, firefighters, EMT, healthcare workers, admitted free. Show your badge. Country music star Ella Langley performs at a sold-out grandstand tonight, and Cobana plays a free concert at the Grand Central Stage under the Reich Pavilion. 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

0: multi-purpose arena. 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
4: Here's your News Channel 20 Storm Team forecast with meteorologist Cheryl Lemke.
5: You might be dodging a few scattered showers and storms tonight. Otherwise, Central Illinois will be gearing up for a fantastic weekend. Tonight, turning mostly cloudy with a chance for scattered showers and storms. And some storms could pack gusty winds and locally heavy rain with lows around 65. For Saturday, clearing out with lots of sunshine building back in and comfortable temperatures with afternoon highs around 84. And for Sunday, another pretty day. Nice weather to wrap up the state fair with mostly sunny skies and highs in the low 80s. With your News Channel 20 Storm Team forecast, I'm Chief Meteorologist Cheryl Lemke.
4: Air temp is 83, little breeze, no rain in the area anytime, at least not anytime soon. Pretty gorgeous Friday afternoon here in Central Illinois at 3:07 on 97.7 and 970 WMAY, Springfield's News and Talk.
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City on 97.7 and 970 WMAY, Springfield's News and Talk. Good afternoon. I'm Patrick Pfingsten. Pleasure to have you with us on this second and final Friday of the Illinois State Fair, the first Friday of high school football here in the state of Illinois. We'll have three games on our Woodward family of stations tonight and another one tomorrow. We'll have a whole conversation about high school football in our 5 o'clock hour, but quick run through because we're going to split our signal here on WMAY tonight. We'll have a little intern there preparing to be electrocuted. Like one of those bug zapper things in the backyard. So at 7 o'clock tonight, Rochester at Moline. Chris McLeod and Steve Bridge on the call. That'll be on 97.7 WMAY FM. 7 o'clock Normal West in Glenwood. That's Danny Fry and Dan Rourke on the call. That'll be on 970 WMAY AM. And over on our sister station, Sports Radio 1450, Springfield will host Cahokia over at Memorial Stadium. Greg Hallbleib and Jim Rupert on the call of that one. And tomorrow at 5 on Sports Radio 1450, SHG travels up to Illinois Wesleyan in Bloomington to face Lincoln Way Central from the south suburbs. So a full weekend of high school football, which is starting a weekend earlier than normal, a week earlier than normal, because they've changed the calendar and expanded the playoffs and made it all more complicated. But we will do our thing for high school football. I believe 31 games in the regular season between our three stations. Three essentially every Friday night. And then Saturday games on October 15th and September 12th. And August 29th and August 22nd. So it will be football Fridays and Saturdays here on our Woodward Community Media family of stations. We'll talk about that more coming up in the 5 o'clock hour, just after the news at 5. We'll talk to the voices of high school football here on our stations. Danny Fry, who will do Glenwood. He's new to the crew this year. He'll do the Glenwood games tonight, play-by-play of the Glenwood games this season. He'll join us along with Rochester play-by-play guy Chris McLeod and Darren Pritchett, who does SHG games on Sports Radio 1450. We'll preview the season, what to expect tonight after the news at 5. Before that, packed show. A couple of interviews that we recorded at the State Fair this week that I put in my Illinois podcast that I figured we would share on the radio today because they're good. John Curran, the Senate Republican leader, he and I sat down yesterday after the Republican rally at the State Fair. So we'll talk to him. We'll have that for you at 3:38 after the news at 4. Interview we taped Wednesday after Governor's Day with Congresswoman Nikki Budzinski. She's in a contested run for re-election, but some big picture politics stuff. It's kind of our mantra on State Fair that we don't get really super heavy into policy. There's a little bit, but we don't do a ton because, well, one, it's a political thing, and two, it's the fair, and nobody wants to hear about abortion or property taxes when they've got a corn dog in their hand. And after the news at 4:30, Leah Guffey, who hosts co-hosts the morning show over on our sister station, 104.5 WFMB, will join us. I've gotten three questions while I've been at the fair this week. Three questions, mostly from politicos, because, you know, political sickos, not really cool. One is some iteration of, is J.B. Pritzker definitely running for president? Which the answer is yes. The second question is usually, are Republicans really as screwed as you say they are? And I say yes. And three is, who's Ella Langley? And that's a very good question because she's going to break the attendance record at the state fair tonight.
over at the Grandstand. And I think there are a lot of people, especially if you're not a country music savant, and I'm pretty good on country music, and I'm not an Ella Langley expert by any means, other than I've got a little crush on her. But that's kind of weird. So Leo will join us at 4:38. She'll tell us a little bit about who Ella Langley is and why this is such a big deal at the fairgrounds tonight. Becky Clark was telling us yesterday when she was on with us at the fair that it's just going to be absolutely, completely, totally sold out. And get there early because good luck finding parking. Not every infield spot is available. I noticed as I was driving down, is that Browning? Not Browning, on the back end of the trainer, right? On the back end of the fairgrounds. There's a couple of low spots that you can kind of see from the road. And there's still standing water there. And so it was pretty clear that you can't get to. Yeah, that's Tainter Road, not Trainer, Tainter. Kind of a low spot right there at like Tainter and Peoria Road that you can kind of see down by the half mile track that there's still quite a bit of water out there and lots of wet spots in the infield, lot six, which I think may have played a little role in my day yesterday. So I was out there Tuesday for a little while. And I parked in the infield, and I we have a big SUV and we have a sedan at our house, and I usually, when I'm not toting kids around, I usually just take the sedan because it's easier and we can get everybody. Basically, whoever has the kids takes the SUV, and whoever doesn't takes the sedan. And I was clearly running through some mud in a non four-wheel drive vehicle in the infield on Tuesday, and didn't notice much until Wednesday morning when I realized that I had a tire going down and was trying to keep an eye on it. I didn't see any hole in the tire or anything like that. Did, put a little air in it to see if it was just kind of something got jostled around maybe when I was running through the muck. And basically by Thursday morning, it wasn't keeping air in it very long. So I called over to Green Hyundai and just said, "Hey, can I get in and have somebody look at this tire?" They're like, "Yeah, just bring it over." They don't know who I am, by the way. Like, I'm nobody to them. They spend their money on the morning show. I walk in, they say, "Yep, we'll take a look at it. Have a seat." I was able to get some work done. Hour later, they found out a valve stem had gotten sheared off, which I think probably happened in the infield at the fair. They replaced it. I was on my way, made it back to the fairgrounds for the Governor's Day rally. Boom. Thank you, Green Hyundai. You are fine and decent and wonderful humans. So I was texting some people who were at the Republican kind of meetings, the State Central Committee and County Chairman's Association meeting Thursday morning. Just like, am I missing anything? Is there any news being made? Like, no, it's pretty quiet. And it's just like, oh no. Oh dear. I'm so sad that I missed that. Oh no. Oh dear. So, John Curran at 3:38 this afternoon, Nikki Budzinski 4:10, Leah Guffey from WFMB at 4:38, and our high school football boys at 5:10. Lots coming up, that and more on a packed show for Friday, the final Friday of the Illinois State Fair. First, though, your Friday headlines. Chief Justice John Roberts temporarily blocked a ruling that was set to halt construction on the White House ballroom later today, ruling that work can briefly continue as the Supreme Court mulls the Trump administration's emergency plea to intervene. It delays, for now, a lower court's deadline to stop above-ground construction by the end of today. Roberts' order gives the Supreme Court additional time to consider the administration's emergency appeal, but contains no explanation. It does not necessarily reflect the court's thinking on the underlying legal issues. Essentially, it's just a piece of paper that says, it's okay to keep going, we're going to figure this out.
Chief Justice received the appeal because he handles emergency matters from the nation's capital by default. He could still refer it to the full court for a vote, as is typical in appeals brought by the Justice Department. Justice Department asserts that the project must continue for security reasons after a series of shootings and threats in President Trump's vicinity, though the White House Correspondents' Dinner would never be held on White House grounds. The 90,000-square-foot project has been challenged by the National Trust for Historic Preservation, which convinced the U.S. Court of Appeals for the District of Columbia Circuit the ballroom required additional congressional authorization. Trump administration argues the project has the needed approvals because it uses private funds. It also argues the preservationist group has no right to sue over it in court. President Trump today said he would temporarily increase beef imports free of tariffs and that he has secured a commitment to sell the meat at 25% below current market prices. Global shortage of cattle has driven up red meat costs for processors and retailers, while making burgers and steaks has become more expensive. Trump said on his Truth Social fake social media site that he had concluded a deal to substantially lower the price of ground beef for working American families. He added, "We have a commitment that this beef will be sold at 25% below current market prices." White House officials said the commitment came from foreign beef exporters and that the 25% discount would be passed along to U.S. consumers. Exporters typically do not control retail prices. Retailers do. So it was not immediately clear how the president could guarantee the discounts will flow through to customers. U.S. cattle industry trade group said today that it was disappointed by Trump's announcement, saying the move sacrifices long-term stability for short-term messaging. Heard from a cattle farmer I know from the other side of the state that said it was. I sent them the link, and the response was "OMG, we're screwed." Subtle. It was a different political boogeyman being put on blast yesterday at the Illinois State Fair, where Republicans sharpened their attacks against incumbent Governor J.B. Pritzker in his bid for a third term and a rematch in November with Republican nominee Darren Bailey. As much as Pritzker and his fellow Democrats lampooned Donald Trump a day earlier during their own rally, Bailey and his Republican colleagues mostly steered clear of mentioning the president, who remains unpopular in most of the state, while zeroing in on cost of living, public safety, and education issues. Heeding his running mate's call to put petty differences aside and a party grasping for relevance, former Cook County Republican Party chair and lieutenant governor candidate Aaron Del Mar said he buried his own hatchet with the Southern Illinois farmer Bailey. Now the Chicago area downstate ticket team is posing a simple question to voters who haven't seen a Republican in statewide office since 2014, essentially taking off on the old Reagan line, asking, are you better off now than you were 7.5 years ago? Bailey lost to Pritzker in a landslide 4 years ago, but he assured our friends in the Chicagoland area, it is completely different than it was 4 years ago. Pritzker campaign launched a TV ad campaign blasting Bailey's extreme MAGA views. As a longtime Trump supporter, downplayed his ties to the president, who was dragged down the GOP ticket in suburban parts of DuPage County that previously served as the base for the Illinois Republican Party. Pritzker's campaign trolled Republicans Day at the fair with several staffers donning dinosaur costumes, holding signs declaring dinosaurs against Darren Bailey, poking at the curriculum Bailey founded at a school in southern Illinois that teaches that humans coexisted with dinosaurs, even though they didn't overlap by some 65 million years, according to most accredited science. And Bailey, of course, was asked about it 100 times and was unable to distance himself from the position. More on that later. A Rochester man was arrested at the state fair after a short chase on foot when a gun was found in his bag. State troopers took Kyler Benton of Rochester into custody. He's charged with aggravated unlawful possession of a firearm and obstruction of justice. Court records show that a preliminary hearing has been set for September 3rd. Very low crime reporting from the fair so far this year. Hopefully it stays that way this final weekend, but
generally pretty calm through the fair thus far. Federal prosecutors yesterday told the judge they are not yet ready to say whether they'll retry the lead defendants in the ComEd 4 case, who were convicted in 2023 of bribing former Illinois House Speaker Michael Madigan. But U.S. District Judge Menashe Shah said asked the parties to be ready for a possible retrial early next year. Hearing comes 4 months after the Seventh Circuit Court of Appeals ordered the release from prison of longtime Springfield lobbyist Mike McClain and former Commonwealth Edison CEO Ann Promajori. The other half of the ComEd 4 did not appeal their convictions and already finished their own months-long sentences by that. That's what's happening around the world and around our neck of the woods. On my mind is how stupid our politics are. Darren Bailey wanted to make yesterday a laser-focused attack on the legislative policy failures of Governor Pritzker. He had directors lawn full of party faithful, lots of bodies there, not loud bodies, kind of dead bodies, but bodies nonetheless. So it's not like there was no crowd, but after one of the speakers yesterday, the person I was standing next to leaned over and said, "And the crowd goes mild." I mean, they had the Republican faithful, they had the TV cameras, they had reporters looking for some juice in the governor's race. So he wanted to lob the attacks at the governor. Wanted to lob attacks right in Pritzker's face. Instead, Bailey's pivot to the fall campaign was distracted because of a private school curriculum, cagey answers about it, and dinosaurs. Yep. You heard that right. This is Jurassic Park, politics, 2026, dinosaurs.

0: See if I can find it. There you go. There you go. Jurassic Park theme for you. Pritzker campaign launching attacks on Bailey. They charged at the curriculum at that Full Armor Christian Academy. That's spooky. That's not what I was looking for. Is it this one? Sort of. I'm sure it'll build up to what I'm looking for, but we're going to be past that anyway. Anyway, there's some Jurassic Park music for you. So the Pritzker campaign is essentially repeating stories, news stories that talked about this Full Armor Christian Academy that uses curriculum from Bob Jones University, the super Christian conservative school out east, that essentially teaches that dinosaurs and humans walk the earth at the same time. Science is pretty settled. The dinosaurs were extinct millions of years before humans walked the earth. And Bailey tried to pivot about the school to Pritzker's record. Taxes, spending, affordability. What he should have done, right? You should pivot on those. But he was unable to shake the question in multiple press gaggles and interviews throughout the day, including sitting with us over at the gazebo yesterday. Also, the Pritzker campaign dispatched those supporters, interns, staffers, kids, whatever they are, in those inflatable dinosaur suits, making an even bigger sideshow out of the fair. But in multiple interviews, Bailey was on WGN's The Point TV show last night. Tamon Bradley, my guy, I'm on his show tonight, tried to clarify if Bailey believed dinosaurs and humans lived at the same time. All you have to do is say, I think the science is pretty settled on that. Except Bailey doubles down. Were you there? He asked Tamon. Tamon says, I wasn't there. I wasn't either. I don't know, Bailey said. I asked him again about it. He answered indirectly saying, ask Fred Flintstone. You know, the cartoon character from the 60s. And that dominated the day. It wasn't J.B. Pritzker's record on taxes. It wasn't J.B. Pritzker's record on spending. It wasn't property taxes. It wasn't energy bills. It wasn't gasoline taxes and price at the pump. It was dominated by Darren Bailey and freaking dinosaurs. Welcome to politics in 2026. We live in the dumbest of times. More coming up, 97.7 and 970 WMAY Springfield's News and Talk.
1: Your hunting buddy, your car cruising companion, your TV watching pal. 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
12: Good afternoon, I'm Steve Bridge with News. Republican Day at the State Fair Thursday, featuring the GOP's turn to highlight its platform and candidates for the upcoming election. Candidate for Governor Darren Bailey telling WMAY's Patrick Finkston on PM Springfield that voters are concerned about rising crime, failing education, and the cost of living in Illinois.
13: I think the mantra this year is everything is too damn expensive. I have people come and tell me that all the time. These are families in Chicago who don't know how they're going to pay their next property tax bill.
12: Democrats currently hold all statewide offices, but Republicans say they think people are ready for a change in November. Federal prosecutors Thursday telling a judge they're not yet ready to say whether they'll retry. The lead defendants in the ComEd 4 case, who were convicted in 2023 of bribing former Illinois House Speaker Michael Madigan, but U.S. District Judge Manish Shah asked the parties to be ready for a possible retrial early next year. Thursday morning's hearing comes 4 months after the Seventh Circuit Court of Appeals ordered the release from prison of longtime Springfield lobbyist Mike McLean and former Commonwealth Edison CEO Ann Pramajora. High school football kicks off tonight. Three games broadcast on this Friday by Woodward Community Media. 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
0: Here's your News Channel 20 Storm Team forecast with meteorologist Cheryl Lemke.
19: You might be dodging a few scattered showers and storms tonight. Otherwise, Central Illinois will be gearing up for a fantastic weekend. Tonight, turning mostly cloudy with a chance for scattered showers and storms. And some storms could pack gusty winds and locally heavy rain with lows around 65. For Saturday, clearing out with lots of sunshine building back in and comfortable temperatures with afternoon highs around 84. And for Sunday, another pretty day. Nice weather to wrap up the state fair with mostly sunny skies and highs in the low 80s. With your News Channel 20 Storm Team forecast, I'm Chief Meteorologist Cheryl Lemke.
0: 84, the air temperature, not much humidity, little breeze, pretty nice day. 84 feels like 85 at 338 on 97.7 and 970 WMAY, Springfield's News and Talk.
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0: .7 WMAY, Springfield's News and Talk. I have a couple of interviews in the next few segments that I wanted to share that we did outside of the confines of radio. I recorded for my podcast over on the Illinois this week. Sat down before the show yesterday with Senate Republican Leader John Curran over at the gazebo. So you'll hear lots of noise from the Midway and such, but a good conversation about where Republicans are going headed into the November election. Here's our chat with Senate Republican Leader John Curran.
25: Pleased to have Senate Republican Leader John Curran here in our little fairgrounds gazebo after Republican Day at the State Fair. So you're a Brother Rice guy, right? So probably not a lot of State Fair trips in your childhood.
26: No, but we're coming off a state football championship.
25: That's right.
26: Yes.
25: That's right. Those are, and we could talk Illinois football in an entire another sit down. But all right, we just came from the rally as we taped this Thursday afternoon with the Midway right behind us. Are things going well for Republicans right now? Because I watched that production, which wasn't much of a production. I listened to those speeches. I saw that crowd. I didn't see a lot of reaction, even of your party faithful. And it's hard to look at that and say, man, the Republican Party is a well-heeled operation at this point.
26: Patrick, I think Republicans historically have had more difficulty. Both parties fight intensely in primaries. We've always had more trouble healing after a primary than the Democrats. The Democrats do a better job of all coming back under the tent after a primary. I would say what Republicans have going for us is people are becoming more aware, more alarmed at the extremism that is sprouting up in the Democratic Party and these DSA elections around the country and these some of these primary wins. That is something that is giving pause to people when they think about going in for the Democrats.
25: You've seen the polls. I mean, you see the drag that Trump is at the top of the ticket. And that clearly Democrats see that, too, because every sentence out of J.B. Pritzker's mouth is subject verb Donald Trump sucks. Right. And they certainly see that. And is that, I mean, Trump is a bigger shadow than Zohran Mamdani. Right. I mean, it's got to be worse for you than them. Right.
26: I'm looking at numbers that for the president in Illinois and target districts are used as you described, and it's not bleeding down. I'm amazed, and it is because people are holding Illinois Democrats to account for their record. So I do not believe President Trump's going to be a drag in our target districts like I hypothesized before I got into the data. But I would say we need to talk about Illinois. We don't need to talk about Washington, D.C. We don't need to talk about President Trump. I mean, he got elected to solve the crisis at the border. That's been done. He got elected to bring down the high cost of living and runaway inflation under President Biden. That is still a work in progress. He has not gotten that done. So we need to talk about the Illinois economic record, and that's where our focus is.
25: Can Darren Bailey win?
26: Darren Bailey can win. Absolutely.
25: How?
26: I think Governor Pritzker has a ceiling. So it is up to Darren Bailey and Illinois Republicans to show up to vote, and Darren Bailey can win because Governor Pritzker has a ceiling in Illinois. That's what I see in all the polling out there.
25: When you look at the governor putting $65 million into his campaign, you know, he doesn't like to talk about the fact that it's $439 million since 2017. He snipped at me a little bit about that on Wednesday. But you know that that's not all going into the gubernatorial race. You know that that's going, you know, to Margaret Croke and to Kwame Raoul and probably Alexi Janulis and certainly to Don Harmon, who's already sitting on, you know, a Scrooge McDuck level of campaign cash for a legislative leader and to the House Democrats, most likely. How do you treat that? Because I know Republicans can say, well, we're going to knock on doors and we're going to outwork them. But when you're just getting drowned on TV and getting drowned on digital, I mean, that's just got to be infuriating from your perspective.
26: The Democrats spend money to hide from their economic record, to basically distort what their economic record is in Illinois. The fact that we are, you know, since Governor Pritzker's been in office, year over year, bottom five in economic growth. We're a big economy. We're losing ground. Bottom five in job growth, bottom four in wage growth, bottom three in population growth, top two in property taxes, number one in overall tax liability to residents. Like that's the economic record for Democrats. The money is spent to distort that. It is a huge advantage. There's no doubt. The gerrymandered maps are a huge advantage for Democrats. Democrats have two massive advantages in Illinois. Governor Pritzker's money on top of the money advantage that is naturally there for incumbent parties that are in power, and the gerrymandered maps. Illinois, look, Republicans can't complain about it. We've got to fight through it. I mean, there's just no other way around it. So we don't, you know, we don't complain on it. We don't focus on it. We fight through that with messaging on what the record, the economic record is for Democrats in Illinois. They have been in charge of this state since January of 2023. Complete charge in charge, except for a four-year term of a Republican governor that
25: 2019.
26: That had super majority. Well, no, since 2003.
25: Oh, 2003, yeah.
26: Yeah, they had the House, the Senate, and the governorship since then, and we had one four-year term, Governor Rauner, that had, most of the time, had super majorities in either the House or the Senate. the box of it?
25: We've talked about gerrymandering a lot, and Lord knows I've been on the warpath about it over the years. But, I mean, you look at the Senate map this year. There's, what, probably five races, right? You're defending three, the Hills race, the 33rd, and then Erica Harris in 56th. And you're trying to pick up two, Halpin and Turner. You know, I know I'm not always popular among your crew when I say you guys are likely to lose seats. Why am I wrong when I say that? And look at the numbers.
26: We have great candidates. I think our map on defense is even bigger than three. Remember, when you talk about the 33rd Senate District, retiring Senator DeWitt, Senator Seth Lewis, we're very
25: obviously
26: fortunate.
25: Darby Hills,
26: And Senator Hills and Senator Harris. We're very fortunate. Senator Resnick, Deputy Leader Resnick, has a competitive district, but she's such an institution there that takes that off the board. So we're, I think you're going to see a strong play from the Democrats and Senator Wilcox in McHenry County because of the changing, just the changing voting patterns in the suburbs. They're going to test that strongly. We have incumbency in all those districts. We have the power of incumbency in all those districts, and we have strong operations that have been running. We're going to be able to fund those defensive races, and that's why we're not going to lose seats. And the district right here in Springfield is the one that excites us the most on a pickup opportunity, and that's Frank Lesko.
25: Well, we saw this week that Doris Turner went up on TV, broadcast and cable, in the Springfield Decatur market. She has a gigantic cash advantage on Lesko, and certainly there's going to be more to come for her from either Pritzker or Harmon and unions, et cetera. What's the path? Just seeing that disadvantage, and you know, I mean, it's certainly a better Democratic district than it was when Andy Menar had it, I think, after the gerrymander in 2022. But certainly, I mean, if you look at it, even field, it's close to 50-50.
26: You're an experienced political operative, Patrick.
25: Not a very good one.
26: You have that met your background. Where we're very fortunate is Frank Lesko stepped up to run. And we have a candidate that in the most populated part of the district is already defined. And already defined positively. He's been elected time and again here in Sangamon County, in the city of Springfield, Sangamon County. He has delivered on reducing costs, saving taxpayers' dollars. If we did not have that defined candidate already, that early heavy spend by the Democrats bury us. So that's the advantage we have this time running in this 48th Senate district, is they're not going to be able to define Frank. They're going to try to distort Frank, but Frank's already defined. That's a huge advantage. I think, and quite frankly, back in Andy Menar's day, I think they went up on TV in early July.
25: Yeah, earlier.
26: You know, so that's the advantage Frank brings to this for us. And then we've got to run hard with Frank through the finish line.
25: But you're a suburban guy. You see the presence or lack thereof that Bailey has. And you guys aren't gonna flip DuPage County anytime soon with you know what is a Southern Illinois super conservative candidate. I'm sure you can admit that. But I mean, are you concerned about a drag down the ticket when you see Bailey in potentially really tough shape in the suburbs?
26: You're always looking as you come down the ballot who's gonna cross voters over. Darren Bailey did not run strong in DuPage County 4 years ago. That was problematic. I believe he's going to run stronger in DuPage County this time. And a lot of it has to do with Governor Pritzker's economic policies. And we have four more years of data and results on what he's brought to Illinoisans. They're not better off. And so the voters of DuPage County are aware of that. Darren's going to run stronger there. But we have... You know, Senator Seth Lewis is going to be that crossover in that part of DuPage County. So that we really focus on our candidates and making sure our candidates are bringing more voters in on the Republican side.
25: That's going to be a really fun race to watch with Lewis.
26: It
25: because
26: is.
25: He's, you know, obviously that's a district that's trending away from Republicans on paper. Lewis is really good, though. I mean, he really runs them. And then you've got a super liberal, really super liberal Democrat that I don't know the Democrats are even going to invest in.
26: I would say there's no candidate on the ballot for Illinois Senate, Republican or Democrat, that has a broader base of appeal and support than Seth Lewis. He's done a wonderful job of being the big tent Republican, welcoming everyone in.
1: How do you find more of those people? Because, I mean, that's like, I mean, look at the 33rd, right? You had your preferred candidate who was sort of the centrist, the mom, the really, really great on paper candidate, and then loses to the person on the right, right? And that's the kind of stuff that kind of hurts in the suburbs.
26: Once the primary's over, we sit down and we talk about, you know, do you want to be a senator or not? And if you do, let me tell you my story. And I can talk from experience, my story. I represent a Democratic district. My district is generically as Democratic as any of them in the caucus. And that talk about the 2018 election and what it takes. And you've got to be a big tent Republican. And you've got to pull in moderates. You've got to pull in independents. You've got to pull in, you know, Democratic voters while keeping your base. And what that takes. And we've had Danielle Penman, our candidate in 33, she gets that. And that's where that,
1: she also
26: that's
1: appealed where her to campaign still. Yeah, she also appealed to unions, which is significantly different than, you know, maybe your sort of far right MAGA suburban kind of candidate.
26: And you take the strengths and you figure how you're going to maximize the strengths and minimize the weaknesses, right?
1: All right, I'll get you out of here on this. I had a text from a Republican, former Republican, whatever you want to call it, during the governor or Republican Day rally, and said the Illinois GOP is dead. Whether it's the infrastructure of the state party, whether it's Bailey, whether it's Trump, whatever. Why is that person wrong?
26: Well, first off, I mean, one, because we're here. We're here in the House and the Senate. We play a big role. You know, we're not in the majority, but we have impact on a day in and day out basis in the legislature. You know, everything cycles. You know, right now we're in a lull, and we're working our way out of that lull. But, you know, this is going to cycle back. It was a generation ago that Republicans had the governorship, you know, had the Senate, had statewide offices. It's getting a little more than a generation now. It is time, but we got to fight through that. We are more than alive and fighting day in and day out for people of Illinois. And let's face it, the economic record of the Democrats is not something any Illinoisan should accept. We need to be a high growth state, not a low growth state. Nothing's getting easier in Illinois because we have substandard growth. So you want growth, you got to give the Republicans a chance.
1: Leader Curran, good to see you.
26: Thank you, Patrick. Good to be with you.
0: That's Leader John Curran, Senate Republican leader that we taped over at the state fairgrounds yesterday after the rally, before the radio show. He couldn't stick around to do radio, so we taped it and put it on our podcast and thought we'd air it on the radio today. Listen, I know, and you should know, especially because I think there are a lot of political sickos listening to this show, that Curran is a caucus leader is essentially forced with the job of putting lipstick on a pig. And that's sort of the situation for Republicans right now, because he is a suburbanite. Can tell me as much as he wants. Oh, I don't think Donald Trump's going to be a big anchor. Oh, I don't think Darren Bailey's problems in the suburbs are as bad as everything we've seen and how bad it was 4 years ago. I don't think the money's going to matter that much. That's fine. You can say that, but the metrics all tell you differently. And there were people talking yesterday about, well, if Republicans do this right, they can win seats in the Senate this year. And that's just simply not the reality that we're living in, right? There's a possibility that you go from 19 Republicans in the Senate to potentially 17 Republicans in the Senate. And that's an all-time low. Can you imagine? More after the news, 97.7 and 970 WMAY Springfield News and Talk.
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4: ABC News, I'm Mike Dabosky. Iran's foreign ministry says the Trump administration's threat to impose new sanctions on the country is a crime against humanity. ABC News White House correspondent Karen Travers.
5: The Iranians certainly seem to be indicating that they think that these sanctions or some economic punishment are coming. They're saying that these could be oppressive and that military strength alone does not ensure the survival of a regime in a country, that if they're having difficulty with their economy, they're going to be in trouble.
4: The Justice Department today said it's agreed to a $400 million settlement with TikTok. In 2024, the Department of Justice sued that social media company for allegedly violating the Children's Online Privacy Act of 1998, claiming that TikTok had stored, collected, and processed data from child users without the consent of their parents. And the defense team for Lindsay Clancy has rested today. She's facing murder charges in the deaths of her children. This is ABC News. Walmart now says it wants to give customers some relief from high prices. The retailer now says it's putting its $2.9 billion tariff refund towards lowering prices on its items. A Houston-area woman has received her first and maybe her last package delivery via drone.
6: When Lindsay Austin of Richmond, Texas, heard the buzz of a drone in her backyard, she excitedly ran outside to document her very first Amazon Prime Air delivery. The video, posted initially to TikTok, shows the result. The drone, with its smiling Amazon logo clearly in view, drops Lindsay's package right into her swimming pool. The incident came the day after the retailer announced plans to expand Amazon Prime Air to 500 cities by the end of the year. Jim Ryan, ABC News.
4: And investigators in Ohio are working to determine the cause of a massive fire that destroyed Friendship Baptist Church in Cleveland. Mike Dabosky, ABC News.
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8: From the WMAY newsroom, I'm Mike Windmacher. The Kidzium in downtown Springfield has been awarded nearly $150,000 from the National Science Foundation to develop plans for a new STEAM center. Executive Director of the Kidzium, Leah Wilson, says the money will go towards updating the second and third floors to create a STEAM education center, which stands for Science, Technology, Engineering, Arts, and Math. Wilson explained further that the grant will support the planning of the STEAM Center. As part of the process, they are asking for the community to provide input into the future of the space. Museum plans to have an initial plan completed by next year. The Democratic National Convention will not be coming back to Chicago in 2028. The city which hosted the 2024 convention was eliminated from contention along with Atlanta earlier this week. The cities that remain in contention now include Boston, Philadelphia, and Denver. Chicago also put in a bid to host the 2032 convention. For more news, visit WMAY.com.

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4: Here's your News Channel 20 Storm Team forecast with meteorologist Cheryl Lemke.
5: You might be dodging a few scattered showers and storms tonight. Otherwise, Central Illinois will be gearing up for a fantastic weekend. Tonight, turning mostly cloudy with a chance for scattered showers and storms. And some storms could pack gusty winds and locally heavy rain with lows around 65. For Saturday, clearing out with lots of sunshine building back in and comfortable temperatures with afternoon highs around 84. And for Sunday, another pretty day. Nice weather to wrap up the state fair with mostly sunny skies and highs in the low 80s. With your News Channel 20 Storm Team forecast, I'm Chief Meteorologist Cheryl Lemke.
4: So the Weather Service is saying the chance of showers and thunderstorms tonight is mostly between 9 p.m. and 2 a.m. If you look at the radar, really doesn't look like there's anything particularly scary that's in the path of Springfield. All of the showers and thunderstorms are to the north, and you know they're obvious. I mean, they're trending a little bit south, but mostly to the east. So I don't think any of those are going to hit us. So it's going to be, if we're going to get something during that concert tonight, it's going to be something that hasn't yet developed in Iowa or Missouri. So we'll keep an eye on it. It's gorgeous here right now. 84, the air temperature feels like 86 at 407 on 97.7 and 970 WMAY, Springfield's News.
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12: 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Talk a little Ella Langley. I had so many political people this week ask me, what's the deal with Ella Langley? Why is everyone so excited about her? And I think that's a pretty good question. So Leah will join us from the fairgrounds to talk about that ahead of the big concert tonight, which is probably going to break an attendance record. That's the expectation, at least. They've sold more tickets for that concert than they did for the Lainey Wilson concert last weekend that broke the attendance record. So we'll see. After the news at 5, our high school football play-by-play guys, Darren Pritchett of SHG, Danny Fry of Glenwood, and Chris McLeod of Rochester will join us to preview the high school football season. 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And Cahokia in Springfield on WFMB, Sports Radio 1450 at 7. 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On Sports Radio 1450 as well. All right, so Wednesday at the fair, we sat down over at the Commodities Pavilion with Congresswoman Nikki Budzinski. Had a nice long chat about politics, because usually when she's on the show, where there's all hell breaking loose in Washington, so we're usually talking about policy stuff. But we had a chance to, since these are the political days of the state fair, we thought we'd sit down and just talk some state fair, talk some politics. Again, this is not a studio setting. We're in the Commodity Pavilion Wednesday afternoon, and they've got fans running and people going by and things in the grandstand. So be aware of the ambient noise. But here's our conversation with Congresswoman Nikki Budzinski.
13: Welcome to the State Fair.
14: Thank you. It's great to be here.
13: So you live in Springfield now. You're a Peoria girl, though. So
14: I am.
13: Was the State Fair part of the lore for Peoria kids growing up?
14: I have certainly. Well, I've been to the State Fair well before I ever got to Congress. Yeah, like going to what is Governor's Day, Dem Day at the State Fair was always, as somebody that worked on a lot of political campaigns, it's kind of a rite of passage that you come out here. But I love the State Fair. I love it for a few different reasons. Like the Twilight Parade is always fun. We've got a good crew that we do it. I host a cookout at my house afterwards to thank my parade marchers. And then we did Ag Day, because Ag Day's before. It was last week. And it's just a great opportunity to see folks from all over the state. I think in particular in agriculture, it's been

0: how are we going to make life more affordable? How, I mean, obviously, even if the war stops tomorrow because Democrats somehow take over Congress,
1: yeah,
0: that it's not like gas prices go down immediately. How do you guys in a House majority, maybe a Senate majority, we'll see,
1: yeah,
0: how do you do those things that you're promising? Because otherwise, two years from now, you're getting hit with the same stuff Trump's getting hit with today.
1: Well, I think it's coming up with common sense solutions that we can lead on day one and making that case on what those solutions are to the American people. For me, you know, it's things like addressing the fact that healthcare has become a completely broken system in this country. It's too expensive. We have to, the cuts that this administration did to Medicaid, almost $1 trillion of cuts to this Medicaid program. And I can tell you in central and southern Illinois, we need those Medicaid dollars to keep some of our rural hospitals open. So it's rolling some of that back. It's also making sure that, you know, we're holding prescription drug companies, pharmaceutical companies accountable. We're capping costs. Pharmacy benefit managers, they're the middlemen in this prescription drug hikes in costs. We need to hold them accountable. These are the kinds of pieces of legislation that Democrats do have, and we want to lead on day one. When I was doing my conversation around what we're going to do to lower gas prices, I'm a huge proponent of year-round E15. Year-round E15 is something that our growers in central and southern Illinois, it's great for them because it creates a new market. And if you go to any gas pump in Springfield that offers the E15 option, you're going to see a lower price at the pump. There are just common sense solutions that I think we can lead on as Democrats, but we have to make that case. I think I'm hearing you in that, like, if we don't make that case, I think you have to, we want to offer an alternative. It's not just that these guys are terrible. It's that we have a vision. And I will say those are the things that we're really working on health care, on housing, on energy prices, on family care is another one, and grocery prices.
0: It seems, though, as there seems to be a divide in your party on messaging, right? There's those that are, you know, I mean, the Juliana Stratton sticker was floating around with the F Trump, you know, or Trump's a warmonger, or impeach now. And then there are those that say, well, we've got to focus on the kitchen table issues, my least favorite term in politics these days.
1: Yeah.
0: How do those two converge? Because, you know, you guys talk about the big tent, and, you know, you don't want enough clowns in the tent to make it a circus either. So how do you circle those squares?
1: I think there's a lot that unifies us. I do think, let me just say, this administration needs to be checked. There needs to be accountability. The fact that the Trump administration and Donald Trump personally has benefited since being in the White House just this term, he's made $1.4 billion on his crypto investments. Public services should never be about making money. If you're making that kind of money, in my opinion, you're doing public service incorrectly. There needs to be accountability and transparency with this administration on a whole host of things is what they're doing. So I think, yes, there's that piece. But what people really care about, and we've talked about this a lot, is they don't want more of the political noise, the yapping back and forth, the clicks. They want real solutions. And I think for Democrats, and that's something I've been really working on, I'm the vice chair for policy of the New Democratic Coalition. We're the centrists, we're the largest coalition within the House Democratic Caucus, 114 members. I think we'll get up to 125, 130 next Congress. We are leading on real prescriptions for what legislation will look like that are going to bring down costs. So we have to know as Democrats, when we take back power, we have to walk and chew gum at the same time. It is about accountability with Trump, but it's about lowering costs. And that should be our focus. Because I will say, Patrick, like, I get tired of talking about how we're going to take the House back this cycle. I want a permanent majority in the House of Representatives. And that means that next Congress, we're going to have to defend some seats not too far from here in Iowa. I think we could pick up to 3 seats. All 3 of those seats are seats that Donald Trump won in 2024. That means as Democrats, we have to lead with solutions that are common sense oriented. And that will be my focus next year.
0: How do Democrats do that with the DSA moderate divide, or not even moderate, normie divide, right?
1: Yeah.
0: You call yourself a normie, call yourself a moderate, whatever it might be, but
1: yeah.
0: You and Abdul El-Sayed are not the same thing politically.
1: No.
0: And,
1: right.
0: And
1: right.
0: You know, obviously he's Senate, but that's the easy one that comes to mind for
1: yeah.
0: folks. How do you guys work together like that?
1: Yeah, look, I think we are a big tent party. I think you see that. I think we do have disagreements. Obviously, I disagree with some of these candidates too. But largely, we're united on some really big issues. We think that gas prices, all of us think gas prices are too high. All of us think that this war in Iran is a needless war that we should never have gotten us into, and Donald Trump has made a colossal mess. All of us agree that the healthcare system in this country is broken. We might disagree, and we do, on how to fix it, but we agree on a lot of the issues that do need to be fixed and trying to largely work to the same end goal, which is to provide relief in this country to working people and strengthen the middle class. We are losing the middle class in this country. So I think some of the tactics, you know, specific policy details we might find disagreements on, and we do, but I think largely we agree on what the problems are and we need to work toward fixing them.
0: I mean, you've gotten challenged from the left. Your district is a great example of that, right? With some pretty conservative rural areas in
1: yeah.
0: it, as well as you know, the People's Republic of Urbana or East St. Louis or
1: yeah.
0: those sort of things.
1: And, yeah.
0: I mean, you've got to see that on the ground too, because
1: yeah.
0: there are still plenty of Republicans in your district that
1: sure.
0: are going to look at Democrats and say they're the party of woke, the party that doesn't, you know, understand
1: yeah.
0: my life. You're going to see the normie Springfield Dems. You're going to see the university ghetto Dems. And you're getting pulled in every direction. And that's got to be hard to manage.
1: Look, I would say I did have a challenge in the primary from my left. I was really proud. We worked really hard to win that primary with 76% of the vote. And we were able to do that because I am the same person I've always said I was. I am looking for common sense solutions. I'm a workhorse. I'm not a show horse. I will work with Republicans if we can agree on issues. And I found some issues. I just got rated 2 weeks ago from a nonprofit as the 20th most bipartisan member in the House of Representatives, 435 members. And I'm proud of that because I think that the district I represent wants me to go to D.C. to find solutions, not political noise. And when I had a primary challenger, I stayed true to that. I talked about what I've delivered for the Springfield Rail Project, working with Senator Durbin, the work I've been doing on the western side of the district, confronting water infrastructure issues in Cahokia Heights, you know, some of the important issues that are bringing back federal dollars, and what I fought this administration on, too. So I guess I say, I think we have differences of opinion in the party, but if you stay true to who you are and that you're focused on results and solutions, I think at the end of the day, those are Democrats that are going to win.
0: When you walk into a diner in rural Champaign County or a farm in Monticello or, you know, a small business in Springfield that you know, is on the west side, I guess, would
1: yeah.
0: probably be the best way to put it.
1: Yeah.
0: And you know, they're Republican, they lean right, whatever it might be. They you need them to look at you differently than they look at J.B. Pritzker, that they look differently than Gavin Newsom, and they look differently than Nancy Pelosi, right? And how do you set yourself apart from sort of this national Democrat brand that if you're not, you know, in between the lines here, can look kind of out of touch?
1: Yeah, I mean, I think, you know, former Speaker of the House Tip O'Neill said all politics is local, and I take that to heart. When I'm in a diner,
0: it doesn't feel that way anymore.
1: It does feel like a lot of our elections get nationalized, but I will say for the office I'm running for Congress, I do think that I can go into a diner and nobody asks me about any other Democrat per se necessarily, other than what I'm doing, what I'm focused on. I just had a roundtable with a bunch of corn growers in my district, and I've been working really hard. I mentioned year-round E15. I've been working really hard on issues around conservation. I've been standing up to this administration on their tariff policy. And farmers, whether they're Democrat or Republican, that is what they care about. And so I think it's meeting people where they are. I also think for Democrats, it's just important to never write off those red areas, never write off rural communities just because they don't deliver the votes that you're looking for from an electoral perspective. It's about representing everyone. And when I go to Washington, and sometimes I get blowback from people within my own party on this, I take the whole district in total. And I think, how do I best represent all of my constituents? And I think I'd try to make that case that that's what I do. I think people see that in the work I do. And it's worked.
0: How do you view your race? Right, it's,
1: right
0: it's,
1: now?
0: Yeah, it's, I mean, pretty underfunded Republican who's probably a little more Trumpy than the district, but obviously is an option, and you never know what happens in rural areas. And how, I mean, do you take him seriously? Do you take any Republican seriously at this point?
1: Oh yeah. I mean, I believe in the philosophy you either run unopposed or you run scared. I have a full campaign operation. We're opening campaign offices throughout the district. I've got a team that's on the ground. We're knocking doors. We're putting out lawn signs. We're doing all the things. I'm not taking my opponent for granted, whether he has funds or no funds or whatever. And I think that's what the people deserve. I think they deserve to hear about your ideas, what you want to do next term. And honestly, Patrick, I would do that whether I had an opponent or not. But I do think you have to take every election seriously.
0: What's the hardest part of the job, right? Everyone thinks politician or Congress is such a, I don't want to say glorified thing, because I worked for Rodney. I always told him, well, why are you working so hard for the worst job in politics?
1: What did he say?
0: I can't repeat that in public. But I mean, it's a tough job, and it's more divided even than it was, you know, when I was him. So I mean, there've got to be nights that you come home and close the front door and say, Jesus Christ, this was hard.
1: Yeah, you know what, it is hard. But I will say, I very deeply believe in public service. And I don't mean that as some political line. Like, I believe that it's about serving people, and it's about trying to make people's lives a little better, helping to try to be a part of finding solutions. I think the hardest part of the job is the political noise that some of my colleagues just, they love to do that. That's their shtick. They love to be on social media. I rarely, honestly, kind of check in on social media because I think it is a pretty toxic place these days. It's not a place that you go to find consensus. And so I just think that I always say in a lot of the speeches I give, like, it's an honor of my life to represent this district. It really is a true honor. And it's really hard. I'm not trying to say that it's not. But I love to think about the work, try to figure out problems, and try to help be a part of a solution. And that carries me through, even on the hard days. I wish I had a little bit more time off. I will admit that to you. But it's hard to take time, to be honest, because I think there is just that much to do, you know.
0: Congresswoman Nikki Budzinski, good to see you.
1: Oh, good to see you, Patrick.
0: Great, thank you.
1: Good to be in person with you.
0: It's nice, right?
1: Yeah.
2: All right, that's Congresswoman Nikki Budzinski, who we sat down with at the fair the other day. Apologize for the background noise, but the Commodity Pavilion is loud. There are people there. What are you going to do? Much more coming up, 97.7 and 970 WMAY, Springfield's News and Talk.
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0: from the WMAY newsroom. I'm Mike Windmacher. Republican Day at the Illinois State Fair on Thursday featured the GOP's turn to highlight its platform and candidates for the upcoming election. Candidate for Governor Darren Bailey told WMAY's Patrick Fingston on PM Springfield that Illinoisans are paying too much under two-term Governor J.B. Pritzker. Bailey said voters are concerned about rising crime and a failing education. Unlike previous years, Republicans avoided talking about President Donald Trump during a fairgrounds rally. Bailey said the president doesn't have anything to do with the problems Illinois is facing. Democrats hold all the statewide offices, but Republicans say they believe that people are ready for a change in November. The Democratic National Convention will not be coming back to Chicago in 2028. The city which hosted the 2024 convention was eliminated from contention along with Atlanta earlier this week. The cities that remain in contention now include Boston, Philadelphia, and Denver. Chicago also has put in a bid to host the 2032 convention. The Kidzium in downtown Springfield has been awarded nearly $150,000 from the National Science Foundation to develop plans for a new STEAM center. Executive Director of the Kidzium, Leah Wilson, says the money will go towards updating the second and third floors to create a STEAM Education Center, which stands for Science, Technology, Engineering, Arts, and Math. Wilson explained further that the grant will support the planning of the STEAM Center. As part of the process, they are asking for the community to provide input into the future of the space. Museum plans have an initial plan completed by next year. For more news, visit WMAY.com.
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4: Anyway, we're on West Wabash. 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
5: We're all in this together.

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0: 441-977-970-WMAY, Springfield's News and Talk. Patrick here, glad to have you with us. Wrapping up the week, last weekend of the Illinois State Fair. And could be a big night attendance-wise for the grandstand. Could be a huge crowd tonight, even as we're kind of hitting the opening of high school football, which is kind of weird timing. That's never happened before because football got moved up a week. But I had people, you know, political people, and political people, to be fair, are generally uncool. Case in point, me. And a lot of these folks were, you know, they like to talk politics with them, but then a lot of them would ask, like, who's this Ella Langley and why is this such a big deal? And that's, I think, a question we should answer. And guess what? We've got a whole 3 hours that we can answer questions like this. So when I need to talk country music, I go to our dear friend Leah Guffey, morning co-host at our sister station 104.5 WFMB, who is at the fair at this hour, and you can hear it behind her. Leah, good afternoon. How are you?
1: Hey, Patrick. How are you doing? And yes, I am right here live on the Illinois State Fairgrounds. So if you hear all the announcements and all the hubbub, folks are starting to get on the fairgrounds. I mean, work is ending here in Springfield, and a lot of people that are coming out are here to see Ella Langley or to check out some of the other things going on. Not everyone is going to the show. It'll only hold so many, right? So it's been the hottest ticket in town since they announced the show just before Christmas last year.
0: So here's the thing. I'm a country music guy. You and I have run into each other at a bunch of Eric Church concerts over the years. I'm aware of Ella Langley. Like I heard her name when she first came out in, was that 2024 when that You Look Like You Love Me song came out, and it was kind of a hit, but like it wasn't like stratosphere kind of thing. So how did she go from like this young kind of first single that comes out as a duet in late 2024 to like the biggest thing in country music right now?
1: So I think her duet with Riley Green is probably where you heard her maybe first, but she's actually been out a little bit longer than that. This is actually her third time to play in Springfield. She opened for Randy Houser at Boondocks several years ago, honestly. And then she came back.
0: I was going to point this out. She headlined at Boondocks, yes. You know, what, a few hundred people, maybe a thousand.
1: Probably a good sold out 1,000 to 1,200 people is about what capacity is there. So, yeah,
0: we'll call it 1,000 people at Boondocks. Yeah.
1: It was a big night there, and that was with her first real album before this other album really kind of hit and took off for her.
0: So, February 28th, 2005, she headlines at Boondocks. We're a year and a half after that, and she's the biggest thing in country music right now.
1: Yes, she is. And here's what I'm going to tell you. As a female, and I've said this in a couple of other places, as a female, this is a lot of fun to see our female country stars have this massive come up that they're having. So last year, Megan Maroney broke the attendance record at the 2025 Illinois State Fair. So now you've already had Lainey Wilson break that attendance record earlier this week on Saturday night here at the Illinois State Fair. And I'm going to venture to guess, and I don't have any confirmation of this, but I am going to guess that we're going to see two record-breaking shows in the 2026 Illinois State Fair with Ella Langley tonight.
0: And that's kind of the expectation, right? Is that they've sold more tickets for Ella Langley than they did for Lainey Wilson. And as long as all the seats are filled, you know, as people show up, if storms stay away, that it could be, you know, another record breaker. And the thing is, like, you know, I'm not going to put down our station down the hall here, but you know, the state of today's country music is not super country-y, right? Like if I hear another Morgan Wallen song, I may cry, you know, but
1: he is one talented songwriter, Patrick. I've got to tell you, he's one of my favorite songwriters out there. Hold on though. Hold on. Don't doubt this. Doubt me on this. Ernest, who has written several songs with Morgan Wallen, he is opening for Ella tonight, and he has also written her chart topper, Be Her. So I am going to predict a collaboration on stage tonight with Ella and earnest.
0: There you go. So, but the point that I was making is that for a long time, and I think this is probably what the record companies did. They pushed female country singers to sound a little bit more like pop starlets than country music singers, right? And you hear Ella Langley, you hear Lainey Wilson, Megan Maroney was a little more poppy, but like there's this very like almost very traditional sound to them, and it's like they're kind of putting the country back in female country singers.
1: One of my favorite things that I have heard snippets of Ella do so far and to date is her covers of Ronnie Millsap. And I was raised on Ronnie Millsap, and he's one of my all-time favorite artists. But to hear Ella's versions of Ronnie Millsap songs, oh, they just cut right. Like, they're so good. They're so soulful. Her voice and her cadence and the way she sings and the way she talks to people, it almost mesmerizes you just a little bit. You know, like you said, we're big Eric Church fans. Like, we can count all of the times we've seen Eric and what we love about what he does in music. And I think Ella does a lot of the same types of things, which is what makes her so popular and so attractive. And Choosin' Texas, which is her biggest hit so far, just hit a few weeks ago, actually several weeks ago now. But she is breaking records with that hit. And I can tell you as a fan, now, you know, Springsteen's my all-time favorite song, tattooed all over me, right? I got to tell you, I'm still not sick of hearing Choosin' Texas. And typically after a song charts and tops, like if I hear Friends in Low Places one more time, I might, you know, pull a Bubba shot the jukebox. But
0: 18 weeks at number one on the Billboard Hot 100.
1: But all of that said, Texas.
0: Like, I mean, that's unbelievable.
1: It is. And there's not many people that have done that across any genre or any gender. And she is breaking all of those ceilings right straight through the roof. And it is really, really incredible to see. And the Illinois State Fair knocked it out of the park by booking her when they did.
0: Leah Guffey of our sister station, 104.5 WFMB, joins us here on her sister station, 97.7 and 970 WMAY. Leah and I go way back. We met for the first time in like 2003. So it's fun to actually talk on the radio, which we don't ever get to do. I'm mesmerized at her rise, right? I mean, that Riley Green collaboration, that first hit she had was big, right? I don't think it got to number one or anything, but like it kind of put her name out there, but to go so into the stratosphere in the last few months, and Becky even told us at the fair yesterday that like had they booked her a couple of months after they did, her price would have been double, right? Just because of how big she's gotten. Yeah. She said it would be $1 million today, right? To bring her into the state fair. And that's, I mean, it's an incredible rise. Is it just simply this song, or what has connected?
1: I think it's the way she connects with people, the way she connects with her audience. And this album, Dandelion, that just released, it has got so many hits on it. And it really is just something that she took a little break. Like, she has been no stranger about talking about how the road gets to her and how her mental health is sometimes something that she challenges and works with. So she's taken a couple breaks here and there during some of her tours, which I respect. Like, if you need to step away, because we all know that, well, we don't personally know, but we've been around long enough and we know the road life is a weary way of life. You're in a new city constantly. She's going to leave here and go to Arkansas and perform again tomorrow night. So where am I? What am I doing? And that gets to be pretty tough on these guys and gals. And what I think has happened is she's found the right people to collaborate with. Choosin' Texas was written in part with Miranda Lambert. And Miranda has done a really great job of coming in and mentoring these female artists that she's like, hey, it's okay to feel like this. And you call me anytime and we're going to talk through this. And just finding that support system, I think that they're finally finding in the industry, is really helping some of these young artists and have their big glow up, their big come up. And I think we're going to see a lot more of this down the road. I mean, we've already got Stella Lefty, who is breaking numbers left, right, and center as well. And probably if I just said Stella Lefty on AM radio and they're like, who are you talking about? Well, I can promise you're going to hear more. Yeah, you're going to hear more out of her as well.
0: But she did something with Wyatt Flores, who we both like too.
1: Oh my gosh. Let me tell you about that little buddy. He is amazing.
0: He played at the Menard County Fair, right? A couple of weeks ago.
1: He did play at the Menard County Fair.
0: And you two are like besties now?
1: We are. We did a little interview. He was back. He went fishing in the pond over there. So it's just, and that's one of the things like he's also talked about is how they're starting to find like real people to connect with and talk with. And they're not stabbing each other in the back, but they're lifting each other up. And I think you're seeing so many more collaborations. And it's so great that we're lucky enough to have this great music right here in our backyard.
0: So with Ella Langley is kind of part of this like new generation of female artists that Lainey Wilson, you know, I think Miranda Lambert's still, you know, could be considered on that list, even though she's been around for a while. Kacey Musgraves, I think, is on that list for a long time. We were in that bro country era, right? Yeah. That it was just, you know, female artists were pushed to the side. It was that stupid, like clap track, stupid, awful music. And it seemed like we've seen a
1: I'm not allowed to say that, you know.
0: You're not allowed to say that. I am. It's my show. I'm not saying it on your station, which is why they never let me on over there. But it's amazing to see like the resurgence in talented female artists that aren't just like singing pop stuff, right? Where has that comeback come from?
1: I think what they're doing, and I'm gonna say this, and you're going to clap down on me very, very hard, and I know this already, but let's look at Taylor Swift and what she found when she was able to make a mark with generations of females. And my other half oftentimes says, I've never been a bitter teenage girl before, right? Like teenage girls get their heart broken, and these girls are singing medleys and songs that put them in a better place. You know what I mean? Like they're hearing these songs and they're like, I'm going to like go out there and it's going to be okay. Like Megan Maroney's Am I Okay? Yeah. You listen to that song and you're like, yeah, I am okay. I'm going to make it through this. Choose in Texas was written about a kangaroo. And it's hilarious if you know like the backside of that story. And it happened when they were doing some writing, sitting at a table, and they were on their way to the bathroom, and Miranda Lambert is telling a story about how she got pulled over with a kangaroo in her back seat. And Ella Langley looked at Miranda Lambert and said, well, she's from Texas, I can tell.
0: That's funny.
1: And that's how the song started. And they went back and wrote it in less than 5 minutes. But I think you're seeing like females connecting with females and giving them positivity. And that is something that you don't often, it's not George Jones crying in your beer songs, or it's not a Conway Twitty song, which we can't even talk about half of the things in his songs anymore. But you have these women that are connecting with a younger audience, and they're turning their parents onto it. And now you've also got these Ella fellas that are just in love with everything that she does. There's one guy that I know that he's like, I can't hear Choose in Texas enough. I will never turn it off, and I will listen to it through and through and sing at the top of my lungs. I think it's phenomenal.
0: I've been asked multiple times this week if I'm an Ella fella, and I'm not, but I'm certainly
1: I think
0: impressed.
1: You could be. I think you could be.
0: I am a Leah Guffey fella, and that is for sure. Real quick, I got like a minute left. Yep. What should folks know coming out tonight? Parking's going to be a bear, so get there early, right? What should folks know as they come out for the show tonight?
1: Get here as early as you can. Stop by and visit the vendors. Please eat and drink responsibly. They will have a lot of things happening, and fallout happens. EMS and EMTs will be on site to help out with that. But as we saw with like a lot of things from Megan Maroney and even Bailey Zimmerman earlier this week, concerts are a lot. And when you're packed in on that track, there's not a lot of air movement. So give yourself some room to breathe. Have a really good time. And we're very excited here at 104.5 WFMB to be presenting Ella Langley with special guest Ernest.
0: Yeah, you guys get to, you and John and Josh are going to be on stage, right?
1: We will be on stage, probably along with Director Costello. There's also going to be a corn dog eating challenge that is happening, where we're all going to try and eat a corn dog at the same time and break a record from the Iowa State Fair. So all sorts of big, great, fun things happening, and it's your final weekend to get to the Illinois State Fair.
0: Hear her every morning on our sister station, 104.5 WFMB. Leah Guffey, Thanks so much. Have fun tonight. We'll talk to you soon.
1: Thanks, Patrick. You as well.
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0: prominent black service member from World War II.
1: It would be named after Doris Miller, who was a cook aboard the USS West Virginia. And he received the Navy Cross, which was the highest medal you could get, the highest award in the military, below the Medal of Honor for significant heroism and bravery while serving.
0: The Chief Justice of the Supreme Court has allowed the president's White House ballroom project to continue as the court considers a number of legal challenges to the project. And 14 people are now dead in Ukraine after a massive Russian airstrike on a shopping mall there. Ukrainian President Volodymyr Zelensky called the strike absolutely cynical and despicable and said Russia had been targeting first responders as well. This is ABC News. The manhunt continues in Massachusetts for a 58-year-old woman wanted in connection with her police officer husband's death. ABC's Aaron Katursky has details.
2: An urgent search outside Boston for Karen Solomon, a therapist who advocated for police officers, now a suspect in the death of her police officer husband. Kurt Solomon was a patrolman with the Worcester Police Department for 31 years before his fellow officers found him dead Tuesday morning after responding to a 911 call from the couple's home. Now investigators are racing to determine what happened inside that house and sources say whether there had been prior instances of domestic violence.
0: Right now, Karen Solomon is not charged with any crime. NASA says the Artemis II crew will receive the Congressional Space Medal of Honor next week. The four-person crew, including three NASA astronauts and one from the Canadian Space Agency, completed a 10-day mission around the moon back in April, breaking the distance for the furthest humans have ever traveled in space. Mike Dubusky, ABC News.
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4: From the WMAY newsroom, I'm Mike Windmacher. The Kids' Zeum in downtown Springfield has been awarded nearly $150,000 from the National Science Foundation to develop plans for a new STEAM center. Executive Director of the Kids' Zeum, Leah Wilson, says the money will go towards updating the second and third floors to create a STEAM Education Center, which stands for Science, Technology, Engineering, Arts, and Math. Wilson explained further that the grant will support the planning of the STEAM Center. As part of the process, they are asking for the community to provide input into the future of the space. The museum plans to have an initial plan completed by next year. The Democratic National Convention will not be coming back to Chicago in 2028. The city which hosted the 2024 convention was eliminated from contention along with Atlanta earlier this week. The cities that remain in contention now include Boston, Philadelphia, and Denver. Chicago also put in a bid to host the 2032 convention. For more news, visit WMAY.com.
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2: Here's your News Channel 20 Storm Team forecast with meteorologist Cheryl Lemke.
3: You might be dodging a few scattered showers and storms tonight. Otherwise, Central Illinois will be gearing up for a fantastic weekend. Tonight, turning mostly cloudy with a chance for scattered showers and storms, and some storms could pack gusty winds and locally heavy rain with lows around 65. For Saturday, clearing out with lots of sunshine building back in and comfortable temperatures with afternoon highs around 84. And for Sunday, another pretty day, nice weather to wrap up the state fair with mostly sunny skies and highs in the low 80s. With your News Channel 20 Storm Team forecast, I'm Chief Meteorologist Cheryl Lemke.
2: So Weather Service says slight chance of showers and thunderstorms between 9 p.m. and 2 a.m. It sounds like Ella Langley will take the stage around 9:30 tonight. So hopefully it all holds off past that and nobody runs into any trouble weather-wise tonight. Of course, we'll keep an eye on things. 85, the current temperature feels like 88 at 5:07 on 97.7 and 970 WMAY, Springfield's News and Talk.
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2: 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Patrick here. It's weird that the state fair is still going on, but we've got the first week of high school football kicking off on these airwaves in a couple of hours from now. 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Rochester and Moline, we're going to use that little tool where we split our stations, like we've got the little intern in the back who might get electrocuted, that that we're going to split our FM and AM stations at WMAY. So it's 7 o'clock, Rochester and Moline. Chris McLeod and Steve Bridge on the call. 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At 7 o'clock on WMAY AM, that's 970 AM. That's Normal West and Glenwood. Over on Sports Radio 1450, Cahokia at Springfield at 7 o'clock tonight. And tomorrow at 5, SHG travels to Lincoln Way Central. Actually, they're playing at Illinois Wesleyan up in Bloomington instead of having to travel all the way up to New Lenox. So to preview our season, we are pleased to welcome the voices of our three schools that we cover each and every week. Darren Pritchett covers SHG on Sports Radio 1450. Chris McLeod is the voice of Rochester football on WMAY. And we are pleased to welcome Danny Fry to the fold, who is the new voice of the Glenwood football games here on WMAY. Gentlemen, welcome. Happy football season.
4: Thanks, Patrick.
10: Hey, Patrick. Good to see you.
2: All right, Chris, let's start here because there's still a gaping hole in Rochester's schedule because of the folding, I guess, of Eisenhower's program a couple of weeks ago, at least for the season. We saw Glenwood was able to fill the their hole with Eisenhower with Rock Island. Is Rochester going to be able to find a team for that game?
4: Yeah, I mean, as of today, it looks highly unlikely. Just spoke to Coach Leonard a few minutes ago, and he confirmed that as of today, no, that they have not. Now, that's not for a lack of trying. I think they've reached out to dozens of schools in a couple of different states, even to see if they could get a game in. But unfortunately, with the very late notice that everyone was given, it seems unlikely. Rochester's track record and history of success probably doesn't help them because, after all, the name of the game is to win. And, you know, it would be a bold move, I think, for a team that might have an open week who might be penciled in for a forfeit win for them to take on, you know, a team like Rochester. So as of now, unfortunately, the answer is they'll get a forfeit win, but they will not have an opponent in week three.
2: Danny Fry, new era at Glenwood as they are kicking off their season tonight as they face Normal West. Hello. It's right in front of me. In a new era with a new coach, James Stombacher, previously was at Pleasant Plains. What's the expectation for Glenwood? They lost all of those that incredibly talented senior class last year. So it's going to be a lot of new faces, a lot of new places, new face at the top. What are we expecting from Glenwood this season?
12: Yeah, spent 2 years. James Dombacher spent 2 years at New Berlin, and then he's an Auburn boy, so just down Route 4 from Chatham. So may not be a Chatham guy, but he's not from too far, and also comes from a pretty great coaching tree from the Dave Bates coaching tree there at Auburn. So, yeah, you mentioned a new look. It's definitely going to be a new look offensively. And it's one of those where you're just going to have to watch them and see what they're going to do tonight against Normal West. Talking to Coach Dombacher, he is going to run what works. I know it sounds simple enough, but he said that's what they're going to do offensively. They're going to try a few different things and see what sticks and then see what's working week in, week out. And that's going to be the offensive game plan. And then defensively, there is going to be some continuity there with Josh Atwood, who played for Coach Dan Rourke, who'll be on the broadcast with me this season. Atwood was an outstanding player and has been a coach there for quite a few years for Glenwood as well. He'll be taking over as the defensive coordinator this year because previous head coach David Hay called the defensive plays for Glenwood the past decade. So Coach Atwood will slide into that, and I don't think you'll see too many differences there on the defensive side of the ball, but ready to line it up and kick off a new era of Glenwood football tonight.
2: I had Colton Knadler, who was all-world at quarterback last year. I assume Michael Young is going to step in. That's what I heard. What do we expect from him?
12: Yeah, Michael Young is a very accurate passer. Been to a couple of practices, saw them scrimmage last Friday as well. Very accurate passer, and he can throw on the run. And I think Coach Dombacher and the Glenwood football staff have been very pleased with what Michael Young has showed them throughout the summer. And now he's going to do it against a team with a different colored jersey and some guys that he doesn't know in Normal West tonight.
2: Darren Pritchett, host of our morning show on Sports Radio 1450 and calls SHG games. Speaking of incredibly talented quarterbacks, SHG has Cam Brickman back. I don't know that there's a better player in the area coming in this year.
13: At the quarterback position, he's probably in the number one spot. I'm sure there's some folks in Rochester that might say Nate Sweeney is just as impactful as a wide receiver and as a defensive back. But in terms of quarterbacks, Brinkman is the best quarterback returning. And SHG asked a lot of him last year, Patrick, not only as a guy throwing the football. He ran for over 1,000 yards, which caught me off guard. He did not run a whole lot his sophomore campaign, so they used him a lot more. May not have to do that as much this year with the stable of running backs they have and the newly formed offensive line, but there's no doubt Cam is going to be the focus of opposing defenses, and he's set up to have a pretty good year because they feel like they finally have an offensive line to protect him.
2: SHG is in one of those weird spots where they're kind of floating on that 4A, 5A line. They've got a tough schedule again. And then they bring so many players back, too. There's a ton of experience there. What are the expectations this season?
13: Well, everybody I've talked to from coaches and players, they want to get back to state championship form. And I would call it, like you just mentioned, Patrick, a very experienced team. I think back to the first Cyclone game I called on Sports Radio 1450. It was August of 24, taking on Powerhouse CBC. And that SHG team was a transitional year team in which they had a ton of sophomores starting. Well, now those sophomores are seniors. So this group has plenty of varsity experience. And again, they feel like the offensive and defensive line is the best they have had since Coach Allison has been the head coach. And this is his fourth year. They feel like this is their opportunity to make a run. And you're right, they're going to be borderline. In fact, Coach Allison told me it may come down to the final week of the regular season to figure out if they're going to be in 4A or 5A. So I guess that comes down to, again, well, we have one or two SHG Rochester games. Last year, we had two Dannys. I mean, you can't ask for two better games. I think the coaches and fans and broadcasters probably would prefer they're in different classes. So at the end of the day, I think there's probably a little bit of hope around the area. SHG is 5A and Rochester is 4A, so they can go their different directions and have success.
2: Chris McLeod, who will have the call of Rochester tonight here on WMAY. Chris, the Rockets are just loaded, just loaded. I mean, this feels like, and I know Derek likes to play things down occasionally so that he's, you know, because I think they have so much, they have so much pressure built in, year out anyway, but, and I don't think there's been an AP poll put out yet as we record this, but I mean, this has got to be a team that's looking at state championship or bust. Am I wrong there?
4: Well, I mean, I think the expectation every year, and it's been a standard set, you know, by all the teams before them. State championships are the standard at Rochester, and rightfully so when you've won nine of them and you've been there 10 times. I mean, last year they obviously lost in the championship game to an incredibly talented Lombard-Montini team, a team that honestly is probably one of the top five teams talent-wise, regardless of class, in the entire state. They were one of the deeper teams that Derek Leonard has had in his tenure in 22 years as the head coach, and they return a lot of good players, particularly at the skill positions. Offensive line, defensive line is going to be good, but they are still trying to figure out what unit gives them the best chemistry. They have a brand new transfer left tackle in Barrett Armbruster, a very good player who is committed to Illinois State, played in Columbia, Missouri last year. And, you know, but they lose a lot too. You know, Cade Jones, Vinny Laurent, those guys were, you know, glue guys up front last year. And so they're going to have to, you know, figure out quickly who's going to lead that unit. Defensively, I have not seen a team in my 18 years doing Rochester games that was particularly good at getting pressure on the opposing quarterbacks with really without stunting all that much. I mean, they, you know, their up front three and four guys got a pass rush and made it hard for opposing quarterbacks, you know, throughout the year. So it will be interesting. We're all going to find out together who those other guys will be. It was Connor Broughton. It was Xander Bridge. You know, they have a guy like a DeRocher coming back and some other guys on the line. They're going to be particularly good in the middle. Parker Seifert, Mac Nelson, who's drawing some interest late in his career from some, you know, some decent schools. Those guys will be incredibly important, and they're going to need them all because their schedule, particularly at the beginning of the year, is not a cakewalk. They play a team in Moline in week one on the road that was the Western Big Six champ. They were, I think they had
2: an early that's an 8A school, right? Isn't that big enough to be an 8A school?
4: Are they 7 or 8? I'm trying.
2: Batavia, obviously, in week two, runner up in 7A. I mean, these are big schools that they're playing.
4: Right, big schools with big talent, and so they've got their work cut out for them, no doubt. They'll have that week three hole that appears. Maybe that would be a good thing. You know, after playing what I would expect to be two very physical games in a row to start the year for the Rockets.
2: JP Leonard has the quarterback duties again this year. I think he's a senior this year, and has, we've kind of seen this evolution where they had like the pool quarterbacks and there were some injuries a couple of years ago. And it feels like now that he's kind of found his footing, he's in a position to really have a heck of a year.
4: And this team will go as JP Leonard goes. He was a, you know, they split time last year. He and Tanner Beal, you know, really were 50-50 doing that. I'm not saying they won't, you know, Derek Leonard. I mean, he's going to have, you know, there's probably five quarterbacks on the roster if you ask him. But this is JP Leonard's team offensively, and he's going to direct the offense. And so it's going to be incredibly important for the offensive line to give him protection. He's got the great news for JP is obviously he has one of the I don't know of a better offensive coach, particularly for quarterbacks in the entire state of Illinois. So it's great that his uncle has been able to mentor him and take him through like many, many other Rochester signal callers. But he's got so many people to spread the ball around to this year that I assume that, you know, Derek will try to make it as easy as possible for JP to run that offense and score a lot of points as they usually do.
2: Darren Pritchett, I don't want to forget about Springfield High School since they're on 1450 tonight. Cahokia at Springfield tonight. That's at Memorial Stadium at 7 o'clock. Hallbleib and Rupert on the call, right? I believe
14: that is correct.
2: Another local school with a new era, a new coach at Springfield High. What are the expectations for the Senators this season?
13: Yeah, Trent Corton takes over as the head coach. He came over from New Berlin. I believe he's a teacher within Springfield High, so it's going to be an easy transition for him. Obviously, big shoes to fill at quarterback with Brody Scheffler gone, a guy that was the Senator offense for the last couple of years. So they'll bring in a new quarterback this year. Obviously, at this point, don't know a whole lot about them at this point, but I've read Cahokia. If we have preseason top 10s in 4A, Cahokia would be in the top 10. So not exactly an easy first game for Coach Corton at Springfield High.
2: Danny Fry, with Glenwood, I mean, we talk about these tough schedules, right? And you know, there's always been, or at least the last couple of years, there's been this this final boss for Glenwood in the playoffs with East St. Louis, and you see that I mean, between, you know, their non-conference stuff with Alton and you know, going to Rock Island, that you have you have what seems obviously with a new program, a new coach, a lot of new faces. There's not really an easing into this season, this schedule. With we know how these Glenwood SHG games have gone in recent years. These Glenwood Rochester games have gone in recent years. Mm-hmm. They've really got to hit the ground running because they could be in a rough spot come, you know, week six if they're not really rolling.
12: Absolutely. And you talked about it with the new faces. It's almost entirely new faces, not just on the coaching staff, but on the field. Glenwood football graduated an incredible 38 seniors from last year. Now, that's obviously an incredible problem to have. You know, that's a good problem to have, you know, from last year. But what it caused is that you have the rising senior class. So the seniors now this year didn't really get a ton of playing time. You know, you have to kind of go back to when they played JV ball to when they really played consistently. And people would argue, oh, well, Glenwood blew out a lot of teams last year. Well, that means that they played a lot in the second half. Not really, because do the math there, 38 seniors. So there were a lot of reserve seniors last year that still played last year in, you know, that quote unquote, you know, I won't say garbage time, but, you know, their reserve time in the sub time in the second half of some of those games that Glenwood was winning handily. So you have some guys that they're going to shake off some rust. Now, granted, yes, they've been doing that with when they've scrimmaged other teams and when they've had the joint practices and things like that. But it's different when you line it up week one, and especially when you play a team to open up the season like Normal West, which they're quietly one of the most consistent programs in the state of Illinois. It seems like the Wildcats go 6-3, 7-2 every single year and then win a playoff game or two in Class 6A. So it is a home game, which will be nice for the Titans, but it's going to be tough right out the chute, like you mentioned there.
2: Darren, with SHG, it feels like we're just talking about tough schedules for everybody because that feels like the name of the game in the CS8 at this point. But good teams seem to play good teams, and in SHG's case, they're playing some really good teams. I mean, Lincoln Way has been really successful in recent years. Everybody knows Joliet Catholic. Holy cow. And I mean, obviously we've seen the rivalries with Glenwood and Rochester, and you know, Quincy Notre Dame has been good in the last few years. This is not an easy slate, right? I'll make fun of Notre Dame since you're the South Bend guy, right? I mean, Notre Dame doesn't play anybody. SHG doesn't do that, right? They're playing everybody.
13: Well, kind of like Rochester, they can't be picky who they play in the non-conference season because the number of teams that want to play the Rockets or the Cyclones, you can probably count on two hands, unfortunately. So I know, like Coach Leonard, Coach Allison was working deep into the summer trying to figure out who the two opponents were going to be. They ended up with Lincoln Way Central, a program that has won at least 9 games 3 consecutive years. I think their starting quarterback is shifting from wide receiver, but they have over 40 seniors on this year's team. And then the history of SHG Joliet Catholic. I know there's a lot of Cyclone fans in my building that are eager to see SHG take down Joliet in a regular season game. So there's going to be a lot of hype around that game as well. But honestly, you've got those handful of Central State A games that aren't going to be very competitive. You got to get ready for the postseason. So no better way to do it than have a very fun and tough non-conference schedule. So it's only going to sharpen iron as you get ready for late in the year when Rochester and Glenwood come calling and QND. And when you get to the postseason, it's nice to have these tough games in your back pocket because I think Rochester and SHG are in the same boat. And I'm sure Chris would agree. Those two coaching staffs are going to know the weaknesses of their football team after the first 2 weeks. They can get those fixed for the stretch drive.
2: All right, guys, we'll go around the horn real quick before we let everyone go. Just give me kind of one quick prevailing thought for your team for the season as we get ready to head into week one. Chris McLeod, we'll start with Rochester.
4: Survive the beginning of your year because you've just got three of your four first games are going to be upper echelon teams, either in or out of the conference, and try to stay as healthy as you can. Last year, you know, the guys like Evrim Tabag did not play much of the first part of the season. You had Cordell Gregory, who is maybe one of the best athletes in the conference. Conference, who also was knocked out early in that season. So, you know, try to stay as healthy as you can and try to, like Darren said, get your team together and figure out who you are early so that you can, you know, prepare for what you believe will be another really, really good season in Rochester.
2: Danny Fry, give me a Glenwood thought.
12: Glenwood will get better each week, like we talked about with new players of new roles this year, basically across the board. There's going to be maybe a little bit of a learning curve to it, and especially when offensively you're installing, you know, so much new stuff and having new looks. But this is a great group. It's a fun group of guys. They're excited to learn. They're excited to get better. The coaches are in the same boat. Everybody's pulling in the same direction. But it's going to be each week you're going to see this team grow, not just with the upperclassmen, but also the underclassmen as well.
2: And Darren Pritchett, you got another 24 hours, but you've still got a thought, I'm sure.
13: Sure. I think SHG wants to be like a Caterpillar bulldozer this year. They want to be able to run the football because run games travel wherever you go. They love their offensive line. They've got four running backs they believe in. And yeah, they've got a really outstanding passing quarterback in Cam Brinkman, but they want to establish the run. And when they get that going, then the old play action pass game could really be a major factor in games. So I think if you're an SHG fan and you love running the rock, I think you might enjoy this year.
2: Chris McLeod will have the call of Rochester and Moline tonight at 7 on 97.7 WMAY FM. Danny Fry will have the call of Glenwood and Normal West at 7 on WMAY FM. That's 9 or WMAY AM. That's 970 AM. I mix that up the first week each year. Tomorrow, SHG and Lincoln Way Central at Illinois Wesleyan. Darren Pritchett will have the call. We'll also have Cahokia at Springfield tonight at Memorial Stadium over on Sports Radio 1450. Gentlemen, happy high school football season. It is here. It is a week earlier, and it feels weird, but we're glad to have it and glad to have you guys on board with us all season long.
4: Don't worry. 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
2: That's our boys. 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We'll talk to you all soon. 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
23: From the WMAY newsroom, I'm Mike Windmacher. Republican Day at the Illinois State Fair on Thursday featured the GOP's turn to highlight its platform and candidates for the upcoming election. Candidate for Governor Darren Bailey told WMAY's Patrick Fingston on PM Springfield that Illinoisans are paying too much under two-term Governor J.B. Pritzker. Bailey said voters are concerned about rising crime and a failing education. Unlike previous years, Republicans avoided talking about President Donald Trump during a fairgrounds rally. Bailey said the president doesn't have anything to do with the problems Illinois is facing. Democrats hold all the statewide offices, but Republicans say they believe that people are ready for a change in November. The Democratic National Convention will not be coming back to Chicago in 2028. The city which hosted the 2024 convention was eliminated from contention along with Atlanta earlier this week. The cities that remain in contention now include Boston, Philadelphia, and Denver. Chicago also has put in a bid to host the 2032 convention. The Kidzium in downtown Springfield has been awarded nearly $150,000 from the National Science Foundation to develop plans for a new STEAM center. Executive Director of the Kidzium, Leah Wilson, says the money will go towards updating the second and third floors to create a STEAM Education Center, which stands for Science, Technology, Engineering, Arts, and Math. Wilson explained further that the grant will support the planning of the STEAM Center. As part of the process, they are asking for the community to provide input into the future of the space. Museum plans have an initial plan completed by next year. For more news, visit WMAY.com.
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2: Here's your News Channel 20 Storm Team forecast with meteorologist Cheryl Lemke.
3: You might be dodging a few scattered showers and storms tonight. Otherwise, Central Illinois will be gearing up for a fantastic weekend. Tonight, turning mostly cloudy with a chance for scattered showers and storms. And some storms could pack gusty winds and locally heavy rain with lows around 65. For Saturday, clearing out with lots of sunshine building back in and comfortable temperatures with afternoon highs around 84. And for Sunday, another pretty day. Nice weather to wrap up the state fair with mostly sunny skies and highs in the low 80s. With your News Channel 20 Storm Team forecast, I'm Chief Meteorologist Cheryl Lemke.
2: It's 85 out there. Feels like 88. There is a chance of showers and thunderstorms to move through the area during the big state fair concert tonight. Nothing really imminent or looking like it's building at this point, but we'll see what could pop up as the night goes on. 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
2: We talked about the goofiness of the State Fair Republican Day yesterday. Now, Darren Bailey was trying to get away from talk about dinosaurs, and it did not go well for him. And I think we need to let you hear that again for yourselves. So we had Darren Bailey sit down with us in the gazebo yesterday, asked him how things were going.
26: I'm doing great. Thank you.
27: Sorry.
26: It's been a great we were here 2 days last week and here a little bit yesterday, and it's a great fair in between the weather.
28: Pat Quinn once called me a professional naysayer, so you'll forgive me when I say the perception coming in to the to the Republican Day was that there's no Republican enthusiasm. That J.B. Pritzker has this in the bag. Republicans aren't even going to show up today. There were certainly bodies at the director's lawn, more than I think a lot of people expected. Is there a momentum that you're feeling or you're seeing in data or something like that, that maybe those of us in the pundit class, which I think Bob Grogan accused me of being in the pundit class, are missing? Is there something underlying here that those of us who think we know what we're talking about don't know what we're talking about?
26: I appreciate that question. And I think Cindy and I, as we traveled the state, you know, I've talked about this from the beginning about why I was the candidate in the primary, because I've got the experience from 4 years ago and I've got the lessons from 4 years ago. And I will tell you that everywhere we go, especially in the city of Chicago, people are frustrated. They're angry, much more so than 4 years ago. And as you heard me say, I think the mantra this year is everything housing is too damn expensive. I have people come and tell me that all the time. These are families in Chicago who don't know how they're going to pay their next property tax bill, who are scared to death to open their next utility bill. I'm seeing it. I'm talking to them. I don't know where J.B. Pritzker's at. You know, we talked earlier about even the turnout today. That was an organic grassroots turnout at the Republican group today. And I literally have to ask, because what I see sometimes in the parade, I see a lot of state employees and staffers. And I have to ask myself, how many of those were in that crowd yesterday? So that's just my assumption. It's kind of a manufactured enthusiasm on his part, because that's what he has. Because I know people across the state are too angry and too frustrated. And this man's got to stand up and provide some answers.
28: There were a lot of state agency polo shirts at the Governor's Day event yesterday, for sure. So that's there's certainly something to that, I think. But we've got time before November that you and I can dig into a lot of issues, and I look forward to doing that. I rumbled with J.B. Pritzker for 32 minutes on some of these issues a few weeks ago and had some fun doing it. So I look forward to that with you again. But there are a couple of things in the news. The Pritzker campaign is attacking you for the Bob Jones University curriculum that's taught at the school that you helped founded. I haven't read top to bottom, and it's an old story at this point, but they're trying to make hay out of it, that there's some inference or allegation that it teaches that humans and dinosaurs lived in the same time period, and it's just when science essentially tells you very differently. Other than this being a complete and total distraction, and that's part of the deal, but do you believe the science of it, or do you believe the very fringe part of Christianity that believes that?
26: So I want to be very clear. First of all, our curriculum does not entail that. Our curriculum is the number one curriculum in the nation, continually teaching the children what they need to know. You know, routinely we'll take families, people will go on trips in Kentucky to the Creation Museum and the Ark Museum. So I want to make sure we separate that. Just because JB says it doesn't make it true. But that's the man's problem. He's doing everything he can to create a diversion and a distraction, because he must. He doesn't want to have to defend his own broken record. So why not come without something ridiculous about talking about dinosaurs instead of talking about the destruction of families here in Illinois? Because everyone feeling it. He's hearing it, but he has this belief that if he continues to talk about everything else except his own failed record, that somehow or another people are going to buy it. I don't think there's any more buying it when people are living it.
28: Do you believe that dinosaurs and humans lived at the same time?
26: Well, I'm going to say exactly what I said before, and you must go ask Fred Flintstone and let him tell you what he believes.
28: Well, that's a cartoon, man.
26: I mean, he dressed up as Fred Flintstone, so there must be some kind of a belief there, and I want you to put the correlation of that together.
28: He's got a little more Barney Rubble than Flintstone.
26: But I'm not getting distracted, and there's no reason. Why are we having this conversation when people across Illinois yesterday, a classmate of Cindy and I texted us yesterday afternoon and said, we are sorry, but in September, we're moving to Tennessee yesterday. And I just, the only thing I could do is beg them, and they agreed not to change their address or not to move until they could vote for me. But that's how real this is.
28: But doesn't it also have a larger scope of believing science, right?
26: Because no, it doesn't. How does it have a scope with believing science when this guy can't even manage a budget, has caused the distraction for 8 years, the demise of Illinois?
28: I look at the federal level and I see a guy who's peddling BS that vaccines cause autism.
26: I don't care what's happening at the federal level.
28: No, but don't voters expect somebody? And listen, I've got Republicans. I complain about Democrats too. That don't believe that our food is safe because somebody has once crossed paths with Monsanto, right? Like when the science tells you differently. This isn't just a Republican versus Democrat thing, but it's. But I mean, I think the question is, and you're trying to convince suburban voters who are more highly educated than in other parts of the state that your beliefs are mainstream.
26: JB is not going to control the narrative that people are being taxed out of their homes. They can't afford to live here. He's not going to control the narrative or divert it whenever the Safety Act needs to go, his very own creation. He's not going to change the narrative when our schools are failing. JB owns that. He needs to answer for that. And I think that's what people across Illinois are demanding answers for. I don't think they care about dinosaurs.
28: You mentioned the narrative, and I've talked about this a lot over the last couple of weeks, is that it feels like Republicans have missed the opportunity to make the narrative of this election about J.B. Pritzker and not fixing property taxes, about CEJA raising energy prices, about the 50-cent a gallon gasoline tax that they had the ability to reduce even temporarily because we're sitting on $7 billion in the road and construction funds, which he's very sensitive about those issues. He yelled at me in front of a bunch of cameras on June 1st about it. But it appears that your party has allowed the narrative to become Pritzker and Stratton and Democrats talking about Trump and tariffs, Trump and food prices, gas prices with the Iran war, and you've allowed them to federalize this race instead of make it about the issues that are actually about Illinois and state policy. So how do you fix that?
26: Well, actually, I'm not necessarily hearing all that from my party. I'm hearing that from the press. Those are the questions that everybody continues to ask. But I think today, in my opinion, could have very well been a turning point in this run. What I spoke this morning at the breakfast of the State Central Committee, and I think that to this unity that I'm, you know, when they see me coming on board saying we need unity, and I'm willing to do whatever it takes to bring everyone together, to find those independents, to find those Democrats that the party's left them long time ago. I think everybody sees a vision finally that I think things are going to change a lot. But I'm not hearing those narratives as much as I am from the press, kind of like the dinosaur thing. Everybody keeps asking these same goofy questions that J.B. Pritzker plants out there to get people thinking about to distract from his failure.
28: To be fair, we also hammered him on things that were, you know, not related to the state fair yesterday or the state budget.
26: Well, so
28: like
26: I heard that.
28: Chris Wells,
26: but he
28: right?
26: deserves, you deserve an answer for that. There is no
28: we're
26: pivoting.
28: We're pressing for it, right? And I mean, listen, I hold everybody accountable. I don't care what party
26: that's right.
28: But you mentioned unity in the party. And I think that there's a real question about that at this point. And look, everyone knows that I'm a former Republican and that I left or got pushed out of the party because of Donald Trump. And I've made those statements very clear, and your guy over here would punch me in the face over some of them, I think. But there's a real voter problem with Trump in this state, right? Especially north of I-80. It's one thing in Clay County. It's probably another thing in rural Sangamon County. I come from a 78% Trump and Bailey County, right? That all downstate. But you have to do better in DuPage County. You have to do better in Kane County. You have to do better in suburban Cook. And Trump is an anchor in those places. And yet I don't see you separating yourself from him. Why not?
26: So, I think that I have on the opportunities that I've been able to, but I don't think that's completely necessary because I don't think Trump is a absolute anchor. When I'm coming along, when I'm getting in front of these people, and I mean, I think some polling suggesting that, yes, Trump's way underwater, but Pritzker's underwater as well. And that polling's got me higher than that. What I've got to do is convince people that President Trump, or any other president for that matter, will have no influence on the governorship of Illinois. We've got our own unique problems. We talk about learning from 4 years ago. That's the biggest thing I learned as I was coming back into this race and realizing that I am not going to go through the same motions. I've got to figure out what we did wrong last time, what we need to do better. And finding this 80-20 messaging was number one, and focusing on that. And J.B. Pritzker's given it to us. Affordability, safety, and education. And every day, yesterday, increasing the tolls. He's just the gift that keeps on giving. So people are getting fed up. Those are the core issues. That's all people want to do. They just want to live here and make money, and they want to keep their money, and they want to feel safe when they go to and from the work. And they, like the felon that jumped in the back of J.B. Pritzker's yard, not everybody's got state police and cameras at their house. Let's just think a minute. What if that was anyone else's house? We have no idea what his intentions are. They certainly weren't to you know, camp out and jump back over. He had certainly had malicious intentions. So, and then obviously our schools are failing. Everyone knows that. That's what they're concerned about. That's what I'm delivering. That's what I'm promising that I'm focused on. And I will work with whoever the president is, but my focus on the state of Illinois and making it keeping people here instead of watching them flee to other states.
2: 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That's Darren Bailey, the Republican nominee for governor, who joined us over at the state fair yesterday. 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
2: So one of the stories that completely fell by the wayside this week was over debates in the race for governor this fall. Because, one, it just fell right in between the political days. And I happened to write about them on Tuesday in the newsletter, or Wednesday morning. I forget whatever day it came out. Wednesday morning it came out. And at that point, the governor had not agreed to any debates. So on Thursday, we learned that the governor has only agreed to do one debate. They did two in the last month of the campaign 4 years ago. Governors agreed to one on Chicago public TV station WTTW, where the Bailey campaign doesn't want to debate because, one, pretty small audience, two, limited pretty much to Chicago liberals, three, doesn't distribute around the state pretty much at all because they're not part of that Illinois Public Media Network. So there's a distinct possibility, though I think they'll probably eventually say yes, that the Bailey campaign says no to the only debate that the Pritzker campaign said yes to. And we may not get any debates at all in November. Because Pritzker said no to WGN, said no to Fox Chicago. I know there were a couple of other things out there that were in the works. The Lincoln-Douglas debates, it ain't. Thanks to our guests today, Senate Republican Leader John Curran, Congresswoman Nikki Budzinski, Leah Guffey from 104.5 WFMB, and our high school football guys. Preview show after the top of the hour and kickoff at 7 tonight. Enjoy the games. 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
17: I'm Mike DeBusky. Lindsay Clancy's defense team rested its case today. She's on trial for the murder of her three children, with her lawyers arguing she was suffering from postpartum psychosis.

0: crashed yesterday, killing 8 people aboard. This is ABC News. Some more severe weather is headed for the Northeast as the area digs out from a wave of severe storms over the last day. Here's ABC News meteorologist Kenton Jewicki with the forecast.
1: Tomorrow, we are back in with another flood threat in the Mid-Atlantic. So on your Saturday, if you have plans or driving, make sure that you are weather aware for these scattered showers and thunderstorms. It's going to be off and on throughout the day. It's not just one round. It's an all-day situation from morning into the night. From Philadelphia, Baltimore, D.C., down to Richmond, and even Norfolk as well, everyone should be watching out for those heavy thunderstorms that could have 1 to 2 inch rainfall rates and 1 to 4 inches of rainfall accumulation. So more flash flooding possible there.
0: A Texas appeals court has reduced the $50 million judgment that InfoWars founder Alex Jones was ordered to pay for his false claims about the deadly mass shooting at a school in Newtown, Connecticut back in 2012. Texas caps such judgments at $750,000, which each parent will get. I'm Mike Dubosky, ABC News.
2: That'll be $84.52.
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7: From the WMAY newsroom, I'm Mike Windmacher. A fire in Decatur, which is being considered suspicious, has led to the death of a dog and an individual being hospitalized. Decatur authorities got the call about the fire in the area of North Oakland Avenue and West Division Street around 9:15 p.m. Thursday night. Firefighters located a deceased dog inside the home during their response, and a 23-year-old resident of the home was taken to the hospital for medical treatment. After the fire had been extinguished, a Decatur Fire Department investigator began an investigation into the cause of the fire. An accident between a motorcycle and another vehicle at the intersection of Wabash and Cokie Mill ended up with 2 people being taken to the hospital. The accident took place late morning, early afternoon on Friday. Authorities arrived on the scene and administered aid. The motorcycle had to be towed, as did the vehicle. The cause of the accident remains under investigation. For more news, visit WMAY.com.
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10: Here is your updated News Channel 20 Storm Team forecast. Slight chance of thunderstorms tonight, otherwise mainly clear skies. Lows dip down to about 67. Southwesterly winds around 5 miles per hour. Mainly sunny skies again tomorrow. High temperatures reach up to 83. Clear skies tomorrow night. Lows dip down to about 61. I'm meteorologist Kara Foster on 97.7 and 970 WMAY, Springfield's News and Talk. Right now, 85.
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1: The big voice guy takes the job from me there, having to explain who we all are. You get a second season, now you get a big old intro. It is the High School Football Preview Show. I'll do it anyway. I am Mike Wenmacher, joined by the panel. You hear him on the Rochester Rockets game, Steve Bridge. You hear him on the SHG calls, Tim Schweitzer. And you see him everywhere when it comes to high school sports from Channel 1450, Derek Paris. Gentlemen, is it just me? Does it seem a little odd to be doing week one during the state fair? The IHSA expands the playoffs, so we start the season a little early. I just want to get your guys' thoughts on this earlier start. And Derek, I'll go ahead and start with you.
2: Yeah, I mean, I don't know how Tim has time to do everything where he's voicing the stuff at the fair and doing all the football prep and getting ready for week one. I guess he gets an extra day with SHE playing on Saturday. But yeah, it feels definitely weird. The whole schedule this year was a bit off, and you could tell that, you know, all the football coaches were trying to figure out, you know, what days they're going to do certain things. And the season officially starting on a Wednesday versus a Monday, and just, you know, not being in school or having to go to school early. It's just everything's kind of thrown off this year. So it's definitely different. And you can tell that the coaches are trying to adjust. Kids are usually pretty adaptable and they'll just, you know, go with the flow. But it's been a lot different for us too, just kind of scheduling when we're getting out to practices and doing things. So I'm definitely excited to get to Friday and get to feel that sort of normalcy of, okay, let's kick off. You got four quarters. Let's see who wins.
1: Tim, I'll go to you, your feelings on this earlier start and also the reason for the expanded playoffs.
3: The expanded playoffs were due to a vote of, I think, maybe 51 or 52% of member schools of the IHSA wanted to do this. And they should all be kicked out of the IHSA for doing it. That's okay. It's their decision, and their football coaches and football players have to deal with it. The early start, just to follow up on Derek's comments, you know, they used to have what they called the dead week right before football practice started, which gave everybody a chance to kind of recharge their batteries from the summer's work. But they took the week off in early July, so they've been going full bore now for 6 weeks, regardless of when they say official practice starts. So I'll be interested to see how many kids are maybe just worn out by the time they kick off the opening games this weekend. I know some of the coaches are worn out, and some of the people who go and watch practice and parents are worn out. So, well, the kids will be energized, right? It's opening day, it's opening week, and everybody will be hyped up, and we don't need to worry about that. But I guess we'll see.
1: Yeah, Steve, go to you with Rochester. You know, they always have lengthy seasons, and now it could be lengthened out even more with that expanded playoff. And to Tim's point, the earlier start, how are the Rockets handling this thus far?
4: Yeah, Derek Leonard, like all of those coaches, like Derek mentioned, you know, your summer practice kind of got jumbled up with, as Tim said, the dead week being moved. Then you got to figure out how many 7-on-7s you're going to go to, what other camps and what events you'll take your kids to. The week zero went away this year, too, which was just in its infancy. But it gave schools the opportunity to kind of, you know, host an exhibition style game. It was just more of a managed scrimmage with official jerseys under the lights. But week zero went away. So everybody then goes back to their own kind of scrimmages at their football stadiums, you know, a soap night or one of those things we used to call them a long time ago. So we had some normalcy for a couple of years that all went away. And now we've got a whole new calendar and just a lot of different moving parts to get used to. And we haven't even talked about, you know, we will in 9 weeks from now, I guess, about the teams that have a bye week in the postseason to get adjusted to. So there's going to be a lot of wrinkles. There'll be a lot of learning going on by all the coaching staffs this year for high school football around our state.
1: Well, you mentioned bye week, and quickly want to touch upon, get everyone's thoughts real fast on the possibility of bye weeks for some CSA teams, because we got the announcement very close to the start of season about Eisenhower not fielding a varsity team this year. And Tim, thoughts on that?
3: Well, there'll be some teams that will just have to accept that they need to get a forfeit win and can't find anybody to play. And that's been a problem for the Rockets. Rochester cannot find anybody to play them for the week they would have played Eisenhower. It's a home game, so you miss a home gate, and that's not necessarily good. Eisenhower doing that at the last minute, literally the first week of practice, was kind of a bum rush for everybody else. But I think everybody kind of knew that Eisenhower's numbers weren't going to be good. It would have been nice to add a little more notice. There have been a few teams that have found opponents. Landfair Week 9 will host Vandalia, for example. U-Hi found an opponent. But it's been tough, tough sledding, and we'll see how it goes with some teams just not being able to play on a Friday night when they were supposed to play Eisenhower.
1: Yeah, Steve, you heard Tim mention Rochester. It looks like they're going to get a week three bye now.
4: It really seems that way. Derek Leonard and the athletic director, Jared Bedard, are still trying. I heard Derek recently say they went as far away as Cincinnati, up into Michigan, all the way to Springfield, Missouri, to try to find an opponent and a place to go. But quite simply, as Tim mentioned, the timing, you know, about 11 days before week one, you get told now you don't have this week anymore on your season, and you got to find an opponent. For Rochester, let's be quite fair about it. They aren't looking to replace, you know, they had an opponent they could manage in Eisenhower. And so they don't need that necessarily, that win, or worried about maybe that was a game they're going to lose and they're going to win. They just want an opponent. And Rochester was obviously trying to go just about anywhere they could. But as of now here, just ahead of week one, they've got nowhere to go. So it seems like for week three, they'll have a bye.
1: Derek,
3: and Mike, talking about that buy or finding somebody to play, I'd forgotten that really right after the announcement of Eisenhower backing out came, Glenwood found an opponent. They're going to go up to Rock Island, so they didn't exactly schedule the cream puff for that night.
1: That is very true. It worked out for them in that regard. And Derek, I'll give you kind of the last thought on this, because what were you hearing from the Eisenhower program, and what was kind of the responses you heard when you're traveling around to different campuses?
2: Yeah, the numbers were lacking kind of all year. So it would have been nice to, you know, get a heads up. I think a lot of teams were, you know, kind of worried about that. But I think they finally just, you know, realized, you know, we don't have enough, especially the upperclassmen, to field the varsity team. And so they're still going to play JV and in hopes that they can get back, like, you know, like Riverton did when – that's kind of a rare success story where it's only 1 year. So hopefully that's the case with Eisenhower. Obviously they have, you know, an enrollment near 900, so they should be able to get kids out. It's just a matter of, you know, getting that process done. But to me, I think it's just interesting because, you know, Rochester is looking for a game. You know, some teams will look for games, some teams won't, based on, you know, you just got to get to three wins this year now instead of getting to five. So obviously there's a huge playoff push with, you know, teams like Lanphier and Southeast and those teams who, you know, were struggling to get to 3-4 wins. And now it just opens that all up. So it's going to be interesting to see, you know, how that plays out. But yeah, it's really unfortunate for Rochester. I think that they would have liked, you know, to have a month or so at least to reach out to people and see, you know, how can we go challenge ourselves or find somebody to come here? Because, you know, Derek and Ken obviously have a ton of connections across the country with the time that they've put in high school football, you know, the last few decades. So it's just a matter of timing. It's unfortunate that it's this way, because I think a lot of people are going to want to see this Rochester team play a lot. And, you know, they're really testing themselves the first 2 weeks with going to Moline and then hosting Batavia, who is a 7A ranked team and an absolute powerhouse. So maybe they need a bye week after that. I don't know. But I think if you ask this Rochester team, they're going to want to play because they have a ton of talent and they're going to be fun to watch.
1: All right. So let's get to the product on the field. Let's get to the four games. We'll have four games over the Woodward Family Network this weekend, opening weekend. We'll have three on Friday and then SHG playing on Saturday. So let's begin with, I don't want to call it a one-off, but because SHG is playing on a Saturday, we have Springfield High and Cahokia Friday night on sports radio. Tim, what do you see from the Senators this year?
3: Springfield High has a new head coach, and Coach Quarton will have a new quarterback because Brody Scheffler has been graduated from the Senators program. And he'll also have some returning talent, including some really star talent on his line. I think the Senators are going to be competitive in the league, but Cahokia is not an easy opening night for them. They will play at home at Memorial Stadium, so that's good. But the Comanches are really good and really fast. Jacksonville saw him in the playoffs last year. They knocked the Crimsons out in the playoffs. Cahokia is thinking they're going to be a Metro East playoff team, and they'll come to town and be the Springfield High opener on Friday night. And just a word of caution for fans who think they can drive up to Memorial Stadium and park close, walk in at 7 o'clock and see the kickoff. You might want to get there early because the Women's Pro Baseball League has a game that night right next door at Robin Roberts Stadium on Friday night. They'll start at 6:30, and their fans have been grabbing all the parking spaces around the Lanphier Memorial Stadium complex. So Senator fans either get there really early or plan to walk a few blocks to go to the game.
1: Always appreciate the helpful tips there from Tim. You mentioned a new coach. When it comes to the Glenwood Titans, it's almost a new era. We got the announcement after the end of last season that Coach Hay had decided to step away from being the head coach, retiring after a lengthy career, and he followed in his footsteps of Dan Roark. But it's not just Coach Hay. They lost 38 seniors and a lot of that other coaching staff, Coach Pruitt, Stapleton, Lanen. So a brand new era of Glenwood Titan football. Derek, what have you seen at the couple practices you've been to with Coach Dombacher and that new staff?
2: A lot of excitement, a lot of energy, and like you said, a lot of different faces. You kind of knew what to expect in Chatham for a long time with the standard that Coach Roark set, and you know Coach Hay stepped in and didn't miss a beat, and you know kind of took it to another level these past few years with what they were able to do and the teams that they were able to field. And so I'm excited to see. I know Coach Dombacher is really excited to see what they have because he knows that they have a ton of talent there, and they're very excited about what they have. All the kids are very excited about their opportunities because for the last 2 years they've played against that group of seniors who was very, very talented. And so they've been working, they've been grinding, and they've been saving, you know, for this year for their chance because, you know, they understand what it means to play Glenwood football, and that standard is not going to change. They expect to win out there. And I mean, that's the case throughout all their athletic programs. So football really sets the tone and sets the standard. And like Tim said, you know, with Cahokia coming to town, Normal West is not a cupcake either. So that's going to be a fun one on Friday to see, you know, how this Glenwood Titan team looks, how they react, and just what all the new is, because there's so many traditions and things that Coach Hay had that the team, you know, followed through with. So it's going to be fun to see. And I think a lot of people in Chatham are excited to see, you know, what it looks like, because, you know, there's the rumor mill has been flying around about what their possibilities are, what they're going to put out on the field, what they're going to run. And so I'm really excited to see what it looks like on Friday as well.
1: There's excitement, but Derek, I think also a bit of patience is probably necessary too. It's a brand new system. And to think, we just talked about the shortened offseason, the amount of practice and everything else. To think it's going to be a final machine the first couple of weeks, you got to give it a little room to breathe.
2: Yeah, 100%. I think Coach Dombacher is patient, and he knows that. He was really preaching, you know, we're not trying to go undefeated. We're not trying to do any of that. We understand that, you know, it's a process. And like I said earlier, with the playoff points being what they are, teams don't necessarily care as much about their records, and especially in these non-conference games. They're looking to test themselves. And like you said earlier, with them picking up Rock Island, they're not worried about wins and losses. They're worried about getting better each week and improving and really seeing what these guys have to offer. So it's going to be fun to see what they do against Normal on Friday.
1: Yeah, and that'll be Friday night on AM on the AM side of WMAY. On the FM side, we go to you, Steve. Rochester makes it the state title game, and something they're unaccustomed to, they don't come home with the trophy. How has that motivated this group of players and this coaching staff this offseason?
4: Well, as Derek was saying, you know, a standard at Glenwood, that there's the standard at Rochester, and so the motivation's always there. They're a 9-time state championship winning program. There is always the pressure to grab the next ring for whomever steps onto that field. So everybody is ready. And this is going to be one tested team if they make it all the way there to play the day after Thanksgiving. Long way to go, obviously, but that's where the sights are set. That is what the expectations are all over again. And it begins for a 4A Rochester team against a 7A program. In fact, they'll play back-to-back 7A schools week one, week two, but it's about a 2.5-hour trip to near the Mississippi River to play the Moline Maroons.
1: Yeah, heading up to the Quad Cities, a road trip I know well as I spent my days at St. Ambrose University back in college. Some of the names are going to be familiar to some people, Steve. Can some of the guys who are taking that next step, who are you expecting to call out quite a bit this year on those broadcasts?
4: Well, J.P. Lender's the quarterback, and there will always be a wrinkle or two thrown anybody's way when Derek Leonard's your head coach at that quarterback position. But I would think this year that J.P. plays a majority of the snaps. Yeah, I think it was 50-50 almost between him and Tanner Beal last year, maybe 51-49, or at least it was in yards completed. So J.P.'s your quarterback. J.P. Leonard is the quarterback. It's now kind of his team as a senior QB, but he has perhaps one of the deepest groups of wide receivers that any Rochester quarterback has ever had. You have Nate Swain, who's back as a tremendous two-way player in the Central State 8, but then he'll also have Cordell and Cornell Gregory, Reese Gade, Eli Cox will be at a kind of a hybrid tight end wide receiver position. He has a depth at running back as well, although they lose a 1,200 or so yard rusher in Caden Stout from last year, who's now playing at Western. So there are a lot of there's a handful of new faces, Mike, on the Rochester offense. And we can talk about the defense as these programs kind of evolve. But there's a lot to like offensively, and it's about as talented as a group, especially that wideout position that Rochester's seen in maybe two decades.
1: Embarrassment of riches is a term that comes to mind when you explain that there, Steve. And so we'll look forward to that. That's Friday night on the FM side of WMAY. You can also stream it through the app and the website. So those are the games on Friday night. Tim, we go to you for Saturday. SHG kind of in a, I don't want to say exactly similar situation as Rochester, and the fact they didn't advance as far in the playoffs, but they have a lot of good guys returning as they take on Lincoln Way Central at Illinois Wesleyan on Saturday.
3: Well, there are stars on both sides of the line of scrimmage for Sacred Heart Griffin. Their defense, which had all sorts of issues last year just keeping people healthy, goes into the season pretty healthy, and that's a good sign. Got to keep them healthy. They're going to play a Lincoln Way Central team at Illinois Wesleyan University on Saturday at 5 p.m. That is a school with double the enrollment, so they have a lot more players on their roster than the Cyclones do. They're going to play some two platoon, which SHG has a lot of kids that will be going both ways, as they always do. It's going to be a tremendous first game test for the Cyclones, but they have talent not only on the defensive side that is good. They have bolstered their offensive line. That is good news for senior quarterback Cam Brinkman, who had a tremendous season both throwing and rushing last season. They're going to need Cam, who's a little bigger and a little stronger, to be a little bigger and a little stronger on the line this year. With a good line to run behind, maybe they run more. I know SHG always says they want to establish the run to set up the passing game. They'll get a great test trying to do that against the Lincoln Way Central team that's won 9 games 3 years in a row. That South Suburban Conference in which they play is very, very tough. And they have a new quarterback, whereas SHG has a 3-year starting quarterback. Maybe that's a difference in the game if the Cyclones can go up to Bloomington on Saturday evening and show the South Suburbs that they're the real deal.
1: I love the fact that all these games we're talking about that is going to be on the Woodward Family Network there, the fact that every team is challenging themselves. There's going to be some tough games week one. You're going to want to really test the mettle of the teams and see what each team has. And I love that fact. Derek, I'll go to you maybe with kind of a final thought to like maybe kind of wrap things up. You've traveled around with your crew. You guys do such a great job on Channel 1450. What sticks out to you? Maybe, you know, we've talked about the games we're covering. Is there a team that sticks out to you or a surprise that you saw somewhere along the line that really kind of resonated with you?
2: I think Jacksonville's really excited about their potential and their opportunities. I really wish we would have been able to get over to MacArthur and see them, because I think they're going to be very good. Everybody talks about, you know, what they bring back, their running back, Caden Brown, and just all the pieces that they have, that MacArthur is going to be a team to watch. And, you know, talking with UHigh head coach Brody Walworth, he thinks that CSA division is going to be absolutely loaded. It's going to be a dogfight every week when you talk about Rochester, UHigh. He thinks that they're going to be very good. And, you know, Brody would not lie to me about that. So it's going to be fun to see how, you know, they play out when they get into conference play, because there's some really, like you said, really good non-conference games these first 2 weeks.
1: Yeah, we're excited for another season of the High School Football Preview Show. 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
7: Now, today is the 90th birth anniversary of the great Wilt Chamberlain. How great was he? 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
12: And good Friday evening. High school football is back. It's a little toasty here in the Quad Cities today, but a beautiful afternoon turning into evening for week one of the high school football season as the Rochester Rockets on the road about 2.5 hours towards the west to take on the Moline Maroons, the Western Big Six Conference champions from a year ago that went 9-2. Won their first conference championship since 2022, bowed out in the second round of the playoffs. But this will be a good test because Moline is a big school, about three times as big as Rochester. 2,200 students, a good program here under 10th-year head coach Mike Morrissey. But Rochester's got some pedigree of their own, Steve, and we expect a real good game here tonight.
13: The nine-time state champs will go just about anywhere for a football game. They have to go just about anywhere for a game, and so they've settled on a pair of 7A opponents to open up this season. And as they head out here at Browning Field in their all-whites, they are prepared to set the standard again for the Rochester Rockets. The sights, as always, set for that day after Thanksgiving, where they were last year. They want to be back there again this year. And they have a remarkable early season schedule to get past if they come out and on their path to achieve that.
12: Well, we want to thank Springfield Mayor Misty Buescher for her proud support to present every high school football broadcast this season on Sports Radio 92.3, 1450, and, of course, on WMAY AM and FM. We'll have all the Rocket broadcasts for you this season, brought to you by title sponsor Senator Doris Turner, proud supporter of high school athletics through the 48th District. Re-elect Senator Doris Turner in the November 3rd general election. The Rockets just arrived here at Browning Field. This is a very cool facility, Steve. A lot of brick buildings. There's a cool Horton Fieldhouse just off to the far side of this facility. It's not on the high school campus.
5: That's
12: it's
5: right.
12: Away from that. Plenty of room if you're heading here. You might want to bring your sunglasses for the first, 30, 40 minutes of this one, but it's going to be a real nice night here tonight.
5: Venerable Browning Field, 1910 is when this property was purchased and the field was established. It's been through a couple of different iterations since, but the Moline Maroons have more than a century of history here in the Quad Cities. It's a great place. It's a top-tier concession menu, too. You get both Happy Joe's Pizza and Whitey's ice cream without even having to walk across the street here. So hopefully you're on your way, you're going to come hungry, and you're going to see some great football.
12: About 18 minutes till we kick this one off. Week one. A traveling game on the road for the Rockets against the Moline Maroons. We'll be back in a couple of minutes. We'll visit with head coach Derek Leonard after the break. This is Rocket Football.
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5: Welcome back to the pregame show. Time now to visit with head coach Derek Leonard ahead of tonight's matchup with the Moline Maroons. Coach, before we get into this week and this season, just real quickly go back to last season. You guys are obviously no stranger to state title games, but this was a little different. Didn't come home with the big trophy, came home with the second biggest trophy. Have you guys wiped that clean? Do you use that as motivation? It was a great season for you guys last year, and I assume you expect another good season this year.
6: I wipe it clean pretty quick. It doesn't matter if I win or lose. You know, when that time comes, you kind of need a break, and, you know, it stinks losing, but the mentality doesn't change here, and so it's never going to change. I hope as long as I'm here, though, that we want to be state champs. We want to get there, and we want to win it, and we didn't preach on not making it. Honestly, probably the last time we did that and we hit it hard was in 09 when we lost in the semis because we hadn't had it yet. We didn't know what it takes to get there, and it's probably I bet that's the last time I've ever used that. And so the kids, I hope, just, man, want to be there, and that's the expectation here.
5: In order to get there, you got to win one game.
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9: Welcome back to your pregame coverage on 970 WMAY. Danny Fry joined by Glenwood head coach James Dombacher prior to the Titans season opener tonight in Chatham against Normal West. Coach, your first game is a Glenwood Titan tonight. You're from down Route 4 in Auburn, aware of the tradition of Glenwood football. What does it mean to you to be the head coach here in Chatham?
10: It means a lot. It's a great community, a great town. You still get that small town feel, but you got a big school in it. So I'm excited to work with all the talent and start getting closer to the community and everything.
9: You talk about the talent, some talented players here in Chatham at Glenwood High School for sure. What has your team shown you this summer leading up to game one tonight?
10: They have a lot of intensity and focus in pretty much everything they do, and I mean everything. When we're in the weight room, when we're on the practice field, whatever we're doing, they want to be good, they want to succeed, and it's always great to work with kids like that.
9: We're talking with Glenwood head football coach James Dombacher. A lot of those players are filling new roles this season. How do you expect that to turn out here?
10: I mean, pretty much everyone's new, right, except for Jackson Wicks, who probably had the most playing time. And you know, I think it's the same thing that we've been saying. There's talent. So just trust in the talent. Trust that we're doing our job as coaches, and we'll see how it affects us getting wins and losses.
9: New roles, not just for the players, but also coaches this season. Can you break down the coaching staff this year for Glenwood football?
10: Yeah, you know, there wasn't a lot of turnover. I mean, obviously on the offensive staff there was, and that was by a choice of people deciding that they were just done coaching here or they just moved on with their lives and aren't coaching anymore. But, you know, the defensive side of the ball, Josh Abbott was promoted to defensive coordinator, and really after that, everyone just kind of fit in the place. Like Theo Blackston took over the linebackers, and everyone else stayed where they were, except for Quinn Speaks moving in back in, who's a former Glenwood graduate. On the offensive side of the ball, Rob Queen stayed as quarterback coach. Joe Whale was moved over to the offensive line instead of defensive line, and Cam Cummings, who I'm extremely familiar with from my time in New Berlin, took over receivers, and I work with the running back. So yeah.
9: What goes into, you just listed off the different position coaches there, what goes into building a staff? You didn't have to look too far. You know, a lot of great pieces are already in place here, like you mentioned, but what goes in when you're trying to assemble really well-rounded coaching staff?
10: You know, you got to find guys that are willing to be able to work and communicate with other, grown men and be able to be told no at some times, and they have to be able to disagree. And whoever, when the coordinators have their final say on something, everyone has to agree on it, because you can't go out to the practice field and have one coach complaining about that we shouldn't be doing this or that in front of the boys. So everyone's got to be on the same page. There has to be an understanding of who's making the decisions, and everyone's applying those decisions made.
9: And talking about your background a little bit, we mentioned Auburn, and that means that you played for and coached with Hall of Famer Dave Bates. What do you think you've learned from Coach Bates the most?
10: You can't exclude Bill Carlicker as well.
9: Yes.
10: Dave and Bill, who's pretty much did it their whole time together. Bill, stepped away a little bit before Dave, but those are two Hall of Famers. And I think the best thing those two did, they were able to build relationships with kids. And whenever you're able to do that, they trust in you, they believe in you, and they want to play hard for you. And that's what they had. And I had great respect for Dave and Bill, and I'd probably do about anything for those guys.
9: And that's a good sign, from a player for a coach, absolutely. And that's what you're building here at Glenwood. Talking with Glenwood head football coach James Dombacher here, pregame coverage before the Titans take on Normal West tonight. And the Normal West Wildcats, one of the most consistent programs in the state. 25 seniors on this Normal West roster, a lot of returning starters from last year. What stands out the most to you when scouting Normal West?
10: They have a lot of good athletes. They have a lot of speed. That's the big thing that stands out to me. They're good at running the ball. It is what it is when it comes down to how many years of experience you have. We have 26 seniors, right? They just don't have that much varsity experience. So at the end of the day, football's football, and we're going to see who's going to be able to play it better on Friday.
9: And with your guys, who are some guys that you think are going to be able to play better for Glenwood, and that maybe Glenwood fans are coming, driving into the game tonight, coming to Titan Stadium? What are some people they should be looking out for some plays tonight?
10: Oh, man, obviously Jackson Wicks, Hugo Lopp, those are two of the household names that had a little bit more varsity time last year, including, Malik Banks as well in the backfield. He was kind of that role player. But in the backfield also, we have Alfonso Burrow and Sean Walker Knight running the ball. Those three are like Earth, Wind, and Fire, the Giants team back in the day, Mikey Young has really led us very well at the quarterback position. He's really stepped up, and he's become a leader. Offensive line-wise, that's probably one of our groups that we've been focusing on the most. That's, I think, the biggest problem with everyone that graduated last year. There was just so many offensive linemen, and they were so talented. A lot of these guys, that's where that varsity level experience, I think, comes in the most, that we've got to have squared away with that offensive line. But then you have Braden Owen at receiver as well, and Aiden Veach. I think those are two great, great guys that are able to run very crisp routes and consistently catching the ball. Defensively, you look over at Cam Fraley as well, along with Jackson Wicks in there, Bobby Papoose, AJ Jones in the middle playing linebacker with Carter Tucker as well. There's a lot of speed on our defense, and I'm hoping to see them fly to the football and violently make tackles.
9: Well, you got speed and violence in there, Coach. And can you talk about the speed on the field? Because I've noticed there's been some overlap from some guys that were successful, on the track team in the spring that are suiting up in the fall again.
10: Yeah, and I think if you really want to talk about that, you just got to point your finger to Caleb Cox, right? Like,
9: yes.
10: Everything he does in our strength and conditioning classes, that it is showing up in all the sports that are happening. And look at that track season. You go down, you look at all the state championships or the trophies that we brought home last year. We were one of the top in the state of bringing trophies in. And some of the teams that had more trophies than us have kind of like those weird sports like badminton and things like that, where they had more trophies than us. And I think the most alarming thing when you look at Caleb's statistic that he put up first day of PE, our enrollment compared to those other schools were almost 1,000 to 2,000 less students. So that that shows how well what he's doing and how much effort he puts into training our athletes.
9: Yeah, Caleb Cox in the strength and conditioning program at GHS, definitely an X factor. What's going to be an X factor tonight? Well, one key for your team tonight in the season opener against Normal West.
10: Well, it's like beating a dead horse. You know, you just keep saying speed and violence. If we're able to do that on the field, I think we're good things are going to happen, especially defensively. Offensively, it's just offense is new. Obviously, we're going to be in and out of a lot of formations. We're going to be doing a lot of subbing, and as long as we're executing our plays correctly and we know what we're doing, and I feel comfortable with it, then I think we'll see a very fast, violent football team tonight.
9: Thank you, Coach. Good luck tonight. That was Glenwood head coach James Dombacher. We're back with more pregame coverage after this on 970 WMAY.
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18: It's that time of year again. Friday Night Lights back in Chatham at Titan Stadium. Danny Fry with the coach, Dan Rourke, getting you set for Glenwood High School Football beginning the 2026 season against the Normal West Wildcats. 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She's a proud supporter of high school athletics throughout the 48th District. Re-elect Senator Doris Turner in the November 3rd general election. And let's go through tonight's Glenwood starting lineups presented by Sangamon County Sheriff Paula Crouch, asking for your support to elect her Sangamon County Sheriff in the fall 2026 election. Starting off for Glenwood, we have not had the coin toss just yet, which will be brought to you by the Broadway Graham Wealth Partners. But starting with the Glenwood offense, and oh boy, Coach Rourke, everybody's wondering what Glenwood will do on offense. Well, we're just moments away from finding out. On the offensive line, from left to right, James Barnes, left tackle, Eli Green, he's a junior, Eli Green, a senior at left guard, Mason Nix will be snapping the ball at center, a junior, Caleb Edge is the right guard and a senior, and Tavion Wade, a junior right tackle. Lining up under center, I think we can say it now, Michael Young, will get the start under center for Glenwood at quarterback. A junior who was the backup last season to Colton Knadler. Alfonso Burrow, senior running back, getting the start. But really, it is a three-headed rushing attack for Glenwood this season. And the wideouts, junior Braden Owen, Aiden Veach, another junior, and senior Isaiah Massey. Defensively for Glenwood, along the front, you have Kamari Dickerson at nose tackle, a senior. Cam Fraley at sort of the hybrid anchor position, a junior. Uriah Simmons at defensive end, a junior. The linebackers, Bobby Perpus, a junior. He transferred from St. Charles North. Another junior's in the middle at Mike linebacker, A.J. Jones. And in the Wolf, outside linebacker position, is Anderson Bozarth, a Glenwood senior. And sort of the hybrid positions in the defensive backfield, the Titan and the Warrior, Mason Hatchett at the Titan and Jackson Wicks at the Warrior. Wicks is the only returning starter for Glenwood this season. And at the corners, you have Avery Wells for Glenwood, Joseph Buckus as well. Free safety for the Titans is Cruz Evans. He has some speed. A track standout, so he will provide some speed to the speed and violence that Coach Schombacher is looking for this season. Game time weather as we're getting set, getting closer to kickoff here in Chatham at Titan Stadium. And the game time weather is brought to you by State Senator Doris Turner, a proud supporter of high school athletics throughout the 48th District. It is sunny and 81 degrees right now in Chatham, America. A light breeze, 4 miles per hour coming out of the south, southwest.
1: 81 isn't bad.
18: No, it is. I mean, we'll take that, Coach.
1: You start and think about that, you know. And Illinois, yeah, that's 81 is pretty good. I just got home from Texas. It was over 100 degrees every day I was there. So I feel like I need a jacket right now.
18: Wish I felt the same, Coach. not quite the case here, as, of course, there's much anticipation building right now here at Titan Stadium, waiting for the Glenwood Titans to enter the field from down the berm, a tradition that Coach Hay put into place when he took over.
1: That's right. Yeah, we were always kind of quiet. We just kind of walked on and said, let's go, you know, but I thought when Coach did that, I thought, man, that's pretty cool.
18: You take two terrific college traditions, which is Clemson running down the hill and Virginia Tech Enter Sandman, and you combine them together.
1: There you go.
18: And nice. All of a sudden you have a cool tradition of your own. Remember that we have the drive of the game tonight. What's that drive going to be? We'll have to see what happens on the field. But the drive of the game brought to you by MJ Kellner Food Service, exceeding all your food service needs. So, Coach, as we wait for the Titans to enter the field and run down the berm, what stands out to you about their opponent tonight? The Normal West Wildcats, this is an experienced Normal West team, 25 seniors, double-digit starters back as well for Normal West. Yeah. They're perennially in the playoffs like we talked about, and it really does, even though they have a terrific quarterback coming back, it all starts with the run game for the Wildcats.
1: Yeah, I'm assuming that. I'm looking for that, but you never know when you come out for the first game, and they've had all these closed practices. In a lot of these cases, they don't let anybody come watch practice, so we'll have to see. But you're right. I mentioned earlier that they've had a history of good teams here in the last 7, 8, 9 years. They've got an all-state running back. You mentioned their running game. Cody Marlboro. He's an all-state kid as a freshman. He rushed for 1,000 yards. As a sophomore, he rushed for 1,200 yards. And the other thing about their running game is they're returning their center and both their tackles to their offensive line. So you've got an all-state running back, a team that wants to run, and you've got three of the five back from your offensive line. So that's anticipating that, although their quarterback, who played in 7 games last year and threw for about 1,200 yards also, 6'4 kid,
18: So it's going to be interesting. When Chase Sennett took over as quarterback for Loma West last season, the Wildcats rattled off six straight wins, including a playoff win over Thornwood. Well, you hear the Glenwood High School fight song. You still remember the words of the fight song, Coach?
1: No.
18: We won't have you try to do karaoke or anything up here. I know when they start spelling out Glenwood, I think I can handle that, you know. But which they're doing right now here at Titan Stadium after the Titans have come down the berm. And that means we're getting that much closer to the opening kickoff, of course, presented this season by Brailer Tire and Auto Center. And we are about getting ready for the coin toss as well with the officials for tonight's contest. The referee is Jeff Purcell. He will lead the crew and will be signifying the different calls and penalties sponsored this season again by Seller Family Steak and Shake. Glenwood and Normal West tonight to kick off the season, and it'll be interesting. Everybody's wanting to see, Coach, what Glenwood does offensively. Defensively, it's not a secret. Josh Atwood promoted to defensive coordinator. He played for you, was a heck of a player and a heck of a coach.
1: Yes.
18: So he definitely deserves a defensive coordinator nod. Don't think a whole fan shouldn't expect a whole lot of differences on defense. However, on offense, I think you're going to see a lot of subbing and a lot of different formations from the Titans tonight.
1: Well, going back to the defense, we'll see what Normal West wants to do offensively, because that's going to dictate a little bit about what you're going to want to do defensively. I mean, if they're going to, you know, if they're going to come out here and run out all state kid with those that big offensive line, and they're going to run it right at you, you know, we're liable to see maybe an extra backer come in, you know, just a personnel type movement. If they're going to spread the field, you're right, it's going to look very much like it has in the past, which is a good thing.
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